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2: Welcome back to Beyond the Headlines. I'm Camille Williams, and it is Special Feature Wednesday. Tonight's feature comes to you from BBC's Heart and Soul feature program, and it explores personal approaches to spirituality from around the world. Today, they have a piece looking at Jamaica's revivalism and the work to get UNESCO recognition for it. So let's go to that piece from Nick Davis.
3: Jamaica has given the world a lot of cultural gifts, be it reggae music, be it Rastafari. And I say with pride that revivalism is the only religion that came from the people of Jamaica. And that is something to be proud of.
4: Jamaican revivalism's a glorious mashup, a blend of rhythms and beliefs that's part Christianity, part ancestral spirituality.
3: Our bodies are used as instruments. You'll have the deep guttural sound, right? And then you have the stamping of the feet. Groaning in the spirit is one of that complex ways that we use to communicate with the spirit.
4: Their annual pilgrimage to Wat Town is a journey to revivalism's most sacred of sites.
3: Wat Town serves as that spiritual center that brings you back to the basics, that brings you back to the core.
4: That's Kurt Henry. He's a revivalist who believes that the spirits guide him through life.
3: There are spirits dwelling among us. The temporal and the spiritual worlds are one. My own spiritual journey started when I started having particular dreams and experiences. My mother would tell me stories of communicating with spiritual beings at a tender age, at about 6 or 7, thereabout. A revival leader looked at me and said to her that he's one of us.
4: Those childhood experiences, they set Kurt on his life mission to preserve the past and to secure the future of Jamaican revivalism.
3: I began to shed the stereotypes that I've always been hearing about revivalism, that it is uncivilized, you know, it is demonic worship, it's devil worship, and so on. And at the end, I decided fully that I am going to be a revivalist. And here I am today.
4: I'm Nick Davis, and this is the documentary on BBC World Service. For Heart and Soul, we're in Jamaica to meet Kurt Henry and explore his unique religion with its roots buried deep in the island's ancestral history.
5: What marks you out as a revivalist?
3: When you ask the average revivalist, you know, how did you come into this religious practice? They will tell you that either my grandmother or my great-grandmother was a revivalist. I learned from my grand aunt, right? I grew with her partially, so I was exposed to her everyday interactions

0: with his spirit, you know, her wearing particular colors and uniforms, and the deep belief that she had in the use of clothing as a way of healing. So for example, whenever she had a headache, she would wrap her head in the red turban, and then you'd hear her saying that the headache is gone and so on. Her communication with angels, so at certain time of the day, she would wear a particular uniform, or you could know when a particular angel is present in the house, you know, based on the color that she would wear at that particular time. So I grew up around that sort of levity, you know, where revivalism is concerned.
1: As a child, my own grandmother performed the revivalist rituals passed down to her through the generations.
0: I think one of the key tenets of this religious practice is ancestral lineage or connection to the movement. There's that sort of bloodline connection, right? That's one aspect. Like Rastafari, I consider revivalism to be a levity. It is a way of life. It is not simply just going to church, you know.
2: It's not the light switch.
0: It's not. It's not at all. It's what you live every day. So you may have revivalists having altars in their homes, that spiritual identity, that spiritual connectivity that you have within your daily life.
1: Today, Kurt Henry teaches university students about Jamaican cultural history.
0: I refer to myself as a scholar practitioner of revivalism. I am also the director of the African Caribbean Institute of Jamaica, Jamaica Memory Bank, that is responsible for documenting and researching African cultural heritage.
2: Which came first, your research or your faith?
0: My faith.
2: Okay.
0: In fact, I was never baptized in a revival church. I was

0: But also how clothing is deployed on the body in ritual spaces and how meanings are generated from that. And my doctoral studies, it was also a journey of self-discovery.
1: That journey of self-discovery leads Kurt to what he believes was his destiny, to gain recognition for the cultural and global significance of revivalism from UNESCO.
0: I was a part of a team that was able to have revivalism being inscribed on UNESCO's intangible cultural heritage lists of humanity. There's also a sense of humility, you know, in knowing that I was strategically positioned by my ancestors to be able to do this sort of work in allowing the movement that has been marginalized for many years to finally get that sense of recognition and validity among the nation. I would say it was predetermined because looking back at my life now, there are other paths that I would have taken, but as destiny would allow it, I was taken on the path that I'm supposed to be, you see? And that is where the humility comes, by submitting yourself to that will of a higher power, you see, that serves as a kind of guide.
1: Kurt's now dedicated to rebranding revivalism, not as something occultish from the past, but as a living, breathing faith from ancestral Africa, practiced by tens of thousands of Jamaicans today.
0: I lecture a course in African religious retentions, and I always begin my class by asking this: what do you think of revivalism? And much of what they say to me are stories that they have heard. Once I take them on a field trip to visit a revival church, the responses are very different. Sir, I did, what I've been hearing, I didn't experience that in the movement, right?
2: You've been listening to lecturer Kurt Henry speaking with Nick Davis for BBC's Heart and Soul program, and this is Beyond the Headlines in our special feature Wednesday segment. We'll be right back with the conclusion of that piece.
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2: Welcome back. I'm Camille Williams, and we're continuing Special Feature Wednesday with BBC's Heart and Soul program. Nick Davies has been looking at revivalism in Jamaica, and he's been speaking with academic and university lecturer Kurt Henry. Let's go back to that piece.
3: How would it play out normally? Is there a structure?
4: There is an order for revival services, but the reliance, the direction of the service has to do with the spirit. You do have praying, reading of the scriptures, importantly chanting, or what we call drilling, right? Which is a communal way of communing with each other and also the spirit. You do have exhortations, testimony sessions, and so on. But the difference is that is a fundamental reliance on the Spirit during our services, and the Spirit, as see fit, can intervene at any point in time.
3: How does your faith, how does that liberty present itself in your everyday life?
4: You know, certain rituals, fasting and prayer and so on. Chanting is an everyday ritual. And it's a way of maintaining that sort of spiritual grounding as we continue on our journey.
5: Kurt's our guide to revivalism, to the Wattown pilgrimage, and to the extraordinary ceremonies that happen high in the mountain parish of St. Anne on the first day of March every year.
3: Why Wattown?
4: Many years ago, in the 1800s, there was a revival leader who would have gotten a vision from the Spirit to use that site as the spiritual center for revivalists. There were testimonies of revivalists across the island getting similar visions to go to that specific site. And over time, Wattown got what I would say now, prominence, you know, as one of the spiritual sites in Jamaica for revivalism. Revivalism is centered on community, is centered on the idea of healing and togetherness. The Jamaican revival emerged in the early 1860s, a few years after emancipation, and this was a period within which you had missionaries coming to the island to Christianize slaves. And of course, African Jamaicans at that time use that as an opportunity to not only incorporate Christian elements, but also use that as an opportunity to revisit their African cultural practices. Those practices that they were not allowed by law to practice on the plantations.
3: What was it which came from West Africa to inform this practice?
4: The Africans that came to Jamaica, there were several spiritual traditions and practices that came with them. So there wasn't a unified religious or spiritual tradition per se. What I can say is that the Africans that came here predominantly with the Yoruba traditions, the Yoruba practices. They believe in the ancestral realm, they believe in the divine being, the belief in the pantheon of spirits. They're all coming from a Yoruba tradition. The revivalism that you experience today is as a result of the formal influence of Christianity and the incorporation of the spiritualities from the indentured laborers that would have come after slavery. So we're looking at the East Indians, we're looking at the Chinese, and also the Africans that came from the Congo region.
5: But at that time, if slaves were caught practicing African spiritualism, they risked brutal punishment.
4: There were nocturnal gatherings happening right through slavery, enslaved people.

0: people found hills and valleys, generally marginal spaces, to continue transferring knowledges of their religion and so on. They, in that time, used the opportunity, in secret, of course, to, as best as they can, preserve these religious practices.
1: Kurt's faith was driven deep underground. Even after emancipation, the revival movement was feared as taboo. It's a miracle that anything's left today.
0: There is this sort of ignorance around revivalism. Mm-hmm. But there is also the factor of fear. I've seen a bill in 1931 that was proposed to the colonial government at the time, prohibiting the practice of revivalism on the grounds that it contributed to mental insanity. At that time in Jamaica's history, there was a rise in the numbers of persons being committed to the mental asylum. A significant amount of that were black people.
2: You just really touched on my nerve for a second, because my grandma was institutionalized at Bellevue.
0: But if I may say, though, that revivalism actually contributed to the reverse, because Jamaicans have been using spirituality to cope with the harsh realities of plantation systems that would have caused inherent trauma that we are still recovering from today. While our bodies were shackled, but our spirits were not. And it is a spirit that has kept Africans and African Jamaicans alive even to this very day.
2: It created such a problem for Africans and faith for the colonial powers.
0: This is a group of people that have gone through verbal abuse, physical abuse. They have gone through instances of mutilation. They have faced ridicule, they have been beaten, they have been raped, they have been torn from families. Spirit within revivalism give us a sort of energy, you know, to push through difficult situations. And that is one of the main factors that has allowed the movement to survive until today.
1: You're listening to the documentary on the BBC World Service. I'm Nick Davis, and for Heart and Soul, we're on a journey to the sacred heart of Jamaican revivalism. Wat Town is a twisting couple of hours' drive from my home in Kingston. And on this day each year, this is where revivalists gather to climb a winding hill path.
0: It starts at the foot of the hill, where you will see a sign with Psalm 24 on it. And what happens is that revivalists would line up in a single file and they would repeat that psalm. After repeating that psalm, they would then progress up the hill with a hymn.
1: A long line snakes up the winding narrow path to the sacred site at the top.
0: Bands start arriving at Wat Town from as early as 6 a.m. There are bands who come and sleep over the night before for Wat Town the following morning.
1: Each church group or band wears their own colours, and it's an incredible sight.
0: The colours are important because the colours represent the particular messengers or message that you have taken to Wat Town. So you wear the uniform as a sort of tribal mark, per se, or an identity of the community that you are a part of. The uniform serves as a form of spiritual protection. You know, the uniforms are usually consecrated before they are worn.
3: Joy to the world! The Lord is God!
1: Men and women wear brightly colored turbans, tunics, trousers and dresses. It's a sea of yellows and reds, blues and greens, and the band nearest to me now, they're in purple.
0: This is burgundy that's being worn, right? Burgundy in revivalism is referred to as the Maroon Order, which of course those enslaved Africans that would have escaped slavery and formed free villages within the mountains, right? So they're what we refer to as nations in revivalism, and oftentimes

0: these colors are worn to represent those nations.
1: Some of the revivalists at Watone were wearing Madras, the Madras flag.
2: Yeah, yeah.
1: That is from the East Indians who would have come to the island. And of course, during that era, the early 1840s, they incorporated the Madras. Because remember now that before colonialism, Indians were trading with Africans long before. So the Africans who came were already familiar with the Madras fabric. So it was easy for them to incorporate it within their everyday practices.
3: Each band stops before the final push to circle a small flagpole.
1: They will go in a circle, in an anti-clockwise motion, symbolizing that African philosophy around the continuity of life, symbolizing the belief in community. Within that circle, you have what we call the band's leader. That person within the center of the bands is the one that at that point communicating with the spirit. And what happens is that those on the periphery would then look at the one in the center and mimic the movement. So there's that call and response in bodily movements, as well as sounds that are being made. And it is through that sort of musical chant that you then begin to, as we say, journey in the spiritual realm.
3: There are chalk symbols marked in the ground.
1: These markings are referred to as seals, which are a sort of point of departure to communicate with the other side, with the spirit world and so on. And within these seals, there are codes, there are messages. So once you begin to drill and to chant on these markings, they are then unlocked to reveal certain messages coming from the spirit world. And it's also a part of the coding system of revivalism. There's always been that perception that what the colonizers don't know, they can't destroy.
3: The air's filled with a joyous sound clash as the pilgrims drill to open themselves to receive the spirits.
1: And then there is a crescendo or a build-up, and there are times when they would rest, rest singing for a while and begin to chant. So you'll hear the guttural sounds, movement of the feet and so on. It is believed that emphasis is placed on the groaning, because it is actually the groaning that will then take you through the spiritual realms. The groaning serves as a sort of guide or compass that allows you to move through the spirit world.
3: Inside the chapel is hot. The atmosphere is electric. You can almost feel it in the air.
1: There's an intensity as it relates to the spiritual connection that you feel, the energies that are coming out from the colors that are being worn, from the various spirits that are present or messengers that are present in the place.
4: And that is it for today's special feature on Beyond the Headlines. You are hearing lecturer Kurt Henry speaking with the BBC's Heart and Soul presenter Nick Davis. And thank you so much for joining us this evening. Special thanks to regular host Dion Jackson-Miller and our studio engineer / technical operator Shivani Blair. I'm Camille Williams. Have a good evening.
5: Thanks, Camille. Folks, this is Radio Jamaica 94 FM. It is 7:30. A very good evening to you. Welcome now to the JIS magazine, produced and presented by the Jamaica Information Service and aired in time allotted for government broadcasts.
3: I'm Andre Palmer with JIS Evening News for Wednesday, June 3. Coming up, NARA to employ internationally benchmarked operational model, industry ministry to lead business mission to Ghana, and over 48,000 tons of debris cleared on the national cleanup program. The news in detail after the break.
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3: Now the news. Chief Executive Officer of the National Reconstruction and Resilience Authority, NARA, Major General Anthony Anderson, says the internal accountability systems that will be employed within the entity will be in line with international best practices. Major General Anthony Anderson says several models are being reviewed and a final decision is to be made in short order. The operational model will also be compatible with international partner agencies to boost the agency's credibility.
7: And there are a few models that are out there that we've been looking at. There are trusted softwares, processes, planned programs, and so on. These things are known already and are acceptable to donors, funding institutions, financing institutions, and so on. So I don't see us going far from that.
3: Major General Anthony Anderson was speaking in a special interview with JIS News. The full interview will be aired on television in Jamaica Magazine on Sunday. The Ministry of Local Government and Community Development is reporting that up to April 2026, more than 48,000 loads of debris deposited by Hurricane Melissa were cleared under the National Cleanup Program. The hurricane deposited over 4.8 million tons of debris across the southwestern belt of Jamaica. Portfolio Minister Desmond McKenzie credited the program's success to date to the efforts of the National Solid Waste Management Authority, NSWMA, which is spearheading the initiative.
8: This intense program is still being implemented, Madam Speaker, and the 10 tipper trucks that the government purchased and put into service in December has been critical in clearing the debris in the five worst affected parishes by Melissa, and it has allowed the agency to use its regular fleet to do the regular job of garbage collection.
3: Mr. McKenzie was making his contribution to the 2026-27 sectoral debate in the House of Representatives earlier today. The government is moving to strengthen Jamaica's cybersecurity framework with the development of new national cybersecurity legislation. Minister with responsibility for science, technology and special projects, Dr. Andrew Wheatley, outlined that the legislation will establish Jamaica's National Cybersecurity Directorate in law, among other objectives.
9: It will create a formal framework for designating and protecting critical information infrastructure. The CCMU's failure would cause serious harm to national life, such as in sectors as energy, banking, telecommunication, health and government. It will mandate minimum cybersecurity standards across regulated sectors with the authority to enforce compliance. It will, Madam Speaker, create clear obligations for incident reporting, responsible disclosure of vulnerabilities, and the regulation of cybersecurity service providers operating in Jamaica.
3: Dr. Wheatley further outlined that a cybersecurity policy and legislative gap assessment will be completed within the first 4 months of a new national governance framework, with drafting instructions expected to be finalized by the sixth month. And Minister of Industry, Investment and Commerce, Senator Aubin Hill, will lead an export and business mission to Ghana in July. Foreign Affairs and Foreign Trade Minister Senator Kimina Johnson-Smith says the mission forms part of an agreement between Jamaica and Ghana to cooperate in agro-processing, fintech logistics manufacturing, energy and the creative industries.
10: These align well with both of our countries' respective beliefs that South-South cooperation must deepen into economic cooperation. Jamaica's place within CARICOM and Ghana's role within the Africa Continental Free Trade Area both create a strong platform for private sector engagement across the Caribbean and Africa.
3: To date, representatives from 38 companies have registered to attend the mission. Interested parties may contact the Jamaica Promotions Corporation, JAMPRO, for further details. That was JIS News. I'm Andre Palmer.
11: time for skedaddling, no? What them say must do before we leave again? Put up my phone, check. Anything for shred? No. Lock the computer screen before we make the move? Yes. Leave nothing at the printer? Mm-hmm. Sign out from the computer? Yes. Put up important documents? Mm-hmm.
12: Let's lead by example. Cultivate a clean desk culture because security begins with you.
13: Phase 2 of the restoration of owner-occupant family shelters, ROOFS program is underway in earnest, bringing vital home repairs to hundreds of residents. Stay tuned for updates on a new pilot project built to meet people exactly where they are. With over 80% of beneficiaries already receiving their cash grants under Phase 1 of the ROOFS program, attention is now on helping the remaining recipients redeem their vouchers.
14: We realize that they have had some challenges, and it is out of those challenges that we have been able to modify the system and to put in place what we call a much more advanced way for them to complete that process. We have developed a digital platform where beneficiaries can visit the website WePayToday, that's WIPAYToday.com/MLSS/beneficiary. You put in your TRN and the dashboard updates automatically, advising you of your status, tells you where to collect, and it allows you to follow the instructions.
13: Minister of Labor and Social Security Pernell Charles Jr. While finalizing those payments to close off Phase 1 of the restoration of owner-occupant family shelters ROOFS program, the government has already started Phase 2. This involves verifying individuals who have not yet been verified and making the process for them to receive their grants easier.
14: We'll be working with all members of parliament, councillors, community leaders to make sure that we can bring those persons out and help them in two ways. Our in-field visits include the use of a system built in-house at the ministry by our experts that allows us to carry out a digital solution in-field and take the data, including banking information, so we can do direct deposit. It avoids all of the hoops. You don't have to go to any agent. You don't have to wait on any hardware. You get the money directly to your bank.
13: According to Minister Charles, the verification process comprises two options. The first, an in-field pilot project, which is underway in Hanover and will be expanded to 3 other parishes.
14: Hanover is a smaller community, so we're starting with a smaller community first, and then within 2 weeks, we'll be out in Westmoreland, St. Elizabeth, and St. James to start the in-field operation, where our team will be out with that solution, working with the NPs to bring you to a space, we get your data, and we give you your money.
13: The second option on the Phase 2 of ROOFS is similar to the digital platform being used to complete Phase 1, where persons are sent the home repair grant via direct deposits.
14: That digital platform is being tested to make sure that persons who are not able to attend to or to reach to us or to come to any one of the in-field operations, or persons who just don't have access, or who choose, or who don't want to use, perhaps, or go by taxi anywhere, and they know how to use a computer, they'll be able to log on themselves, register on the platform, put their information in, and you will automatically be uploaded, verified, and you can get, thereafter, your direct deposit.
13: Among the reasons persons might not have been verified under the ROOFS program was an incorrect TRN. However, those issues are being worked on.
14: For the persons who provided TRN information that was incorrect, meaning either the TRN number or the name might have been incomplete, so you might have a double barrel name, McIntosh Henry. And when we came to assess you, you provided the Henry, but your TRN says McIntosh Henry. That could not be validated, and therefore you weren't verified and you have not received your text or your voucher. For those persons, we are working with the TAJ directly. It's about 9,000 assessments that have that issue, and that should be hopefully completely rectified within the next 2 weeks.
13: Minister of Labour and Social Security Pernell Charles Jr. That's it for today's program. Thanks for listening. I'm Cheryl Johnson Hamilton.
15: Let's go.
16: Hello.
15: and welcome to another episode of Eastern Roundup. I'm your host, Nayo

0: Clinton. In today's episode, Delano Housing Development to deliver 360 housing solutions. Japan donates new coaster bus to Port Antonio Primary. St. Mary and St. Thomas observes vaccination in the Americas 2026. And updates on urban centers out east. Stay tuned. Prime Minister Dr. The Most Honorable Andrew Holness has broken ground for a $1.99 billion housing development in Galena, St. Mary. The project is set to deliver about 360 housing solutions near Port Maria and Orocabeso through a partnership between the National Housing Trust and the Henan Fifth Construction Group Jamaica Limited.
1: The Galena Housing Development represents a deliberate and strategic investment in people. It reflects a clear understanding that housing is not just a social good, it is a central pillar of economic growth, community stability, and national resilience.
0: The Port Antonio Primary School in Portland received a donation of a 2026 Toyota Coaster Bus by the Embassy of Japan in Jamaica. Valued at approximately $73,000, the vehicle was handed over under Japan's Grassroots Human Security Grant Program in partnership with the National Education Trust. Parliamentary Secretary Senator Marlon Morgan addressed the importance of transportation in education.
2: You can readily appreciate, ladies and gentlemen, boys and girls, how important it is for our students to be able to get to and from their place of teaching and learning with relative ease and in a manner that is safe and reliable.
0: Japan's ambassador to Jamaica, Kohei Maruyama, said the donation will help students travel safely.
3: It will help them to travel to school and take part in many activities safely, allowing them to focus on learning and achieving their dreams.
0: St. Mary and St. Thomas were among the parishes which observed Vaccination Week in the Americas 2026, with outreach activities aimed at boosting immunization. Residents in St. Mary benefited from a health fair, which offered a range of services, including blood pressure, blood sugar, and HIV testing. Meanwhile, in St. Thomas, patrons commented on the efficient and hassle-free services offered by the health facilities, including the Morant Bay Health Center. Health officials say the campaign remained critical in protecting communities and maintaining progress against preventable diseases across the region.
4: So one of the great things about vaccination, from my personal perspective, is that it allows us to take an action that prevents people from getting ill. And even more, while we don't always think about this, by doing this ripple effect, by doing our own bit, we actually go beyond Jamaica and we keep the Caribbean and the Americas free as well from diseases.
0: We recently caught up with Chairman of the Factories Corporation of Jamaica, Littleton Shirley, who gave an update on the Bound Brook Urban Center in Portland and the Moran Bay Urban Center in St. Thomas. Speaking during a recent tour, Mr. Shirley said the Bound Brook Urban Center is being positioned as a model development for the parish.
5: What is important about the Bound Brook Urban Center is the first major development to be taking place in Port Antonio for many years. What it represents is an understanding that we don't create a concrete jungle, but we build buildings that is conducive to this environment that is in Port Antonio, and we set the stage for other developers to follow suit.
0: He noted the project is now 51% complete and designed to withstand Category 5 hurricanes while using modern engineering to address a challenging terrain. As for the Morant Bay Urban Center, Mr. Shirley reported strong uptake, with the 500,000 square foot facility now about 80% occupied. He added that most spaces are already certified for utilities, while final build-outs and defect works continue as the center moves towards full operation and long-term growth. And that's it for this edition of Eastern Roundup. Join us again next time for another informative show. Until then, visit our website at www.gis.gov.jm.
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3: After the passage of Hurricane Melissa, the National Housing Trust, NHT, introduced a six-month mortgage moratorium to thousands of mortgages affected in the aftermath. Now that the moratorium has ended, what's next? How do you manage your monthly payments? Dr. Susan Winter, General Manager for Loan Management at the NHT, recently joined Theodore Henry, host of GIS TV's Get the Facts program, to discuss mortgage management and the resumption of payments. Here's an excerpt from their interview.
4: That six-month mortgage moratorium was because of the severe damage Hurricane Melissa brought on a lot of people. Could you share with us how many people benefited from it?
5: So, Mr. Henry, yes, about 30,000, over 30,000 of our mortgages benefited from that special automatic hurricane relief moratorium.
4: Nice.
5: And the period, as you mentioned, for 6 months, from November to April, and payments now resume. But I just want to just emphasize what happened during that period.
4: Yes,
5: period.
4: Please.
5: So during the six-month period, the NHT would have deferred almost $4.5 billion, and we would have waived interest charges of almost another $1.2 billion. Mm. So we provide a lot of financial support to our mortgagors, and also we offered other support in terms of hurricane relief loans, and you have heard also about our hurricane relief grant.
4: Right.
5: And those were comprehensive programs geared at just helping the nation as we respond to a Category 5 hurricane.
4: Yeah. And know that the mortgage payments have resumed as of May 1, right?
5: Yes.
4: As of May 1. Now, what should mortgagors expect during the transitional period? Is it just that, okay, everything goes back to normal?
5: No. Well, during the transition period, yes, persons are expected to start, most mortgagors, in fact, are expected to start making their mortgage payments. But we're here to provide more information to our mortgagors. So programs like Get the Facts, we're also in the Observer, we're also in the Gleaner, we're also on our social media platforms and various platforms to help our mortgagors to understand that NHT want them to know what to expect next.
4: Right.
5: So another expectation is that there'll be some changes in their monthly payments. So we'll be sending communications to them. So they'll be getting individual letters showing, you know, what they were paying before and what they're now being required to pay. We expect that we'll have to remain supportive as we are. And so during that transition period, we will be waiving late fees as for 2 months.
4: Dang.
5: So it's 2 months, May and June, we'll be waiving late fees.
4: Got it.
5: And it's just to hold their hands a little longer as they, you know, they readjust their income and their expenses to resuming the monthly payments. Another thing I'd want for them to understand is that we remain supportive, and so we do have programs that are available to help them in the event they are unable to resume.
4: So, Dr. Winter, you mentioned that some mortgagors will get letters saying that their payments have been adjusted. Why?
5: Yes. So the reason is that during the moratorium period, while payments were not billed, they're still required to be paid.
4: Ah.
5: Yes, a moratorium is not a write-off. It's just a deferral or a temporary break of you making the payments, but the payment will have to be made at some point. And so the principal payments that were unpaid, the life payments, the peril insurance payments were due that are unpaid will now have to be recovered.
4: So NHT is going to blend these back into the payment that's expected on the basis.
5: So we're going to be adding them to the principal and recalculate.
4: Ah, okay.
5: The beauty though, as I said earlier, we didn't charge interest. Interest charges were waived. And because of that, the extent of the increase in the monthly payment would not be high for many of our mortgagors.
4: Right. Yes. So some people might be listening and thinking, oh no, you know, but I'm glad you've given us that assurance.
3: Dr. Susan Winter, General Manager for Loan Management at the NHT, speaking with host Theodore Henry on GIS TV's Get the Facts program. Catch the full interview on our YouTube page at Jamaica Information Service, and remember to like, comment, subscribe, and share.

0: welcome to another edition of Inside the OUR, a production of the Office of Utilities Regulation. I'm Daniel Pasley. In today's episode, Caribbean energy regulators urge to embrace innovation to tackle small utility challenges. And in our Ask Lorna segment today, a customer is left without power after lightning strike raises concerns over JPS response. The details will come after this short break.
1: To regulate on the public utilities.
2: Contact us at 888-CALL-OUR, the Office of Utilities Regulation, OUR.
3: Welcome back. I'm Nicole Morgan McCain. In today's Ask Lorna, a customer writes,
0: "Dear OUR, heavy rains and lightning yesterday caused my light to go. I don't know why. I just hear a boom, then bops, light gone. From about 1 o'clock yesterday afternoon, I even smell like wire burning. JPS said post it in the app. I did that. Now it's after 10 a.m. the next day and still no light. My house alone. What else? What else must I do to get JPS to come fix it and give me back my light? I work from home and this is really mashing up my business. I'm also worried that the lightning strike may have damaged my appliances and burned the electricity wires connected to my house."
3: Customer, we know that being without electricity for this extended period can be extremely challenging, especially when it affects your ability to work and carry out daily activities. It's even more worrying if there are additional safety concerns and the potential for equipment damage. Under the OUR's guaranteed standards for electricity service, the Jamaica Public Service Company is required to respond to emergencies such as equipment or infrastructure damage within 5 hours. From your account, it seems they may have breached this guaranteed standard. We reached out to JPS on your behalf and note that electricity has now been restored, and thankfully, there was no damage. Monitor your next bill to see if you received any compensation as a result of a breach of the guaranteed standards. If not, reach out to JPS for an explanation. If you have any queries or require assistance, you may contact the OUR directly by emailing consumer@our.org.jm or call 876-968-6053. I'm Nicole Morgan McCain. See you next time.
0: Energy regulators in the Caribbean are being urged to adopt more innovative and technology-driven approaches as they confront the unique challenges of managing small, isolated utility systems. The call comes from the chair of the International Confederation of Energy Regulators, David Morton, who spoke during an interview on the OUR Chat podcast at the 20th Annual Conference of the Organization of Caribbean Utility Regulators, UCUR, in Trelawney. Mr. Morton highlighted the structural realities of the regional utilities, geographic isolation, and limited redundancy, which he says make regulation more complex and costly when compared to larger markets.
4: It's a very significant challenge, the lack of economies of scale that you have when you have a smaller utility. One of the consequences of that is that it's more expensive to run a smaller utility compared to a larger utility that would be operating in the same manner.
0: David Morton, chair of the International Confederation of Energy Regulators. He noted that regulators in the Caribbean must balance affordability and utility sustainability while using innovative tech-driven solutions such as AI to overcome resource constraints and structural challenges. You can catch the full interview on the OUR Chat podcast on Spotify. That's it for this edition of Inside the OUR, brought to you by the Office of Utilities Regulation, regulating utilities for the benefit of all. 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I'm Daniel Pasley. Join us again next week, same time, same station, for another edition.

0: 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Roundabout JA.
1: The island's westernmost parish pushes its traffic management strategies to the very forefront of its focus. I'm Joy Kelly. Let's go Roundabout JA.
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1: I heard it recently said that the reward for work well done is more work. And in the case of the Jamaica Constabulary Force, JCF, and its operations in Westmoreland, they're not waiting for staff orders to be handed down. They're serious about their mission. Their mission is to serve, protect, and reassure. And in doing so, the force is also serious about being their brother's keeper, about taking the initiative, doing all that is necessary to protect life and limb in their neck of the woods, even if that means assistance that is not exactly welcomed with open arms. If you're curious about what it might look like, I'll tell you. The Westmoreland Division of the Jamaica Constabulary Force is to intensify traffic enforcement operations across the parish. Wait, it's for your own good, to curb accidents and in discipline on the roads. You're probably not clapping in excitement, but what if it's the gift that you need? Operations Officer for the Division, Deputy Superintendent of Police, DSP Jordan Allen, says the increased operations will form part of the division's broader strategy to improve public safety and maintain order across Westmoreland.
3: We will also increase our traffic operations as we note numerous fatalities on our roads and the indiscipline of motorists that we are trying to curb at this time.
1: Operations Officer for the Division, Deputy Superintendent of Police, DSP Jordan Allen. DSP Allen was speaking at the monthly meeting of the Westmoreland Municipal Corporation in Savannah Lamar recently. The senior officer says the division remains committed to improving safety on the roads through sustained enforcement activities and increased police visibility, all of which are strategies designed to preserve lives and livelihoods and foster a greater sense of community within all those they serve. Vision 2030 Jamaica seeks to build on mixed social progress in order to foster a high level of human capital development. 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Curious? 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You may also reach out to the Planning Institute of Jamaica. 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
8: This is Radio Jamaica at 8 o'clock. Let me say good evening and welcome
4: to this, the nightcap, the drive time edition of it on a Wednesday when we take it a little more upbeat for you. And so we're going to get things all started. But let me say, I hope you had a fine day today. A great one for some, not so great for others. Well, if it wasn't as good as you want it to be today, tomorrow is another day. Work towards that so that it can be extra special come tomorrow. So if you're experiencing traffic right now, ignore it. Just watch the vehicle in front and behind you, also beside you, as you make your trek in that line of traffic heading home right now. And if you're going way across town, no rush, no fuss. Just take your time and get home safely. Got some great music to energize those who might be feeling a little bit tired, a little bit weary, but nevertheless, still have the energy, and more energy can be provided for you as you make that trek home. Lock on to us right here on the 94. Going to get things all started in just a little bit. But first, let me pack some quick words in there and come right back to start the evening's vibe with you and for you.
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Have you ever stopped to think about how vulnerable motorcyclists are on our roads? The reality is sobering. One in every three road fatalities involves a motorcyclist or pillion rider. Even more concerning, the risk of death in a crash increases significantly when riders are not wearing a certified helmet. June is recognized as Road Safety Awareness Month, and this Thursday on JCF Now, we take a closer look at the challenges facing road users across Jamaica. Joining us in studio will be SSP Lloyd Darby, Commanding Officer of the Public Safety and Traffic Enforcement Branch, and DSP Marcus Graham from the Traffic Enforcement Division. They will discuss the latest road fatality statistics, the impact of enforcement and public education initiatives, and explain why motorcyclists continue to account for a significant percentage of lives lost on our roads. Tune into the conversation on JCF Now this Thursday at 8 p.m. on Radio Jamaica 94 FM.

Oh, you gotta feel the beat beneath your feet as you snap your fingers, bop your head, taking you back in time. What time is it officially right now?

0: Fast money, no stress. That's Jamdex. No cash, no problem. The time by Jamdex is
1: 16 after 8 o'clock. Another Wednesday. Midweek, they say, right? Come on, let's go.

Just about 23 and a half minutes after 8 o'clock. Another Wednesday at you for sure in the brand new month of June. Day number 3 it is. So, happy birthday to all those celebrating today.

One of the big classics from back then, Promise Circle. Taking our time down to the break right now. It is 8:31 right here on the 94. Believe you me, we got some more great ones coming your way on the local side, and that will be in just a moment.

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1: Have you ever stopped to think about how vulnerable motorcyclists are on our roads? The reality is sobering. One in every three road fatalities involves a motorcyclist or pillion rider. Even more concerning, the risk of death in a crash increases significantly when riders are not wearing a certified helmet. June is recognized as Road Safety Awareness Month, and this Thursday on JCF Now, we take a closer look at the challenges facing road users across Jamaica. Joining us in studio will be SSP Lloyd Darby, Commanding Officer of the Public Safety and Traffic Enforcement Branch, and DSP Marcus Graham from the Traffic Enforcement Division. They will discuss the latest road fatality statistics, the impact of enforcement and public education initiatives, and explain why motorcyclists continue to account for a significant percentage of lives lost on our roads. Tune into the conversation on JCF Now this Thursday at 8 p.m. on Radio Jamaica 94 FM.
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7: World boom. You know, it's friends for real. Hey, Roger. Hey, Benji.

wait a minute, it's getting up to 9 o'clock. On a Wednesday like today. Oh, we kind of eliminating some of the stress vibe right now. Better yet, if you're traveling, we say top of the evening to those who made it home safely and still rocking along as we move on up. We're taking it all the way up

William Da Vinci. Oh, keeping the positivity in the music, you know what I mean? Real time, just about that time. 17 getting up to the hour. All about mama right now. To all the mothers across Jamaica land and by extension.

to all the providers who make certain to venture out each and every morning, staying out for hours, making certain that the bread is earned. 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

0: Oh, thank you so much, Ding Dong. Making our time up to now. Tell you what, let's head to the break. We'll take care of some biz and come right back at you. This is Radio Jamaica.
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0: All right, indeed. The Nature Conservancy Jamaica program invites you to celebrate World Ocean Day Monday, June 8th at the Jamaica Pegasus Hotel at 10 a.m. to 2 p.m. under the theme Catalyst in Action for Your Ocean and Climate. 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This year also marks 27 years of TNC registration in Jamaica. Protecting nature, preserving lives. Let's take action for our ocean.
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0: Have you ever stopped to think about how vulnerable motorcyclists are on our roads? The reality is sobering. One in every three road fatalities involves a motorcyclist or pillion rider. Even more concerning, the risk of death in a crash increases significantly when riders are not wearing a certified helmet. June is recognized as Road Safety Awareness Month, and this Thursday on JCF Now, we take a closer look at the challenges facing road users across Jamaica. Joining us in studio will be SSP Lloyd Darby, Commanding Officer of the Public Safety and Traffic Enforcement Branch, and DSP Marcus Graham from the Traffic Enforcement Division. They will discuss the latest road fatality statistics, the impact of enforcement and public education initiatives, and explain why motorcyclists continue to account for a significant percentage of lives lost on our roads. Tune into the conversation on JCF Now this Thursday at 8 p.m. on Radio Jamaica 94 FM.
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2: All right, we got some great reggae music to come and enlighten you right now as we start off with this one from the man himself. We call him, is it Bushman? All right.

0: Lady Monica, top of the evening to you, my friend. How you doing?
1: What lies up?
0: Good to have your company. Ian from Cocoa Walk in Manchester. Father Linval, man from Plowden. Nice. Hey sis, how you doing? Top of the evening to you.

Bushman, the man from the east right now. So to Lady Yvonne, strong over there in the eastern Jamaica, Portland. If you're heading in that direction right now, whether you're on the northeast coast or the southeast end, heading towards Portland, safe travel on the gravel, all right?

giving you strength every time, protection and guidance as you go. 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Yeah, man. 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

0: tonight so please be the words of his imperial majesty, Emperor Eselassie. I tonight you're the royal emperor of Ethiopia and Bonagai.
1: Already Babylon all is so from near and far. Don't even go ask them what them peeping for. Tell them them can't hold the youth with no more us and jar. You Ethiopia or Addis war. 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Tell them them can't hold the youth with no more

23 minutes after 9 o'clock. Lover's Rock vibe right here in town tonight. It's an easy vibe on a Wednesday. It's the Drive Time edition of

0: See? Who knows, eh? It's still within close proximity. Yeah, man. Hope you're having a fantastic evening. Yeah, two in a row from the man himself.
1: Yeah, I was meditating.
0: Very talented Jamaican singer. You big time writer as well.
1: And the universe told me to put it in a love song.
0: Another big song. Reggae Rising, it's sounding great.

the show, not Rolling Tin Town. This one is not from Rolling Tin Town. Golden Valley inside of St. Thomas. Big respect to all the folks rocking inside of Golden Valley. In the east right now. St. Thomas, to be more exact, as we take it to the break. We got news on top of the hour at 10 o'clock, but for right now, some more from Third World.

0: Have you ever stopped to think about how vulnerable motorcyclists are on our roads? The reality is sobering. One in every three road fatalities involves a motorcyclist or pillion rider. Even more concerning, the risk of death in a crash increases significantly when riders are not wearing a certified helmet. June is recognized as Road Safety Awareness Month, and this Thursday on JCF Now, we take a closer look at the challenges facing road users across Jamaica. Joining us in studio will be SSP Lloyd Darby, Commanding Officer of the Public Safety and Traffic Enforcement Branch, and DSP Marcus Graham from the Traffic Enforcement Division. They will discuss the latest road fatality statistics, the impact of enforcement and public education initiatives, and explain why motorcyclists continue to account for a significant percentage of lives lost on our roads. Tune into the conversation on JCF Now this Thursday at 8 p.m. on Radio Jamaica 94 FM.
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Okay, Donnie, you almost tricked me because I knew that. I remember. Yeah, man. Let me say hi going out to Lady Stacy on the job. Hey. And to you as well, all the nighttime people up and about. Special hi to those on the job across Jamaica land we love. To all the securities, making certain surety is in, well secure, you know what I mean? Yeah.

0: Radio Jamaica 94 FM. On a Wednesday, day number 3 it is. It's Wednesday, the third day in the brand new month of June. Invite you now to stay tuned. We got the latest news coming your way momentarily. Three sisters, Rockin' and Rockin', he's the Michelle, Nadine, he's the Jiggy, Char Crew right now. This is your Radio Jamaica 94 FM. It is news time. We'll make it right here, 10 o'clock.
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2: Good evening, I'm Deidrean Gordon with the latest Radio Jamaica news. Following the release of a damning report into the operations of the Firearms Licensing Authority, the opposition has called for the immediate resignation of Shane Darling. The report by the Integrity Commission found accountability gaps, missing ammunition, and irregularities in its licensing system. Opposition spokesperson on justice, Zalika Jess, says Mr. Darling needs to step aside given the findings of the Integrity Commission.
3: The server whose catastrophic failure conveniently erased the very evidence that would have identified who gave the order. A man who runs an authority where the dead are used to falsify records, where vault doors cannot account for what is inside them, and where evidence disappears without consequence, has no business holding public office. The People's National Party therefore calls unequivocally and without reservation for Mr. Shane Darling to resign immediately. The people of Jamaica deserve leadership that

0: upholds the law, not leadership that the Integrity Commission itself has found wanting.
1: Opposition spokesperson on justice, Zuleika Jess. She was making her contribution to the sectoral debate this afternoon. In the wake of the devastation and destruction caused by Hurricane Melissa, local government minister Desmond McKenzie disclosed that the government will be introducing a new building code this year to ensure that proper structures are being constructed across the island. More than 100,000 structures were damaged or destroyed during the hurricane, making his contribution to the sectoral debate before the House of Representatives this afternoon. Mr. McKenzie said the country has to improve the quality of homes being constructed. He warned that there will be strict enforcement of the building code.
2: A critical feature of the new building code is that buildings are to be constructed to withstand Category 5 hurricanes. There will be stronger enforcement powers for municipal corporations, mandatory compliance checks and stricter penalties for illegal construction, especially in high-risk zones, Madam Speaker. I want to emphasize that the reconstruction phase is not designed to restore what has been lost. It is to replace infrastructure with vastly modern, climate-smart structures that can dramatically improve the lives of every citizen.
1: Local Government Minister Desmond McKenzie. And Minister McKenzie said the government is concerned about the growing number of homeless people on the streets in the corporate area.
2: In the last quarter of 2025, the findings that was provided, 2,261 persons were found to be homeless. 52.5% of that number is located here in the corporate area. This is very sad, Madam Speaker. And let me say this, it is not Jamaica alone, and I want to give some figures to show with a global pattern of homelessness, especially in urban centers. Homelessness is rising in countries across the world, whether they are classified as developed, underdeveloped, or developing countries.
1: Mr. McKenzie said the local government minister will not tolerate violence against homeless people.
2: I appeal for a greater sense of compassion and civic concern. I am disturbed by the latest incident of violence against homeless people. The last major one was in St. Mary some 2 months ago when a homeless man was stabbed and had to be rushed to the Kingston Hospital. Let me say to my fellow Jamaicans, let us have compassion and care for these people. They are fellow Jamaicans just like all of us.
1: Local Government Minister Desmond McKenzie. Caribbean Cement Company says cement supply has improved by more than 20% in recent weeks following operational challenges caused by heavy rainfall in April. The company reports cement production has now surpassed 475,000 metric tons, representing a 50% increase over the previous year. Managing Director Jorge Martinez says the company is maintaining steady supply and implementing measures to improve reliability and meet a strong market demand.
3: Between April and May 2026, CCCL increased production by more than 50% and also customer dispatches by over 23%, driving even record sales of about 111,000 metric tons, that surpassing the previous high of 108,500 metric tons that occurred in March 2021 during COVID-19.
1: Managing Director of Caribbean Cement, Jorge Martinez. Caribbean Cement adds that a total 23,852 metric tons of cement was received in May through the CEMEX trading network to reinforce its supply program. Now, Constable Andrew Wilson, who was implicated in the controversial fatal shooting of Latoya Bulgin in Granville, St. James last month, has been charged with murder. This is following a ruling from the Director of Public Prosecutions based on a file submitted by the Independent Commission of Investigations. Indicom says the ruling was received on May 29. The 35-year-old constable, who is attached to the Irwin Police Post, was charged this morning and subsequently appeared in the St. James Parish Court. He was remanded and ordered to surrender his travel documents and not to interfere with any witnesses. He's scheduled to reappear before the court on June 16. Constable Wilson was removed from frontline duty by the High Command after it reviewed CCTV footage of May 17 shooting of Ms. Bulgin. The 45-year-old woman, otherwise called Buju, was shot during an altercation with police personnel who were responding to a protest. The shooting sparked much public outrage and protests by residents in Granville. That is the latest news on Radio Jamaica. I am Deidrean Gordon. Have a good evening.
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2: Now here comes the volcano style. Now this one is brutal and wild.

Lady Elaine from Westmoreland. 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Didn't carry it home, right? Everything good. Auntie Sonia.

Lady Nancy! 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I gotta go to the break and come right back. Trust me, so much to do. Marva! Spring Garden inside of St. Thomas right now.

0: Guess what me do?
1: Where you do?
0: Me go check me prostate.
2: No, seriously?
0: Me nah do that. Remember say that pops drop out from, you know. Me have to take it serious. You can just do the blood test, you know. But better safe than sorry. So me do the full package. Plus, the NHF card help pay for the PSA test. Biggs, you're 40, you know. The earlier, the better. Because me know you still want fire on all cylinder.
3: 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NHF is here for you.
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Got to let you know the Nature Conservancy Jamaica program invites you to celebrate World Ocean Day Monday, June 8th at the Jamaica Pegasus Hotel at 10 a.m. to 2 p.m. under the theme Catalyst in Action for Our Ocean and Climate. 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This year also marks 27 years of TNC registration in Jamaica, protecting nature, preserving lives. 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

Hey, Marlene, top of the evening to you. Yvonne, still up with me. Good to have your company, girl. Jennifer, Greater Portmore, I'm well calm, my darling. I'm good. I hope you're better, right?

That's the sound of Mr. Babyface. They're telling it like it is. Give it a chance, right? Just about 17 minutes more to go before we say so long. I hope you have been enjoying every moment of it. For those still on the job, for those who are just about stepping in, making it home, and for those who are heading on to work as well, take your time. If you're not late, no rush, take your time, get there on time. If you're late already, you're late, just take your time just the same, and get there when you can, when you reach. Because you're late already, right? Oh, I tell you. Anyhow, got some more to go before we go, so let's keep it coming right here. This is

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1: Oh, my goodness. 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Thank you so much for your kind words. And as always, don't forget to give thanks for today as you look towards tomorrow. For those who are getting up back, heading out. But for those who are up and about, we still got a whole lot more happening right here on this station, Radio Jamaica, 94 FM. The Diaspora Daybreak is coming up on top of the hour. Take good care. Make tomorrow a productive one as you did for today. Looking at day number 4. And so, all being well, we'll see you back here before the weekend kicks in. Mm-hmm. You take good care. As always, going to leave you with this one to take us out of here for yet another Wednesday. In the meantime, Markland Action Edwards is in the wings. He's standing by to go. So let's get going.

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2: 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Here's your host, Markland Action Edwards. 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

And for the very first time, for the very first time in my life in doing radio, I'm starting off my show with a birthday greetings. Have to say happy birthday. Happy birthday to Cristobal Wright. That's right, Cristobal Wright Jr. is one of the named hurricanes for 2026, the Atlantic hurricane season. So we say happy birthday, sir. It is your day today, is your earth strong. So we say happy birthday to you from your darling, missing wife, pretty, you see, from his beautiful wife, his children, and your mother. Your mother, is it your mother-in-law? Yes, I think it's your mother-in-law, you know. Yes, man, and all your family and friends and all the JPs across Jamaica land we love, especially the Honorable Custos Rotolorium, Iceland Golding, the Custos of the parish of St. Catherine, and of course, from yours truly, Markland Action Edwards. So, Cristobal Wright, past chairman of the St. Catherine Just of the Peace, yes, association. Yes, sir, your tenure was awesome. You did a wonderful job, and we congratulate you for the remarkable job you did as the chairman of the St. Catherine Just of the Peace Association. And again, we say happy birthday, sir. And of course, you know where to find me. So let me know where the party will be this weekend, or we're going, you know, knock two glasses and cut cake and all that kind of stuff. So, Sir Cristobal Wright, one of the 2026 hurricane that will be not touching us this year, because it won't be a bad year at all. So happy birthday, sir. Enjoy from your wife, family, friends, and all of us, all the JPs across St. Catherine and Jamaica by extension. Hope you're enjoying your, hope your birthday got off to a great start on this, the fourth day of June 2026. Now we move into regular programming, right? Happy birthday again, sir. All right, so good morning, listeners. Good morning. You know I'm like that. You know I'm crazy like that. We say good morning to all those who are up and listening to Radio Jamaica 94 FM. That's where we are. And I think Laricia is listening. Did I get it right, Laricia? Good morning, Laricia. First time tuning in to Diaspora Daybreak. And Inspector Dion Reed over there in, is it St. Anne or St. Mary? Wherever you are, sir, you might be on the highway as we speak. We say good morning to you and to all the listeners. Let me see anybody waiting. Let me see anybody if they were waiting for me. All right. Okay. Let me see. All right. Yes. Natalie in Florida. She was waiting from last night because I see her sending me a message as early as 11:58. Joyce was also waiting from last night. Who else was waiting from last night? Robert Green and the crew. Robert, Janet, Gordon, Kenesha, Ramel, all from Omili District. They've been waiting since last night. And then Elaine just woke up and messaged me. So Elaine in Westmoreland, Narissa in Runaway Bay, Vivine over there. Where are you from, Vivine? Okay. Didn't get that. All right. Kerrion in Alberta. George in New York. Latoya and Kevoy. You've been missing in action in Latoya. What's going on, Latoya? Good morning. Marcia in Lake Spen. Angela in Williamsfield. Likewise, Susie and Joseph and David. Good morning to you. Bernadette in Irish Town. Arlene Myers, wherever you are, good morning. Debbie, we say good morning. Yes, you're a daybreaker. Marcia in Islington, St. Mary. Rastoni in New Jersey. Edgar in Portmore. Marva in Spring Garden, St. Thomas. Good morning to everybody tuned in to Diaspora Daybreak right here on Radio Jamaica, RJR 94 FM. Listeners, I don't know about you, you know. If you are anywhere in the world and you are a Jamaican, you ought to be as excited as possible as it relates to the 11th annual Jamaica Diaspora Conference, because oh my goodness, the conversations I'm hearing behind the scenes, the people that are making plans, the people who have booked their tickets, and they've also booked hotels. Some folks are trying to get a room, but there are no rooms in the inn because most of the hotels are already booked out because of the 11th annual

Jamaica Diaspora Conference. And I'm so glad I got some good news yesterday. Yes, I got some good news yesterday. So I started packing last night because I got some good news yesterday that I'm going to be in Montego Bay all week. Wow. I've never been to Montego Bay for a week. Maybe a weekend, maybe a day. But I have a House Speaker, you see. I have a House Speaker who was in Parliament yesterday. And on a point of order, she ensured that the host of Diaspora Daybreak is fully booked for Diaspora Conference. So I just need to have I need to pick up my wardrobe now. Yes. Yeah. Hey, I feel look good enough. I'm gonna say a foreigner come down, you know. Can when they come see me look a certain way? It's a foreign event. I'm gonna look like foreigner. Everybody come down to them, you know. We call it in their hot clothes. Yeah, maybe get some blazers and some suits and some shoes and for the beach. Where are we going to the beach? And pool? Maybe get some, we call them something again. Bar trunks. Yes, man. And if we go, what if I have enough time to get the not the summer body, but the diaspora body. You know, the six pack and all these things. But I will cut back for the Pepsi. Oh my goodness. I don't know. But I'm going to work on it and see how best I can get this. But look. How the body looks so far? It can. Oh my goodness. She's shaming. She says, sit down. My body don't look good. I can't. It's not that's my body, this. It's not diaspora body. You know, the foreigners are going to like me. And I have to go do my hand, my fingers, you know, do my, where they say hand shell, foot shell, and facial, do manicure, pedicure, and all these things. Yes, clean up my brilliant beard and make sure my head shine and all these things. People are coming from foreign, you know, and they've been talking to me almost every week, so they want to see what this action looks like. Is he really Markland Action Edwards? Yeah. Everybody's saying, oh, I've been talking to that guy, but I've never met him before. Let's see. Oh, that's you? So, oh, you're not looking bad. I want to hear things like that. Oh, you're looking good. You don't look like your age at all. You don't even sound like the way you look. You're looking good. So I go, I'm going to make some appointments now to get my nails done, my toes, get my cologne, and all these kind of stores. You know the store around there, sir? The French store? Bijou? Yes, man. Get some creed and all them kind of something there. It smell good. Foreigners come down. I can't go up conference and flop. No, sir. So, Madam House Speaker, thank you for ensuring that I'm booked for the conference. So, the miscellaneous now, the little housekeeping, the nails, and I'll take care of the clothes, but the look of something like nails and barber and grooming and stuff. You're working on those too? Yes, you. And if you treat me right, I gonna make sure so you're good too. One hand washes the other. All right? Tell me what you need for the conference. Okay? What's up with the list of things that you need? I gonna hook you up. Okay? I gonna hook you up. Because I have a few friends coming down. Tell them what to take for you. You know? Oh, yes, listeners. We're going to Montego Bay. All right, and if you are anywhere in the world as a Jamaican, you need to be down here from August 14 to August 18. Omar is already in Ironshore, so it shouldn't be a problem for Omar coming over to Conference Center. Sonia is listening from Atlanta, Georgia. Sonia, will you be here? Will you be here, Sonia? Make sure you know Frederick from Appleton Heights Balaclava. You can come on over as well. You've been waiting for me, Joyce Lane, Sean.

They can't wait at all, at all, at all. So make sure the place to be June 14 to 18 is Montego Bay. Jamaicans from all over the world will converge for the 11th biannual Jamaica Diaspora Conference. And I see that Christabel Wright, Sir Wright, is up and listening. Good morning, sir. All right, still waiting on the memo as to where the drink up will be. All right, keep me posted, sir. All right, Marine out of Katadupa, yes, locked in. And I hope Markland straight prison term. Who going to prison? Oh, that was some last night. Okay, frightened me a while ago. All righty. But lots happening in Jamaica and other parts of the world. And I see lots going on to the USS, is it Nimitz? Yes, the warship. And you know, the conversations continue as it relates to the reason they are here. And they're just here on a mission, you know, a pedestrian mission. So it is not that they're using Jamaica as a launching pad to, you know, invade anywhere. I don't see that happening because they have closer base to do all that they want to do. All right. I'm in Bull Bay, so I need a drive. Angie, that's the only part that don't work out in. I don't know how I'm getting there. So I can't even tell you say I'm going to pick you up or you can ride with me. I don't know if the flying me down, helicopter. I don't know if I'm going to get the toll. I'm going to go on the old road and drop in a pothole. I don't know. But knowing my producer, it seems as if I might be shuttled down, you know, in fine style. JUTC Gamatica Bay now, you know, so don't worry about it. Don't worry about it. Well, I saw something where JUTC providing shuttle service. Let me see. I saw something earlier on where they said JUTC. Okay, let me jump over you. Okay, JUTC is the official transportation partner for Reggaeton Fest 2026. Yes. That's what it is. Because this year, Reggaeton Fest will not be in Montego Bay. It will be in St. Anne, Priory St. Anne, over there at Richmond Estate, or because of the damage done to Catherine Hall Entertainment Complex in Montego Bay. So it's going to be one night only, and we're talking about Vibes Cartel and Movado. Donna in Rawlington Town. Are you coming, Donna? All right. Denise in Brooklyn. Come on down, Denise. We're inviting everybody to come on down and be a part of the 11th biannual conference right here in Jamaica Land We Love. Let's take a break and come right back to you.

That's right. So once again, we say good morning to all our listeners tuning in from across the globe. It is Thursday, June 4, and you are locked into Diaspora Daybreak right here on Radio Jamaica, your heartbeat of the nation. The name is Markland Action Edwards, bringing you a sunrise filled and hope with unity and unbreakable spirit of our people. Whether you're waking up in the hot with a hot cup of coffee from Blue Mountain, or grabbing your keys in the diaspora far away from your shores, we are keeping you connected to the roots. Let's start this beautiful morning with the gratitude that we ought to give and the thanks we ought to give, remembering that no matter the miles, our hearts always beat as one for sweet Jamaica. And I know chronics always tell us that we should smile. Smile, Jamaica. Wherever you are, Jamaicans, it is time that you smile. Amidst the top news stories that are coming from around the world, you ought to smile a while and give your face a rest. All right. So just so you know, we have a great show lineup for you, courtesy of our producer, Lady P. And as always, we have your story time coming up later on. We have your cultural connection later on. We close out with your morning diaspora devotion. Not only that, but of course, we give you the latest in news and all that's happening across the diaspora. All right. So when you come to this, when you tune in, you get information, entertainment, inspiration, motivation, and to all the

private taxis that are out there. Good morning. The last in driver taxi I came in contact with, I think his name is Pennington. So we say good morning to Sir Pennington. Thanks for making it Radio Jamaica, RJR 94 FM. Yes, Sir Pennington, good to know that you tuned in. The matter of the morning we will discuss, and of course we will play the music. But until then, I just feel like telling somebody to smile, smile, smile, smile, smile, Jamaica. Please, just smile. Put a smile.

smile, put a smile on your face this morning, regardless of what's going on or what's not even going on in your world. Put a smile on your face and let's keep you informed. It's time for a quick check on what's happening around the world and within our community abroad. Yeah, this is Global Beat. Top news stories from around the world, Caribbean, UK, Canada, the US, and even Africa and beyond. And we keep you connected to the heartbeat of the diaspora. So let's get into it and tell you just, we won't even go into all those stories because so many things happening and we don't want to burden you down this morning at all. Because some of you listened to every newscast earlier on yesterday. So let's just give you the top stories and we keep it moving right here inside Diaspora Daybreak. What's going on?

All right, so what's going on? Top global headlines. I like the Jamaican government approving a 16% public passenger vehicle fare increase, an upbeat but cautious economic outlook for the broader Caribbean, and the U.S. House working to constrain presidential war powers regarding Iran. So let's go all the way over to the UK and Africa. So African police are investigating deadly anti-immigrant violence in coastal towns like Basel Bay as local residents protest high unemployment rates and undocumented migration. The World Health Organization and the Africa Centers for Disease Control are monitoring an outbreak of Ebola virus in the Democratic Republic of Congo and Uganda. The UK government continues to deal with the fallout from Lord Mandelson's dismissal as ambassador to the United

States amid the release of a massive batch of documents in Parliament over in Canada. We spoke about the Food Banks Canada's annual report. They got a poor report card. Country received a D-plus grade, highlighting widespread struggles with the rising cost of living and housing burdens. Canadian Trade Minister Dominic LeBlanc is actively in Washington pushing to renew Canada-US-Mexico agreement for another 16 years as U.S. Pressure over tariffs continues. And following escalating tensions with Iran, the U.S. House of Representatives crossed party lines to vote on legislation reigning in the president's power to wage war unilaterally. And in the Caribbean, tourism officials at the Caribbean Tourism Organization project steady growth for the region, citing resilience and the continued global demand for authentic experiences. Jamaica has bolstered its disaster response capacity for the hurricane season by launching GeoConnect, a multi-agency data governance framework, and we'll be hearing more about that in days to come. The Jamaican cabinet officially approved a staggered 16% fare increase for public passenger vehicle PPV operators following mounting pressure from rising fuel and maintenance costs. And just the price increase took effect yesterday. Up to yesterday morning, it was like 170. And I speak of Portmore because that's where I live. It was like 170 for stage one. From Portmore Mall to Nagohead, from Nagohead to Brayton, it was just 170. Today, it's $200. Okay? Yes. Yesterday morning was 170. In the evening, it was 200. You understand me? So no more getting back that $30. Okay? Just so you know. Just so you know. All right? And we see the newly formed National Area Rejuvenation Agency, NAR, has begun initial development under CEO Ambassador Anthony Anderson to streamline large-scale national infrastructure projects. And we must commend the NWA. Yes. Road work going on in Portmore like crazy now. They're widening that road out by the 20, we call it the 20 route, but that is the official name is Brayton Parkway. Along that stretch where you find Portmore Pines, the 20 route, Portmore Pines, Sovereign Plaza, and go all the way down to 100 Man Police Station, Municipal Building. All of that stretch is being widened, and then coming around the I-95, that's what we call it. But I think that is that the boulevard? Talk to me now, David Angus, because you know Portmore like the black back of your hand, you know. Yeah, man, the I-95, especially up by Hongwei Mall and Ibex. Man, the road wide and smooth and pretty, just waiting for it to be marked so we stay in our respective lanes. So lots going on where that is concerned. And you know, you must have heard by now that the police officer who fired that single bullet into the vehicle driven by Buju over in Montego Bay has been charged for murder. DPP say he should be charged, so we'll watch and see how that one plays out. Yes, what else happened that I missed? I think that's about it. Anything else happened? Yeah, that's what. Oh, and I see where the PNP calling for what's his name? The man who is in charge of FLA, Shane Darling, to resign, because if a dead man can get firearm, and a dead man can buy ammunition, some things you know, have your eyes on what's going on, no man. And that is the problem we have in Jamaica. No? Accountability is Jamaica's issue. Accountability. Nobody wants to take accountability, and when things go down and when things hit the fan, they stare in your face and just do as they want to do. And I think Jamaican people home and abroad will feel better if when things happen, people take accountability. But it's not a good look to hear that when the Integrity Commission put out the report, we heard that a dead man was issued a firearm, and a dead man bought ammunition. What can go so? Oh, did he purchase before he died?
Oh, it was after that. After that. So unless he purchased before he died, but then they approve it after that. I'm just trying to figure out what can go so. Can anything go so? Or is it only in Jamaica? Because I've never heard of a dead person purchasing ammunition before. Or purchasing a firearm. Oh boy, Jamaica, Jamaica, Jamaica. A dead person traveling? Yeah, if you die mid-flight, you can travel. What I've heard of is dead people voting, only in Jamaica. But I heard that they took off thousands of dead Jamaicans off the voters list recently. So let's hope, let's see how the next election pan out. So I'm wondering if any of those that were on the voters list voted in the last election. That would be interesting to find it, you know. Yeah, man. I see where they say where is it? Yeah, man. Hold on. Yeah, man. It is. I saw something in the news just this week. Okay. All right. Leave it to her. She'll get it to me. Okay. I just saw something. Yeah, see it here? 2,000 of dead electors removed from voters list. All right. The question I have, though, did any of these people voted in the last election? More than 14,000 dead electors have been struck off Jamaica's voters list as part of the latest update to register of electors. So the question is, any of these persons voted in the last election? Is that too much to ask of you? Okay then. So can you tell me? Can you find that out and let me know? If any of these 14,000 people voted in the last election? Oh my God. All right, so we're cleaning up the voters list. So the next time around, only those who are alive should be able to cast their vote. Oh boy. Let's take a break and come back.

0: Oh, yes, making the time at 12:32.
1: Calling all Jamaicans. 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Hotline, we're not just talk, we're substance.

Hey, and of course, you know, big things happening in Jamaica. A significant milestone was marked in Jamaica's automotive industry as Stewart's Automotive Group officially opened the new Great Wall Motor GWM showroom at 47 South Kemp Road. The state-of-the-art facility was unveiled during a special ceremony followed by the official ribbon cutting just yesterday. So while they were cutting ribbons, I was sleeping. So we say congratulations. So right now we can say the new showroom is now open at 47 South Kemp Road. And we saw quite a number of individuals were on hand to witness the unveiling and just to do some, enjoy some cocktails and some mocktails and maybe test drive and all that kind of stuff. I saw Miss Kitty up in there and some live entertainment. Great going. Jamaica is really, really open for business. And we know for sure that we'll be seeing lots of some of these businesses on some of these motor vehicles on display at the 11th Biennial Conference in Montego Bay. And talking about Stewart, you hear that let me get it right here, because I tell you some things that tend to pop up on my timeline. Breaking news: Butch Stewart's family differences resolved. Okay, you know they were fighting over deadlift, right? Because they say a lot of people believe says only poor people fight over deadlift. Only black poor people fight over deadlift. That's not true. Rich people do it too. And they have a whole lot more to fight over than the poorer class. You understand me? But it is said that the family of the late Jamaican business and tourism mogul Gordon Butch Stewart have announced that they have resolved their differences and are looking forward to the continued development and success of his legacy. Because a whole heap him dead left, you know? A whole heap him dead left. And the wife or the widow, she want free her cut. Adam Stewart, he want free him cut too. And I would believe that other kids and grandkids want their share of the Stewart legacy. So it is good though. It is good when they can resolve their differences and no lives lost. Because lots of times when you hear people fighting over deadlift, what happens? Somebody end up in prison. Somebody end up a dead house. So we're happy that the Stewarts were able to come together and settle their family differences. So don't feel bad. Don't feel bad because everybody in the community knows, say, you and your family fighting over your granny and your father, your mother deadlift. It happens uptown too, okay? Just in case

Oh, yes, listeners. Good morning to Jacko. Jacko over there in Long Island. I get to understand that you are one of the early risers. So chances are you're up and listening. And you remember I told you last night or yesterday about the difference between I don't eat turkey neck, and you have to be careful if you're really eating oxtail or kangaroo tail. See it here? The difference between oxtail and kangaroo tail. Chances are what you're having is not really oxtail, it's kangaroo tail. What are the differences? The kangaroo tail, the bone in the oxtail, they say, is round.

0: the kangaroo tail shaped like a, what you call it now, like a star. Something like that. But are we checking the shape of the bone, though? Good morning, caller.
1: A pleasant good night. Good morning. A pleasant good morning to you.
0: It's morning time. How are you doing?
1: I am trying to be good.
0: You're trying?
1: Yes, I am trying real hard
0: good. So what's preventing you from being good?
1: Health.
0: Health?
1: Mr. Mark Lan.
0: Uh-huh.
1: I am sorry to be calling your show as a first caller.
0: Uh-huh.
1: I am wondering if any nurse or doctor is listening at this time.
0: What's happening?
1: I need someone to call me to encourage me. I am blind. I have cancer. I did surgery last 2023 at the Spanish Town Hospital. I removed one of my breasts. Mr. Markland, mm-hmm. I noticed one day last week,
0: yeah,
1: I'm having a lump on the left arm. The cancer was in the breast, the right breast, in 2023. Now, mm-hmm. I am broken. I am so depressed. I know I am have to go through what I went through in 2023. It seems to me like this is a start over. I am going to the hospital, the clinic at the Spanish Town Hospital on Tuesday coming.
0: Mm-hmm.
1: I am blind. I am wondering if there's any social worker out there who could assist me in going to the hospital. I am not sure. I'm just breathing up this morning to talk. I have to put pride aside and call in tonight. I am so sorry to be the first caller
0: nothing,
1: with this situation.
0: Nothing, absolutely nothing to be sorry about. That is the reason we are here. That is the reason we are here, because individuals call with so many different things at times. They call with political issues, road issues, water issues, saying nothing is wrong if you call because you're not feeling on top of the world, given the medical situations and issues that you're being faced with, also being visually impaired. Let me tell you something this morning. I do hope a doctor or a certified counselor is listening. If you are a certified counselor or a doctor, you're listening, feel free to give us a call so we can put you on to this call and this listener. But can I say something to you this morning? Are you there?
1: Yes, I am.
0: Good. And I'm talking to you. We're having a conversation, okay? Not the world, just you and I. It is completely normal. Completely normal and natural to feel exhausted, overwhelmed, or even afraid of what tomorrow may bring. Because of what? The medical issues that you're battling, especially cancer, the fact that you're visually impaired. But don't be hard on yourself. You did not go over to any of these name stores in Jamaica. You did not walk over to Mega Mart, Price Mart, Shoppers Fair, or Progressive Grocers, or any of them, or even the Chinaman shop, and told them to sell you some blindness, sell you some cancer, sell you some of these things. No. Your feelings are valid, and it is okay to take these things one day at a time, or even 1 hour at a time, 1 minute at a time.
1: Okay.
0: You know, in this journey, it might be, you might feel heavy, you might feel lonely, but believe me when I tell you that you are not alone. Okay? You're not alone, and you're not even defined. You are not defined.

0: defined by your medical issues. So they don't define you. I'm not talking to somebody who is visually impaired. I'm not talking to a cancer patient. I am talking to a human being.
1: Yes.
0: I'm talking to someone with potential, someone who have lived. You understand what I'm saying? Not because you hear me on the radio and carrying on like I'm an idiot. I have my good days and I have my
1: bad days.
0: And I have my bad days. And you know, I'm going to say this for the very first time. Last week Friday, were you listening to RJR last Friday?
1: Yes, I did.
0: You did listen to Two Life Crew when I was out in Mandeville?
1: No, I did not.
0: On Friday, en route to Mandeville, you know what happened to me?
1: No.
0: I met in an accident.
1: Oh my God.
0: A gentleman came out of nowhere, ran the stop sign, and wrote off my vehicle.
1: But God.
0: And I had to get out of that vehicle. Thank God for my programs manager. She when I called and told them what was happening and where I was and I need to be in Mandeville, she said, "Don't worry, are you okay? Any broken bones?" I said, "No." "You're sure?" "Any pain?" I said, "No." "You're bleeding?" I said, "No." "You okay?" "Okay, good. Wait right there, I'm coming." And she took me to Mandeville and I had to jump into myself and do the show as if nothing was happening. You know,
1: right.
0: So I want to let you know, and it could have been worse, because what, so many times other individuals meet in an accident, they either lose a limb or two or their entire life.
1: But God.
0: So I want you to know that you're not alone. You're a person of great value, of great worth, of immense care, patience, love. You are not alone. And during all that we're going through, you know, the Lord is always near to the brokenhearted. He saves those who are crushed in spirit. You understand me? And that is the reason we love that song, "The Goodness of God." God does not distance himself from our pain. He's right beside us. Even when we can't see him, we can't feel him, we can't touch him, he's right there to hold us, to keep us, even when we feel as if we're broken. And that is the reason he said in his word, "Come unto me, all you who are weary and burdened." And what will I do? What will I do? I will give you rest. He knows all about the heavy loads that we're carrying. And you do not have to. And listen to me. You don't have to be strong all the time, you know. It is so okay to cry. It is so okay to feel burdened and overwhelmed, because what? We are human beings. Even the Lord himself in Gethsemane, when he thought he had his disciples with him, he said, "Mighty God, Ono, can you watch with me for a minute?" He felt so alone. So do not fear, because the Lord is with you. Do not be dismayed, for he is your God. He will strengthen you. He will help you. He will uphold you with his righteous right hand, and he will see you through medical challenges, financial challenges, marital challenges, emotional challenges, mental, whatever it is, there's nothing that our God can't see us through. So at this time,
1: I am wondering if it's the right thing. I always use someone out there is in a worse situation that I am in. I normally say that to comfort myself, but I'm not sure if that is good enough. Mr. Markland,
0: yes,
1: the song that you on Monday morning that you played, you said you love to play it, it's on your phone. I would like you to send that song to me.
0: Because it
1: was a blessing.
0: Okay, right. I'm gonna ask my producer to play for me now. Keep going.
1: Yes.
0: Keep going. That's right. And can I tell you, I found that song the other day, and it has been a blessing to me. I play it every day.
1: Yes,
0: Keep going. It doesn't matter what. You are on one leg. Keep going. One hand. Keep
1: that's
0: going.
1: The one.
0: You just keep
1: blessed.
0: Going.
1: I was truly blessed with that song. So I need you to send it.
0: Right. I'm gonna ask my producer to take your name and number off air, and we're gonna give you some support. Other than what you're getting from me this morning, I'm gonna give you some support and just let you know that you are not alone. You are not alone, and you will never be alone. Never,
1: thanks
0: never,
1: for your
0: never.
1: Encouragement.
0: And that is the reason. And that is the reason we are here, because we listen to everybody come with them judgment and all manner of things, you know. So it is good when we can pause for a moment and just to reach out and to reassure and just to encourage someone. So as we come this morning before you go, we just want to say, Lord, we come before you right now. Here is your
1: Thank
0: daughter.
1: You,
0: here is your handmaid, one that you have created
1: Thank
0: in
1: you,
0: your image
1: you.
0: And in your likeness. And God, there's nothing that we can tell you about her. There's nothing we cannot tell you or hide from you about her. But Lord, you know everything. And for her to reach out to us this morning on this program, Heavenly Father, we know that you are still the balm in Gilead. We know that you are still the greatest physician, and by your stripes she shall be healed. She shall be healed. She shall be delivered. She shall be set free. We know that every detail of her life, Heavenly Father, you have it in control. Every pain that she will feel, every worry that she will want to carry, every cross that she will want to bear this morning, we ask that you meet her right where she's at right now, Heavenly Father. She called in because she's in need of your touch. She's in need of your presence. She's in need of your reassurance that she is not alone. And right now, God, because of your goodness, because of your mercy, she shall live and not die. And no weapon formed against her shall prosper this morning. So we pray, Heavenly Father, for healing one more time. Because as I said earlier on, you are still the balm in Gilead. You are still the greatest physician. And by your stripes this morning, we come against every cancer cell. We come against every disease. We come against every pain, every ailment in the name of Jesus. We ask you this morning, God, even when she will go into the doctors, Lord God, that you will provide the right diagnosis and the right medication, the right everything, Lord God, that will restore her health. In the name of Jesus, we thank you for that which you have done. We thank you for that which you are doing right now. And that which you continue to do in the mighty name of Jesus. Renew her strength, Lord. Renew her hope. And just grant her a sweet peace that her life will never be the same, because she's wrapped up, tied up, and tangled up in you. And God, you are her sustainer. You are the way maker. You are the comfort. Even in the middle of the night when, Lord God, she's unable to sleep, you will provide comfort. You'll provide peace. In the midst of the storm, you will. And we thank you. We thank you. We thank you. We thank you. My sister, my friend, my auntie, my mother, everything you are to me this morning, you just be rest assured that you're never alone. And that's because of the mercies of God why you are still here. And we thank him for his goodness. We thank him for his grace. And we thank him for the breath that you breathe this morning.
1: Thank you so much.
0: You're welcome.
1: God bless you, even a cancer patient.
0: No. I don't want you to take it on. Don't take it on. We know it's there. Don't even take it on. God bless you. You are an individual. God made in his image and his likeness. I don't see you as anybody else but one of God's children. God's handmaid.
1: Thank you so much for your prayers. Thank you for your encouragement.
0: You're most
1: Thank
0: welcome.
1: Thank you for listening.
0: That's why we're here.
1: Anybody who are going through, call me just to encourage me some more.
0: I will definitely be taking your name and number from my producer, and we will be in touch. And I don't want to put you out there like that, because all manner of people go and pick up their phone and call you.
1: True.
0: And tell you, man, and I don't want the foolishness, just want the madness.
1: I'm calling from Portmore.
0: You're in Portmore. Good
1: yes,
0: place.
1: I am.
0: Good place to be. Good place to be. And you know why I said that. Good place to be.
1: Yes.
0: Good place to be. All right.
1: Thank
0: so I'm
1: going to
0: take
1: so
0: information off air. And of course, you're at the right place. and I say no more.
1: Okay, thank you so much.

0: And remember to play that song for me.
1: It is coming right up on the radio right here and now. Keep going. Just keep going for this listener for us right here and have it so she can be encouraged. Not only her, but anybody else that's out there this morning and feeling under the weather. No need to worry. God is on your side. All right? Okay. All right. So while we get all of that off air, let me just run over here, and I think I have it right here. Yeah, so many things happening at the same time. But let me do this. Okay. Yeah. Here we go. Hold on. Okay then. Yes. So again, listeners, if you're out there and you're not feeling on top of the world, life happens. We go through things at different times and different stages in our life, but you just need to know that you are never alone and God is with you. And as much as this song might not have the word God and Jesus and Lord and Holy Spirit and all that kind of stuff in it, it's a song that encourages us all. And even when I don't feel like going any further, just by listening to Jada Monroe and as she sings the song, Keep Going, it propels me, gives me hope, and put wind beneath my wings and just allow me to soar even higher than I was soaring just yesterday. And yes, listeners, I'm not one of them. Things do happen to me in my personal life, and I just don't share. I keep it to myself. My family will know, but you know, publicly, because I can't bother with the heap of phone calls and text messages and people gonna ask you what happened, you all right? Yes, I'm all right. I walked out of that vehicle unscathed, not a scratch, not a broken bone, not a pain. I was able to work Friday afternoon. I did what I had to do on Saturday, same thing on Sunday. And I was back here at work Monday morning, and not a bone, not a broken bone, not even a scratch. You have it? So let's go.

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1: As we made the time a minute past one, we're going right back to the goodness of God.

0: All right, having some glitches there, but not to worry. There's a call online. Good morning. Hello.
1: Night, Marklin.
0: Good morning.
1: Morning.
0: Yeah, how are you doing?
1: I am all right. You just made me cry.
0: Why?
1: With that song that you played.
0: Which one? The one that says keep going
1: on? The first one.
0: Yes, yes.
1: Keep going.
0: Mm-hmm.
1: Oh, Marklin, I have been trying. Yeah, this is your friend from Kingston 4, Miss P.
0: Miss P.
1: I am, yes, the sight, the one with the sight, slightly visual impaired.
0: Mm-hmm.
1: Boy, you want over to buy in the park on Bud Mom
0: Labor Day, yes.
1: And I wanted was to come over there. You were right in. I'm standing at the gate and just looking.
0: Really?
1: I said, I wish I could get somebody to take me
0: my, so close,
1: oh,
0: eh?
1: My, I say, imagine Marklin in my home.
0: Yes, right for, your, right for your veranda.
1: Look here, no man.
0: Oh, my.
1: Look here, no man. When I tell my friend, I say, listen, man, Marklin over there and I can't go over there. I was trying to see if I seen them guys at the traffic court to ask them to help me to come through the gate,
0: Lord,
1: and carry me over there.
0: Lord have mercy. Where over that side you at?
1: I'm right by the northern side, the back gate, the northern side of Savannah Park.
0: Okay, okay.
1: Yeah, I'm on the northern side.
0: The northern side. Well, I'm yes. going to take information off air so I can come and visit you on the northern side.
1: Okay. I think you're going to have to make that song be your anthem. Oh,
0: yes. keep going. It has been my anthem for a while.
1: Yes.
0: For my phone the other day, I don't stop playing it, I tell you. It speaks to me.
1: I tell you, Mark, and it brought tears to my eyes.
0: Mm-hmm.
1: I'm like, I just sleep on weekend, and for the rest of the night, I'm not sleeping.
0: There you
1: I'm
0: go.
1: I'm up with you straight back until 4:30.
0: All right, Miss P.
1: Yes.
0: Sounds good.
1: And Ernest Smith misread the book.
0: Yes, yeah. Yes, yes,
1: oh, okay.
0: Yes, yes.
1: Okay,
0: alrighty. Thanks for calling.
1: You're
0: okay.
1: Welcome.
0: Good stuff.
1: Okay.
0: Alright, listeners, and you know what that means. It simply means that we need to take it from the top. Keep going one more time. We're gonna keep going, and you know, once we can make your life better, once we can bring comfort, once we can bring solace, once we can put a smile on your face, because we know times are hard. Lots of folks going through different issues, you know. It's just that everybody won't be able to get up and talk about it as they wish, you know. But believe you me, don't think for a minute that folks are not out there going through rough times. And that is the reason we can say, like CC Winans, come, Jesus, come. Yes?

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my mind. Good morning, listeners. Of course, you know, we're still here with you. Some of you have been up since midnight, or for some it's 12 a.m. And so right now at 1:30 in the morning, it is your feature, your program, Banking on Home. A bit differently, we are not focusing on savings account this morning, mortgages or real estate. Instead, we are highlighting one of the most valuable investments we can make, investing in our children. You should know by now that last month, the month of May, we celebrated Child Month right here in Jamaica. Lots of activities, but there is never a one time off of one. It's not, there's never one month or one week to celebrate kids. You celebrate them as long as they are alive. We say from the womb to the tomb, we got to make sure that they're okay. So across Jamaica, young minds continue to excel, innovate, and proudly represent our nation on local and international stages. Now, we're shining a spotlight on an exciting initiative that is helping to nurture the next generation of problem solvers, engineers, and innovators. So this morning, we are being joined by representatives from the Union of Jamaica Alumni Association, UJAA, or UJAA, to discuss Jamaica's primary school's fourth annual robotics challenge.

0: and the opportunities it is creating for students through the 2026 FIRST LEGO, that's League Robotic Challenge, in partnership with FIRST Tech Challenge Jamaica. Our special guest this morning, none other than Mr. Donovan Wilson, president of the Union of Jamaica Alumni Association, immediate past president of IPP, St. Elizabeth Technical High School Alumni Association, and of course, Ms. Evelyn Gooden, chairperson of UJWA Primary School's FIRST LEGO League, FLL, and the UJWA ex officio officer and also president of the New Day Primary School Alumni Association. So we say welcome, and we go ladies first. Welcome, Ms. Gooden.
1: Thank you for having me.
0: That is good. And we also want to say welcome to Mr. Donovan Wilson.
2: Good morning.
0: Yes, sir, and sorry to have you guys up so early in the morning, but it's worth the wait and worth the time, and because of what it represents as we focus this morning on our children, and to the point where our children are involved in robotics. So let me start off with Mr. It's usually ladies first, but let me jump off with Mr. Wilson this morning, as he set the stage and give us a brief reminder of who UJAA is and how the organization connects with the diaspora back to Jamaica's education system.
2: Well, you know, I must say, first of all, that for many of your listeners, they're probably wondering who you're talking about, because they're so used to saying UJA rather than saying UJAA, right?
0: Okay.
2: So we're bringing you up to speed. The Union of Jamaican Alumni Association, which mm-hmm. started out back in 1990 when the then Consul General of Jamaica to New York invited several schools to come down to the consulate for a meeting. In fact, there were 17 schools that were present initially, right? Now, rumor has it that he wanted them to get together because he got tired of being invited to several functions that occurred on the same night. And mm-hmm. so he thought it would be great if they had a union, if they worked together, and so together they could do more. And so UJA was born. So fast forward 36 years now, and indeed this September will be 36 years, UJA now has 66 member organizations.
0: Wow.
2: During that time, we've been involved in a whole host of things, from water tanks to laptops and tablets to developing our primary schools. But the big one is that UJA now has 10, and in fact I should say 11 primary school organizations in it, right? And 4 years ago we started to work with the FIRST Tech team down in Jamaica to launch LEGO Leagues. And the, you know, FIRST LEGO Leagues is reminiscent of Lego. Remember when you were growing up as a kid and you would play with the Lego pieces?
0: Yes,
2: right?
0: Yes, yes.
2: So it's the same company
0: that
2: has teamed with the FIRST Global folks to put together a robotics competition. And this is the primary school's fourth go-round in this competition. And it's coming up this Saturday. In fact, I envy Evelyn. She's getting ready to fly down to Jamaica while I'm stuck here in New York for the finals up at UWI this Saturday.
0: Oh, my goodness. And, of course, we realize that UJA has evolved far beyond traditional fundraising. How did STEM and robotics become such a critical pillar of your modern mission?
2: Well, you know, I think going back to 2011, right, the leadership of UJA realized then that as the world changed, we had to change with it, mm-hmm. right? And so we started working with robotics in Jamaica with perhaps 3 or 4 schools initially, right? And those schools have grown. I mean, I remember a time when there were 8 or 9 schools in Jamaica that has robotics programs. And 3 years ago, we came down and we did a program with the Institute of Electrical Engineers, IEEE. And since then, I hear that there are now 46 schools in Jamaica that have robotics programs. So it's recognizing that we needed to change, and working with the FIRST Tech team in Jamaica that has brought us to where we are today.
0: That is just awesome. Thank you. And let me jump over, because I know Ms. Gooden is just itching and yearning to really get her input in this interview. And of course, she will not be outdone, because I do have her sharing at this time. It is incredible to see how alumni support has evolved, from buying textbooks to building tech labs. So Ms. Gooden, building on that, you head the primary school's FIRST LEGO League committee. Break it down for us as to what exactly does a standard day look like for an FLL primary schooler, and how does Lego translate into real world engineering?
1: Well, thank you again for having me. First Lego League for the primary school. We started this in 2023 for the primary mm-hmm. school. Of course, the high school was doing it much earlier.
0: Right.
1: And we started this in 2023, and we had 9 primary school who got together. Their alumni association sponsored them. Majority of the schools are located in the rural areas, and we met at the University of West Indies and introduced the pilot to the students. The alumni association purchased the robots, as Donovan mentioned, the Legos, and the students were excited, you know, to be playing with it, the creativity, the teamwork, the collaboration. And so when we started with 9 back in 2023, fast forward to 2025, last year we had 22 students, 22 schools that participated in the first Lego Leagues. And the school that participated, we worked in conjunction with the JTA schools. I think they had about 6, and the remaining schools were from the UJA Alumni Association. And that took off. Everybody heard what's happening. The students were excited. We expanded the program. The Alumni Association was key. You ask, what does this mean? Working on the robotics, it creates a critical thinking. It allows the student to collaborate, to communicate. So it's a way to work together, and those skill set can be transformed over into doing their regular math and science and all of that. So there's a correlation between the Lego Leagues and how it builds character and how it teaches the students how to critical thinking and just how to work as a team in a fun environment, and at the same time transferring that information over to the classroom in their STEM, you know, subjects. So that it has been awesome. A win for us, especially right. UJA, as this is the first, UJA has invested in the primary school and made sure that our little ones that will be feeding over to the primary schools does get the exposure. So we're excited.
0: That's right. Thank you, Madam Chairperson. And of course, this marks the 4th annual Robotics Challenge for Jamaica's primary school. How has the program grown since conception? And what is the energy like among the young innovators preparing for the 2026 challenge?
1: When we started first Lego League, we're so small, we're getting used to it. Now we have mm-hmm. expanded. As yes. I mentioned, when we started, we had 9. Now we mm-hmm. have 17 schools participating this year. The
0: right.
1: program, we've collaborated with JTA along with First Tech Challenge, as President Donovan mentioned. Mm-hmm. And we're now doing scrimmages at different locations. We had a scrimmage over the weekend where we partner with Knox College and mm-hmm. 4 of our schools in the rural areas, Pike, Bethany, Mispa, and Spalding, you know, visited Knox College, and we had a scrimmage, and it was well received by the community. Knox College principal, Dr. Alex Bourne, really gave us the red carpet treatment, I should say,
0: awesome.
1: And the students were excited. And I think for robotics to be in Kingston is a great thing, in the island as well, but when we have it into the rural areas, I think it's good for us to get it across the island. Sometimes the students in the rural areas may not get the opportunity, so having mm-hmm. the scrimmage at the Knox College and the neighboring schools visiting was really the highlight for us. We have our coaches that was on point, the Titans from Knox College, and of course we have First Tech Challenge, which is managed by Gavin Samuels, and his team was on the grounds, and the students, of course. We had a pack house, and it was well received, and
0: indeed,
1: that was just a teaser. It was a mimic to the competition and getting them mm-hmm. ready for the competition that's happening this Saturday at the University of the West Indies. So it was
0: indeed.
1: A good thing.
0: And of course, you know, like everything, they have some teething pains, there's some challenges and some hurdles. What are some of the hurdles, you know, that you had to really face in terms of the primary school had to face when launching a robotics team?
2: Before we go to the hurdles, right, let me just jump in by saying we recognized from the very beginning that those schools that were in the rural areas were challenged in terms of getting to Kingston for scrimmages.
0: Mm-hmm.
2: Because now you would be asking a school to come into Kingston for a scrimmage and then come in again for the finals.
0: Mm-hmm.
2: And so especially coming after Hurricane Melissa, right?
0: Yeah.
2: You know, the team came up with a brilliant idea as to what if we could have the scrimmages outside of Kingston. So you would have a scrimmage in Kingston for the schools that are in Kingston, but
0: right.
2: you have scrimmages in, you know, a couple of other parishes where
0: okay.
2: teams could get to, and so reduce their expenses, and then they would be just coming into Kingston for the finals, right?
0: Mm-hmm.
2: So, you know, they've done a wonderful job. I'm going to turn to Evelyn to talk a bit about the transportation challenges and the food challenges and and so on, because believe me, there's been challenges, but I can say Evelyn and her team has been marvelous in working through those challenges.
0: Thank you, Sir Wilson. Okay,
1: Thank you,
0: Miss
1: Mr. Thank
0: Gooden.
1: you, Mr. President. Yeah, we've had challenges in terms of, as Donovan mentioned, getting the students in the rural areas into Kingston. But we have partnered with Knutsford Express, who has agreed to be our
0: Okay.
1: transportation sponsor, and they
0: Awesome.
1: will be transporting the students in from the rural areas this Saturday morning. So we have made some huge accomplishment in that space. Because as you all know, the rural schools coming in can be quite challenging in terms of transportation, the cost, and with the gas
0: Right.
1: price going up, it's
0: Right.
1: even much more. So having partnered with Knutsford Express and transporting 5 and 6 schools coming into Kingston on a Saturday morning, we are truly blessed and really happy to see where the program have gone since 2023. So those are some of the challenges, and we have also partnered with an accounting firm, HDM Jackson, who has agreed to be the sponsor for the launch. So a
0: Awesome.
1: lot of folks are looking at what's going on in the primary community and seeing the challenges or seeing what they can do to help us. It's a win-win for our high school if our primary school students are really doing extremely well in robotics. When they get to the high school, they're doing much better, and of course they go on to participate or in the first global challenge across in globally, and which we have done over the last couple of years and have done extremely well. So we are setting this the stage, the primary school, I must
0: Yes.
1: say. I'm excited to be on this team.
2: And I will
0: Indeed,
2: say
0: indeed.
2: one of the things that Evelyn has been pushing for is to let us get to a point where, in the same way the high school teams, when they have their competition, the winners get to go overseas to compete against teams in other places. There's been a big push by Evelyn to make sure that we're at least having the conversation about the winners from the primary schools getting to go overseas to compete against other schools. Because the truth
0: Awesome.
2: is, we not only want to match our skills in Jamaica with our teams,
0: Right.
2: but we want to make sure when we have our winners, let's see how they match up against other teams overseas,
0: Right.
2: because it all contributes to how much we grow.
0: That's right. That's right. Listen, if you're just joining us, we are shining a spotlight that is helping to nurture the next generation of problem solvers, engineers, and innovators. And as such, we're speaking representatives from UJA, Miss First off, Mr. Donovan Wilson, President, and of course, Miss Evelyn Gooden, Chairperson of UJA Primary School's first LEGO League committee. Now, as we wrap things up, as you mentioned just now, as it relates to various sponsors on board, you spoke about the accounting firm and you spoke about Knutsford Express providing transportation. How can the diaspora, because they are listening, you can speak to the diaspora directly, Ms. Gooden. How can the diaspora get involved as it relates to leadership and sponsorship and just ensuring that they're investing in the future of Jamaica by way of these two initiatives?
1: Let me take that. We have the UJA website. UJA is known everywhere, but we can always promote more. Word of
0: Of
1: mouth
0: course.
1: sometimes tends to go much faster, much quicker than sometimes going to our website. But we have the UJA website, www.ujaausa.org. And on that website, we promote, we talk about all the things that's happening in all of the 66 schools that we have, including the primary school, which is 12 of us. And so folks can go there. We have a donate button, whether you want to donate to your alumni association or you want to donate to the primary school. We do have ways to donate or get involved in the community. Our website is updated on a regular basis. We have information that's happening in real time. We have events that's happening. We'll have our social media, Instagram. We have Facebook. We have a great platform that highlights all the things that we're doing. And in the school, when you see some events happening, get involved. Sometimes we may figure we can't do anything, but we can all give a helping hand in our community in helping to make a difference in the students' lives.
2: Yeah, and one thing that I will also say, and we've learned this over the years, it's important for us to give thanks. It's important for us to let people know about those organizations and those persons who have helped us. And so, for your listeners today who may be thinking about what are the schools that are involved, I want you to know that this year, and I'll run down the list real quickly, we've got
0: Yeah.
2: Bermadi Primary, Bethany Primary, Beulah Primary, Brownstown Primary, Central Branch, Immaculate Conception Prep, Jericho Primary, Misper Primary, New Day Primary, Evelyn's alma mater, Operation Restoration Christian School down in Trenchtown, Pike Primary in Manchester, Port Maria, Rosemont, Shortwood, Spalding, St. Jude, St. Peter and Paul.

0: and York Castle. So you can see that we basically have a broad spectrum of primary schools that are all involved in this. I would be remiss if I did not say thank you to one particular young lady from Immaculate Conception High School Alumni Association who contributed towards lunch last year and is also helping out again this year. And then there are a group of young men from Wilmers who came together and they put on a play and they had the marvelous idea to charge a small fee and to donate all proceeds from that play towards the primary schools. And believe me, that has been a godsend, as Evelyn can
1: That
0: tell you.
1: is awesome because I
0: And
1: see here on your flyer it's like from A to Z. You missed out a school starting with A, but I see Vermadi Primary all the way down to York Street Primary, which is good.
0: indeed.
1: And listeners, it is the First Tech Challenge Jamaica, sponsored by NCB Foundation, and it's happening this Saturday from 8 a.m. to 4 p.m. Assembly Hall, University of the West Indies, Mona Campus, 7 Mona Road in St. Andrew. And of course, you cannot afford the scrimmage at the Jamaica College Auditorium. And listeners, we just want to commend the team this morning for what they're doing. And we won't wrap without affording the chairperson of the first Lego competition to give us a closing remarks and just to encourage listeners, what they can do, because it is more than just building robots, right? It's about building minds that will really evolve and shape tomorrow's global challenges. So, Mrs. Gooden, you want to give your closing remarks, as well as Mr. Wilson can also add to the parting words.
2: Well, thank you for that. The first Lego League challenge is built upon four fundamentals pillars: the robot design, the robot performance, the innovation, and the core values. And as I mentioned earlier, we're teaching the student how to interact, communication, critical thinking, and those fundamental skills will help them as they move forward to higher education and to help them as they get out there to be global leaders. The primary school, as one of my famous sayings, is going to show up and show out this Saturday at University of West Indies, and we hope everyone comes out and look at them. It's an extraordinary program, and it's nice to see our youngsters spending their time getting ready to be the next generation of global leaders out of Jamaica. And Jamaica tend to, we are the gold standard. We tend to set the stage for things, and we're looking forward to making a difference this weekend.
1: That is
0: And
1: just awesome.
0: my
1: And
0: final
1: Wilson.
0: words would be that for 36 years, UJA has lived up to our motto, education is empowerment, only the educated are free. And so our mission with primary schools is to help to provide that education, because having that education provides them with true freedom, whether it's economic freedom or mental freedom, but it gives them a sense of freedom by opening the doors to a world beyond the shores of Jamaica and beyond their little district, and pretty much open their minds, which are so ready to absorb what is out there. So thank you so much for having us.
1: And it's our pleasure having you guys you with us this morning as you continue to not just be innovative and creative by building robots, but also engaging the minds of our youngsters that they can think and solve problems, not only for today, but of course in years to come. So Donovan Wilson, we say thanks for your time, sir, and Ms. Gooden, thank you, and all the best on Saturday over there in Mona.
2: Thank you.
0: Yo.
2: Thank you.
1: All right, listeners, there you have it this morning, right here inside Banking on Home. And this morning we are banking on our youngsters because their young minds are well ready and sharp enough to get things going. And you just heard from none other than Mr. Donovan Wilson, of course, president of UJA alumni, representing the Union of Jamaica Alumni Association, UJA, and of course Miss Elvin Gooden. And of course, she's all about the first Lego League Robotics Challenge happening this Saturday right here in Jamaica Land with Love. Stick and stay with us. This is Diaspora Daybreak right here on Radio Jamaica 94 FM.

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1: And we are encouraging you not to cry. Doesn't matter what you're going through this morning, don't cry, because God is standing by. And we are standing by for all your phone calls as

0: relates to your special request, because in a mo, we're going to be playing the music right here inside Diaspora Daybreak as we make the time 2 o'clock in the morning.
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0: Have you ever stopped to think about how vulnerable motorcyclists are on our roads? The reality is sobering. One in every three road fatalities involves a motorcyclist or pillion rider. Even more concerning, the risk of death in a crash increases significantly when riders are not wearing a certified helmet. June is recognized as Road Safety Awareness Month, and this Thursday on JCF Now, we take a closer look at the challenges facing road users across Jamaica. Joining us in studio will be SSP Lloyd Darby, Commanding Officer of the Public Safety and Traffic Enforcement Branch, and DSP Marcus Graham from the Traffic Enforcement Division. They will discuss the latest road fatality statistics, the impact of enforcement and public education initiatives, and explain why motorcyclists continue to account for a significant percentage of lives lost on our roads. Tune into the conversation on JCF Now this Thursday at 8 p.m. on Radio Jamaica 94 FM.
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2: Coming up in Teacher's Time, Sunday, June 7, 2026. Join us as we invite JTA President Mark Malava back to the studio to speak to us about pressing education-related information. Where is the JTA now and with its negotiations? What are some of the challenges still plaguing teachers in the classroom and institutions generally? And what of the teacher licensing issue with the JTC? 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So, please set the alarms and be prepared to listen for all this within our 15-minute allotted time, which has been given to us on this station, Radio Jamaica 94 FM.
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You've been waiting. So let's jump right in and take those calls this morning. 926-2178, 926-7615, 926-8631 are the numbers to call. So we can play the music. Or should I say, play your music.

0: Lego Beast. No jumping like Lego Beast. Good morning.
1: Good morning, Master.
0: Yes, Master George, how are you doing?
1: Not too bad.
0: Good, good. Which song I can play for you this morning?
1: Yeah?
0: Which song I can play for you this morning? It's request time.
1: Request time?
0: Yeah, man.
1: Yes, I go come out to play Come Jesus Come for me.
0: Come Jesus Come. All right. Sounds good. Everything all right?
1: Yeah, not yet, you know, because I just have to know. I want to tell you I'm dead, you know.
0: Who?
1: Oh
0: my, sorry to hear, man.
1: And I'm going to bed, you know Castle
0: Town. Yes.
1: Yes, I'm going to bed the 27th of this month.
0: 27th? That's a Saturday.
1: Yeah, the 27th
0: of June. Right. So when are they set up?
1: It'll be the 16th.
0: Okay. Oh, early up. Okay.
1: Yeah.
0: All right. I'm going to call you.
1: Yeah, call me.
0: All right. All right, Master. I'll give you a call and we can talk about it here.
1: Yeah.
0: Yeah, man. Thanks for hearing. Good to hear from you.
1: Yeah, man.
0: All right. Bless. No problem, man. As long as you're listening, I appreciate it.
1: Yeah.
0: All right. Miss Dorothy, all right?
1: Not too bad. That is good.
0: Yes, thank you.
1: Yeah, man.
0: All right, blessings, Master George.
1: Yeah.
0: All right, 94, good morning.
2: Yes, sir.
0: Yes.
2: Cold-blooded murderer. Yabutan.
0: Cold-blooded.
2: Yabutan.
0: Murderer. Blown up some song, may I tell you.
2: Yabutan.
0: All right, no problem. We'll do that. Thank you.
2: Yeah.
0: 94, good morning.

0: Hello.
1: Good morning.
0: Yes.
1: Take this love and receive by Juna Kelly.
0: Take this love
1: and receive by Juna Kelly.
0: Okay, Juna Kelly. All right, thank you.
1: Okay.
0: All right, moving right along. 94. Good morning. Hello.
2: Hello, good morning, Samantha.
0: Morning.
2: Can I hear Sylvie, please?
0: Kingsley.
2: Sylvie.
0: Sylvie.
2: Sylvie.
0: Sylvie.
2: Yeah.
0: All right.
2: You know that song?
0: Sylvie, as mother said.
2: Okay, yes, sir.
0: Okay, will do.
2: Thank you, sir.
0: Thank you.
2: If you don't sign that one, you can play Delilah.
0: Delilah. All right, good girl.
2: Okay, sir.
0: Thank you. 94, good morning.
3: Good morning.
0: Mm-hmm.
3: Tony Brooks here.
0: Yeah.
3: I would like to hear Too Good All the Time.
0: Too Good All the Time or Do Good?
3: Do
0: okay.
3: Good all the time.
0: Do good all the time. Who sing that one?
3: Twist Animators.
0: Okay.
3: Do good all the time. Twist Animators.
0: All right. Thanks. Thank you. 94. Good morning.
4: Yes.
0: Uh huh.
4: Martland.
0: Yes.
4: Wake the tone and tell the people by you, Roy.
0: All right. Wake the tone.
4: Yeah, man.
0: Okay.
4: You, Roy.
0: Yeah, man. Thank you. Okay. 94, good morning.
5: Good morning.
0: Yes.
5: I would like to hear Black Mother Praise by Jimmy Riley.
0: Black
5: Mother Praise by Jimmy Riley.
0: Mother Pray. All right. Sounds good. Thank you. Moving right along. Good morning.
6: Good morning.
0: Mm-hmm.
6: Good night, Mr. Mark and Captain Edward.
0: Yes. Yes, I'm listening. Hello? Hello?
7: Yes, sir. Yes, sir.
0: Yes. What's your request?
7: Badness Not Pay by Leroy Smart.
0: Badness Not Pay.
7: Yeah, by Leroy Smart, yeah.
0: All right. No problem. Okay.
7: All right.
0: All right. Badness Not Pay. Thank you. Moving right along. Good morning. Hello?
8: Yes, sir.
0: Yes.
8: Top of the morning, sir.
0: Top of the morning to you, too. What's your request?
8: Evening Youth.
0: Evening Youth?
8: Yeah, man. By Lord Creator.
0: Evening Youth.
8: News.
0: Evening News, sorry.
8: Yes.
0: Lord Creator?
8: Yes,
0: sir. Okay, sounds good. All right, thank you, 94. Good morning. Good morning.
9: Good morning, Mr. Markland.
0: Yes.
9: How are you?
0: I am good, thanks. And you?
9: I'm fine, thank you.
0: Good. Which song is yours?
9: Luciano, God give me strength to face another day.
0: All right, no problem.
9: Greetings quick.
0: Quick and fast.
9: Big up Principal, big up Bird Cop, big up Mrs. Green, big up Brother Robert.
0: All right, thank you.
9: Safe journey home.
0: All right, same to you. Good morning. Good morning.
10: Morning, Marcus. How are you?
0: I am doing good, thanks. And your song?
10: I'd like to hear Oh Happy Day by Aretha Franklin and Mavis Staples.
0: One second here. You said Oh Happy Day?
10: Yeah, by Aretha Franklin and Mavis Staples.
0: Oh Happy Day. Aretha and Mavis Staples.
10: Yes. Thank you.
0: Okay, you're welcome, Triple S. Good morning.
11: Good morning to you, sir.
0: Yes, sir.
11: The chapel.
0: The chapel?
11: Yes, sir.
0: All right.
11: Thank you.
0: Good stuff. Good morning. Hello.
12: Hello, Yellowman and Blueberry Hill.
0: Didn't get that?
12: Yellowman and Blueberry Hill.
0: Blueberry Hill.
12: Yellowman, yeah, Yellowman.
0: All right. Thank you for calling, sir.
12: Okay.
0: Okay, moving right along. Good morning. Hello.
13: Good morning.
0: Yes.
13: I want to hear True Hill and Culture. It sounds go like this. Work on, not to work on until church come.
0: Work on.
13: Not to work on.
0: Not to work on. All right, thank you, sir. And yes. Of course, it is now 2:15 right here on Radio Jamaica. And it makes sense we start playing the music. Right here and now. And we're going to kick things off with Come Jesus

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1: Giving you the one with CeCe Winans and Shirley Caesar.

0: Jesus come.
1: It's already done.
2: Oh, yes it is. A very powerful rendition there, powerful rendition by C.C. Winans and the Queen of Gospel, Shirley Caesar. Just so you know, you'll come to your rescue.
1: Can you believe?
2: Whatever you need this morning, he'll walk right in. He'll step right in.
1: Yeah. Come, Jesus.
2: Oh, yeah. Or I elsewhere, I would say, I feel my helper coming this morning. Yes, sir.

0: Jesus come.
1: It's already done.
2: Since the day you were born, a guardian angel was.
3: Oh yes, come Jesus, come. And it makes sense I just go over to Oh Happy Day by Aretha.
4: This is me on day one since my son made me
3: Hold on, let's do this. So many things happening at the same time. So from Come Jesus Come to Oh Happy Day with Aretha and Mavis Staples.

0: Still to come, Cold-Blooded Murderer. Take This Love, Delilah. Do Good All the Time. Wake the Town and Tell the People. Black Mother Prayer. Badness No Pay. Evening News. Lord Give Me Strength. The Chapel, and of course Blueberry Hill, and Work On and Natty. Let's take a break and come right back to you right here in Inside Diaspora Daybreak as we play the music. Hear what's going on over there in Mandela Park this weekend.
1: Jamaica, the countdown is on. 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
0: And of course, it's already 2:30 in Jamaica, 8:30 in London, England. 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

There's a place called Winnipeg. 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
1: Hallelujah.

And dedicate this one for the nice and decent ladies out there. 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We're gonna walk and talk. We are.

0: We're going to the chapel. 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
1: Into the chapel and we gonna get met.
0: Did I miss anyone?
1: The
0: I think I still have two more, you know.
1: Gonna get
0: from the request line.
1: Gee, I really love.
0: I think I have Blueberry Hill.
1: Gonna get
0: and Lord give me strength. But until then, let's take care of some biz and come back to you. Right here inside Diaspora Daybreak on Radio Jamaica 94 FM. 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

Have you ever stopped to think about how vulnerable motorcyclists are on our roads? The reality is sobering. One in every three road fatalities involves a motorcyclist or pillion rider. Even more concerning, the risk of death in a crash

0: crash increases significantly when riders are not wearing a certified helmet. June is recognized as Road Safety Awareness Month, and this Thursday on JCF Now, we take a closer look at the challenges facing road users across Jamaica. Joining us in studio will be SSP Lloyd Darby, Commanding Officer of the Public Safety and Traffic Enforcement Branch, and DSP Marcus Graham from the Traffic Enforcement Division. They will discuss the latest road fatality statistics, the impact of enforcement and public education initiatives, and explain why motorcyclists continue to account for a significant percentage of lives lost on our roads. Tune into the conversation on JCF Now this Thursday at 8 p.m. on Radio Jamaica 94 FM.
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2: Coming up in Teacher's Time, Sunday, June 7, 2026. 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Where is the JTA now and with its negotiations? 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
3: 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This train.
4: Uncle Benji, in the yard, she don't
3: know what God. No white God. Reggae Rhapsody. Can't even walk. Love is a dangerous game.
4: Wondering what
3: Mercy rewrote my life. I want to be loved. Giving me feel brand new. The end. When you have trouble.
4: Play the music. Play the music. Jump like.
3: So stand by.
4: Sip your waters.
3: I know you're loving it.
4: But play the music.
3: And can I tell you something? 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
4: Feel all right, but
3: so from the WhatsApp line.
4: Sweet, sweet.
3: Here we go.
4: You can't
3: this train. This train.

Which train are you on this morning? Are you on the number 94 train? The number 94 train. Are you on that train? If you're on, we say good morning. Sir Morgan in Bridgeport, good morning to you.

0: Hey, Lloyd, are you on the train, Lloyd?
1: This train, it is bound for Africa.
0: Sergio.
1: This train.
0: Still at the wicket, still at the wicket. 90 runs.

0: don't teach me anything wrong. Could your white God save me from white man oppression? I have no white God. It's just a blackness I have.
1: White God, don't tell me anything wrong.
0: Well, I did this morning.

And just so you know, as at 3:15, love is a dangerous thing. So careful, careful, careful, careful. What a Thursday morning, what a Thursday morning. Radio Jamaica, Diaspora Daybreak. Good morning, good afternoon, good evening, good night. It's

Just in case you didn't know, now you know that love is a dangerous thing. But of course, even though it's a dangerous thing, I still want to be loved. Do you? Do you? Buju Banton on the radio. 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

More of your favorites right here inside Aspera Daybreak. Love is a dangerous thing, but I still want to be loved. Why? Because you make me feel, you make me feel, you make me feel brand new.

0: the sound there of the Queen of Gospel, Shirley Caesar, wrapping things up inside the request segment as we played the music for you, you and yours. 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

0: I can drink with one of those.
1: Hold on, Shirley Caesar. 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
0: Listeners, good morning. We are still here with you. And I keep saying good morning because there are those who are just waking up, just turning over. And we can also say good night because we are catering to Jamaicans all across the globe. And, you know, different time zone. For some people right now, it's morning. For some, it's afternoon. For some, it's night. And for us right here in Jamaica, it is... In Jamaica, we say before day. Yonder, whatever that is, it's before day. So we say good morning again. And this is your Culture Connection. We're turning our attention to something we often take for granted until it's challenging. You know, and sometimes, boy, we get to a point of no return. But we have someone online this morning that can do everything that in our power to get us back on the right track. And we're talking about our health and our well-being. And, of course, the month of June, outside of it being Hurricane Awareness Month and all the other observances, it is Men's Health Month. Yes, sirree. There's a month designated for men to take care of their health, and we are creating a space for important conversations about both physical and mental health. And you know, when you talk about prostate cancer, diabetes, and hypertension, but this morning we are zooming in on hypertension and talk about the early detection, the healthy lifestyle, and of course the risk factors and the different types of hypertension and that kind of stuff. And this morning, listeners, we have someone who is well versed in this area. I mean, before the whole realignment and that kind of reintegration, we had her on Power 106, Powering Your Health, and she was doing a remarkable job powering our health. And this morning, when we thought about men's health, you say, you know what, the best person to have on the program is none other than the renowned Dr. Jacqueline Campbell, a family physician, medical doctor, lecturer, health and wellness advocate. Good morning, Doc. How are you doing this morning?
2: Good morning. Good morning, Markland. Good morning to your listeners all over the world. Good morning.
0: That's right. I like that. All over the world. That's right. And as I mentioned in my preamble that, you know, it's Men's Health Month. And
2: yes,
0: not only that, but the three main health issues when it comes down to men would be prostate cancer, diabetes, and hypertension. And we want to zoom in this morning on hypertension because, as they say, it is known as a silent killer. Why do they call it a silent killer? What do they mean when they say that someone is hypertensive? And what is hypertension?
2: Okay, so, Markland, it's called a silent killer because it usually presents with no symptoms while at the same time quietly damaging your blood vessels. Mm-hmm. So let us back up.
0: Wow.
2: Yes. So hypertension or high blood pressure, or some people call it pressure.
0: It happens,
2: you know. It happens when the force of blood pushing against your artery, the arteries mm-hmm. in the body, so against the artery walls, is just consistently too high. So when mm-hmm. we talk about force, you can measure this force. So the measurements come in what we call millimeters of mercury. So to make it simple, we'll have suppose you go to the doctor and they check your blood pressure and they say your blood pressure is 120 over 80. The 120 means systolic blood pressure, and the systolic blood pressure, which is the top one, is that you get that pressure when your heart beats, and then you have the bottom number, diastolic, when the heart rests, because you know your heart beats and it rests. It beats and it rests, and you know it has to fill up all manner of things there. Now, when there is a reading of 130 over 80, mm-hmm. consistent reading, I should say, that is called hypertension. And this 130 over 80 depends on where you live. In some areas of the world, they will say 140 over 90. So we're not here to debate what the cardiologist is going to say as such, but just mm-hmm. let us say that 130, that's the top one, over mm-hmm. 80 Anything more than that is going to be considered hypertension. And it's not just one reading, you know. So you go to the doctor now. Imagine now you go to the doctor and now it's a new doctor you go to. And you know, you kind of feel, you know, feel away, as we say in Jamaica. And the doctor check your blood pressure. And if you come to me and it's 140 over 90, that one reading, I'm not going to say, but Mr. Edwards, you're hypertensive. I'm not going to say that. We have to have a series of readings. Okay. They usually say about three readings, you know, one after the other. And if those readings exceed, let us say, the 130 over 80, depending on where you live, or the 140 over 90, then we say you are hypertensive.
0: When you say it's not, sorry, but when you say three consecutive readings, is that we're talking about three consecutive readings the same day, the same week, the same month? How?
2: No, it doesn't necessarily. So it depends. So what I do in my office, suppose somebody's blood pressure comes in and it's high and it's over the 140 over 90. Let us use 140 over 90. I'll say to you, when was the last time you had your blood pressure checked? And let us say you said, well, you know, I checked my blood pressure a month ago. And I said, what was it? And you say, the doctor said it was good. No, I will say to you, good is not a number.
0: That's right.
2: So let us say your blood pressure was 120 over 80 and so on. I will say, you know, let me check it again. When the office, I'll check it on the other arm. I will check it when you're standing up. Because your blood pressure is going to change with the position, and it can change with different arms. So I'll have a good idea about what is happening to you as a patient. And so I will make a decision. Is this person hypertensive? You know what I may say to you? Come back 2 days' time when I'm next in the office for me to check your blood pressure. Let me check it again. So if when you come back it is still elevated, depending on how it's elevated, I may say, you know what, I do believe that you are hypertensive, and I will give you I say, this looks like a stage one hypertension. Let us know let us do your blood test, because we need to find out what is happening with your kidney. We have to find out what is happening with the fats in your blood and so on. You're a man. We have to check your PSA. We have to check your stool. We have to screen you properly.
0: Wow. Yes. I didn't know you had stages. So you said stage one?
2: You have stage one of hypertension. You have stage two. You have stage three. And these stages, there are numbers to go with them. So the higher the stage, the more the higher the numbers, and of course there are the clinical implications for that.
0: Thought once hypertensive, you know, hypertensive. You know that you have different stages.
2: No, you have different stages, and that is what. Suppose someone comes in and the person's blood pressure is, let us say, just a little bit above the 140 over 90. You don't necessarily have to zap the person with medication at that time.
0: You do
2: the blood test, see, get a good idea of what is happening to this individual in front of you. And you can do things like check the person's risk for the development of heart disease. And of course, you're going to check a family history. Your father have blood pressure. Your mother have blood pressure. What about your granny? All of these things is very, very important. It's not that we're fasting in your business, but it's very important.
0: Right.
2: You have a family history. Because when I speak some more, you'll find out that one of the risk factors for the development of hypertension is going to be not just your age, but your family history.
0: Some
2: people will say, for example, that all of my family them have high blood pressure. So if all of your family them have high blood pressure, and you know at the age of 45 your blood pressure start to go up, and suppose you are overweight, suppose you are obese, suppose you just eat foods that are filled with salt, suppose you smoke. And you know, the people smoke different things. Suppose you smoke, suppose you drink heavily. Those are risk factors. So all of that has to be taken into consideration when we look at this individual. So what I want listeners to be aware of is that, yes, your blood pressure up. What we have to find out, what else is happening to you? As I said before, are your kidneys okay? do you have elevated cholesterol levels? Mm-hmm. What about your bad cholesterol, your good cholesterol? What about your sugar levels? Because although, you know, people can, we said that about 1 in 3 Jamaicans is hypertensive. The studies are there that shows that 1 in 8 Jamaicans have diabetes. So many people, wow, it comes hand in hand. Mm-hmm. So we have to know about you as an individual, what is happening to
0: right.
2: you. Yes, so we can treat you appropriately.
0: Right, so proper and screening and proper medical history in terms of, you know, family history, that kind of stuff. All of these things go into the equation to decide and to determine if the person is hypertensive and what stage they are before you even talk about medication. Am I right?
2: Yes, before you talk about medication. And also part of the treatment, very important, mm-hmm. is going to be lifestyle modification. So if, for example...
0: And you know we have an issue with

0: that is concerned.
1: Of course, and I know, look here, I'm a family physician, you know, so I sit down and chat to my patients all the time. And, you know, seeing that we're focusing on men, when we're doing the screening, you know, we have to screen for your prostate. So, although we're
0: And
1: talking
0: that's
1: about,
0: another big one.
1: that's a biggie, so we can talk about that another time, but when we're looking at screening in general, we're looking at your PSA. And when I'm examining my patients, I'm not only checking their blood pressure, listening to their heart, examining their abdomen, and I mean other parts there, I am checking their prostate. So the prostate examination, you know, means inserting a finger into the bottom to
0: And you
1: check
0: know,
1: that
0: Jamaican
1: prostate.
0: men, we're
1: Not
0: not the
1: like that
0: Jamaican
1: at
0: men,
1: all.
0: not into that. But before, I mean, we're not talking about that as of such this morning. But just enlighten our listeners, especially our male audience, a little bit, doctor, to let them know that that's not the only way to check it. Am I right?
1: It's not the only way to check it. So we do the digital rectal examination, very important, and also the PSA, the prostate specific antigen test. But you know, when you do a digital rectal examination, you're gonna have an idea, you know, how this the organ, the prostate, how it feels. How are there any nodules in the prostate? Is it enlarged? So you get a lot of information there.
0: And everything
1: My
0: go right
1: male
0: back to
1: patient.
0: hypertension, eh?
1: Well, put it this way, it's not that everything. So you don't, if you come in for a hypertension screen, if you want to be, I'm assuming that you want to have a proper check of your entire body. So that is going to be important. But to be honest with you, if someone just comes in for, let us say, you just want a general check-in, and if the person refuses the to have a digital rectal examination, which some people will, I will still be requesting their PSA and explaining to them what is happening. So we can talk about PSA and prostate at another time.
0: Another time.
1: Yes, another time.
0: We had alluded to lifestyle and our culture, because as Jamaicans, boy, if it not salt, it not taste good.
1: Yeah, that is
0: And if it not
1: so
0: sweet, it not
1: true.
0: taste good. That's what I'm saying.
1: That is true.
0: How important is how does our culture and our lifestyle affect our health, our well-being, and how can we what can we do to really, you know, control if we're hypertensive and even stay away from getting that, what you call it, a disease or that medical
1: Yes,
0: condition?
1: this as diseases is correct here. So high salt intake. So the American Heart Association recommends that we consume less than 2,300 milligrams of salt, of sodium per day. So 2,300 milligrams of sodium per day, that is going to work out to about a teaspoon. Well, you know, everybody teaspoon different, but I mean a real
0: I know it.
1: teaspoon here.
0: and everybody pinch a salt is
1: Yeah,
0: different.
1: my pinch might be smaller than your pinch. So we call it a real teaspoon now. A level teaspoon. That is what is a recommendation. So somebody going to say, but what kind of something this? I mean, how are we going to determine that? The fact, you know, Markland, is that we have to be mindful of what we put into our bodies. We need to be reading labels to look at, is this something that is high in salt? So that is one thing. When we're cooking, you know, we like to put in, we like things that taste salt. So some people, when them season them meat, them going season with the table salt, them going put in the soy salt,
0: Season and the
1: the
0: season
1: soya
0: salt.
1: salt, and you have the season salt, and what are the all-purpose, and then everybody have them little special thing and so on.
0: Oh
1: So
0: yeah.
1: if you're
0: Oh yeah.
1: not
0: And then
1: careful,
0: when it tastes the pot, when it tastes the pot, you say you want something, we want a piece a stick of butter.
1: yeah, man, it have a bit, and you know, some of the butter salted.
0: Lord have
1: and then
0: mercy.
1: you have to add your ketchup to it, and before you know it, you have something that is very palatable because we, our food have to taste good and it have to season
0: Yes.
1: proper. But the salt content of that food may just be too much. So why is it somebody might be

0: So what is it about salt? No,
1: Yeah.
0: when you salt is comprised of sodium. So when you're taking sodium into your body, I hope I'm not too medical here. When you take it into your body, your body is going to absorb water. So water, and that is going to increase what is called your blood volume. And that
1: Okay.
0: increase in blood volume, to put it simply, is going to put more pressure on your heart and your blood
1: Okay.
0: vessels. Yes. So it's so very
1: Okay.
0: important that what we do is that we, as much as possible, I'm not telling anybody not to have any salt because the food will just taste so not nice.
1: So bland, yes, that's right.
0: Yes, it's just
1: Everything in moderation.
0: everything in moderation is so very important. But cut back. And another thing is that many persons consume a lot of fast foods. Now, the fast foods, the hyper palatable foods, why they taste so good is that they're very salted and also they have in a lot of fat. That's why they taste so good. So if that is going to be what you are taking in all the time, that is going to contribute to an increase in your salt intake, and that is not good. Another thing that contributes to our unhealthy lifestyle is a lack of physical activity.
1: Oh, yes, that's true. We don't run, we
0: Yes.
1: don't walk, we don't exercise.
0: Yes, because everybody will jump in a car, or that is the thing. And I should point out that this is happening from the little children growing up, because when you look at men, so we're looking at men. If it is that, Markland, you as a man, you not checking on your cholesterol and your blood pressure and your sugar levels from your in your 20s, damage is being done, Think about it. So in your 20s, 20 years later, when you're for in your 40s, what do you think going to happen? That damage not going to fly away.
1: No.
0: And then 20 years later, when you're in your 60s, you would have had 40 years literally of damage. And many times, depending on what is happening, you're not going to feel it. So that is why we're saying that what is known is that hypertension is a silent killer.
1: Silent killer, killing you slowly without you knowing, eh?
0: Yes, and then no, with the unhealthy lifestyle, you're looking at the excessive alcohol intake
1: Oh,
0: and the
1: what can I
0: tobacco
1: tell you?
0: use. Yes, so you put everything together, and what you see there, you have a major problem.
1: So keep it locked. You're ready, Jamaica, for FM. Listeners, if you're just joining us, we're talking about men's health. This month is Men's Health Month, and we're focusing on hypertension. And I'm learning so much this morning as it relates to this disease. It's a silent killer. Lots of men are dying from it because of, as Dr. Campbell just mentioned, when it comes down to our lifestyle, we're not eating right, we're not exercising, we're drinking, we're smoking, all the bad things. And if we didn't start checking it as early as age 20 or 30, when we get to 60 and 75, there would be lots of damages that would have taken place. And not only that, it would be killing us silently, and just within a matter of time. Then you get the heart attack and you get your strokes. Am I right?
0: So right, and another thing, very important is maintaining a healthy weight and managing stress.
1: Oh, and so we have a lot of stress, We have a lot of stress
0: Yes.
1: as men, and we don't show it. We try to be tough and be strong, and everything good. Yeah, man, we're good, man, we're good. But
0: You're
1: not
0: good.
1: knowing
0: Yeah.
1: that we have some marital problems, we have financial problems, we have baby mother problem, we have landlord problem, we have unemployment problem, care problem. Should I continue?
0: You can continue because it's the truth. And if men, it's how men are brought up. I do men. So we women know we have our friends, our girlfriends, or we have our male friends who are like girls, girls, our
1: Oh,
0: girlfriend,
1: Jesus.
0: male friend. When
1: Did
0: I
1: you
0: say
1: met
0: that,
1: you,
0: I mean.
1: you just mentioned that, Doc? Okay, as we continue, as we
0: So
1: continue.
0: no, when no, what I mean that we have friends who are male friends who

0: will give us a male perspective on our problems. Yes. That's what I meant by that.
1: Okay, that's what I meant by that. Because the month of June, we're in the month of June, and all kind of things going on, and they're raising flags left, right, and center. I just want to have an understanding as to where you're going.
0: I understand, but I mean, I have male friends and I have female friends. So anything happened now, I said, boy, guess what? And you know, I get a female perspective from my female friend. And then my male friend's going to give me a male perspective. Now, with men, and I mean, you can let me know if what you think about this. Men are just socialized to say, well, everything, as we said before, everything all right, man. But okay, yeah, man. Because men are not supposed to cry. You're not supposed to be vulnerable at all. They must act that way. I mean, I suppose some men will cry in the bathroom. I don't know what. But I don't.
1: And when when a man sees another man crying, they say, man, what kind of man is this?
0: Well, a man is crying.
1: We are not wired to show our emotion. No, we must be tough and strong, even in the midst of adversities and chaos. And that is, that's why you have a thing, them say, pressure bus fight.
0: Yes. Mm-hmm. And what I would love us to talk about for this men's health month is men's mental health issues.
1: Yes, true. Yes. We have a lot of that going on.
0: You have to think about that. Seriously there. But to come back to hypertension, you know, what we're going to say to the men that they must do. We know you have the different risk factors which we have spoken about. What is it that they can do to really help themselves? It's about adopting a heart healthy diet, a low sodium diet, which I do believe warrants advice from, let us say, a dietitian or, you know, your doctor sitting down with you and finding out what it is that you eat and then guiding you instead of telling you, you know, don't eat this, don't eat that, because some people say, well, am I going to eat then? Some people say, you mean I can't eat my jerk pork or my jerk chicken or whatever it is, you know what I mean? Because I mean, life, you know, you have to have quality to your life if that is what you want to eat. It can't be all vegan food.
1: Exactly.
0: But this is just some general recommendations. Persons have to be encouraged to engage in regular physical activity.
1: Would you recommend maybe half an hour a day, 1 hour a day?
0: 30 minutes, and you know the 30 minutes can be broken up into, let us say, three, depends on you, 10 minute sessions, and it doesn't have to be that you have to jog or anything like that. You could decide that, I mean, if it is that you drive and you're going to the supermarket or whatever, the plaza or so on, you can, or the diaspora, the mall, the furthest point from the actual building, you can park further away, so you know you actually walk.
1: You
0: can get some walking in. There are lots of exercises online that you can join, and you can do that sort of thing, you know. So think about the different ways that
1: to do before even to medicate. I love the fact that you haven't even taught medication as yet, because you're trying to get our men to look at their lifestyle, to adjust their lifestyle, get some activities in, some exercise in, and because if we're doing some of the basic things, we can prevent ourselves from being on medication.
0: That is true. Quitting smoking, limiting alcohol consumption. That is going to be very
1: cutting back on the sodium, the salt.
0: Yes, and of course managing stress. And you know, so that is going to form the base

0: of what needs to be done. And you will have persons, you know, who need to be on medication. So, Markland, guess what? Men know why many men are afraid of going to the doctor, you know, and being told that they have high blood pressure is that some of the medications used to treat high blood pressure can interfere with sexual functioning.
1: Oh, that's a whole show. That's a whole different show, man. A whole different
0: So, what I say to my
1: Yeah, slow on
0: patients,
1: the medication because it'll slow you down,
0: so yeah, but you know, if you don't take the medication, your pressure go up too high and you have some complication, you might get a permanent slowdown. So,
1: so people.
0: look here, I say to my patients, if I'm giving you any medication and you take it and it you feel any way in terms of the medication, if it interferes with your sexual functioning, if you feel that your toenail going to scratch you, or your toenail scratch you, let me know. Come to me, come back to me,
1: Right,
0: let me know, and I will change the medication. Because you do have some classes of medication that can slow a man down, and so
1: okay.
0: You don't want to really give the person that, those
1: No, and
0: classes
1: of
0: of
1: course,
0: medication.
1: when do we get the one get with the one goes away, right?
0: Yes, you know, you want. Why? Let me can't laugh too much. Can't laugh too much.
1: We've heard a whole lot, and I'm sure I'm listening this morning. And the wives and girlfriends and mothers and children of men that are listening will share with their male counterpart. Hey, I heard Dr. Campbell this morning on Diaspora Daybreak talking about men's health, and I realized that you're not exercising, you need to start exercising. I realized that you're eating too much salt, cut back on the salt. I realized you're drinking too much rum and boom, cut back on all these kind of things because hey, you need to maintain a healthy lifestyle. Dr. Campbell, I really want to thank you for your time this morning. I wish I had more time, but of course I am you see sometimes they call prophet. I'm prophesying that you'll be off more than we even expect you to be on because we want to keep it real with our listening audience. That's when you talk to the men, when you talk to the women, you talk to everybody when it comes on to their health, and of course also mental health as we focus zoom in on national on this month being national Men's Health Month
0: Men's
1: because there's so
0: Health
1: many
0: Month.
1: things that are affecting our men and we need to address them in short order. So Dr. Campbell, thank you for your time this morning. And we'll be talking again and again and again because we
0: Thank
1: want
0: you.
1: our men to be as healthy as possible because most men are the breadwinner of the family. And when they go, it affects not just the family but also the society. So, Dr. Campbell, Jacqueline Campbell, thank you. And for those who are listening and like how you talk, like how you sound and so on, a doctor I can check in on on various issues. How do we stay in contact with you? What are your up your hours of operation? Where do you practice? Tell us so we can
0: Okay,
1: stay in touch.
0: I'm Dr. Jacqueline Campbell. My practice is in Old Harbor, St.
1: Okay.
0: Catherine, Jamaica. Yes, Old Harbor, St. Catherine, Jamaica. My office
1: Okay.
0: number, yes. So the persons can just Google and get my office number, 876-983-0240. That's my office number. Yes.
1: All right, so that's 9 8 8 7 6 9 8 3 0 2 4 4 0, and of course you're right there where I can get the bummy, don't it?
0: Yeah, we know the Bami lady, just a little bit in front here, man. The Bami, all of our Bami taste good. It's a good and proper Bami. Good and proper. All right, take it easy. Thank you.
1: Thank you, Dr. Campbell. All right, let's have an inside conversation talking about men's health. That's what June is about. June is about men's health because just as our own women are healthy, we want women to be just as healthy. So, as we go through the month of June, we'll be talking about other health issues concerning our brothers right here in Jamaica, land we love, and by extending the diaspora. So keep it locked to Radio Jamaica, RJR 94 FM.
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0: Jamaica, the countdown is on. 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
4: Oh yes, and as we come to the end of another great show, we

Just want to close off by encouraging all of our listeners this morning in this year, Men's Health Awareness Month. Just want you to know that you can step into what's happening that is positive. I want to leave every listener, especially our mighty men and those who love them, with a word of profound encouragement. No matter where you are, no matter what you're facing, remember that the Almighty God is your ultimate provider of strength and healing. When burdens feel heavy, you don't have to carry them alone. Look to the shoulder of a brother or a sister and remember that you can lean on me. I can lean on you. We can lean on each other, because I don't believe the Lord brought us this far to leave us at all. Listen to Mary, because we can't and we will not give up any time now.

0: See, I don't believe he brought us this far to leave us. So don't give up. Don't give up. Hang on in there, because we have each other that we can lean on. And not only that, but the Lord is our defender. And how do we know that? Because when you listen to the songs done by Kirk Franklin, Lean On Me, and then the other one done by Rhoda Isabella, according to Psalm 20, we know that the Lord is our defender. Some trust in chariots, some trust in horses, but we will remember the name of the Lord. 3 John 1 verse 2 says, "What, beloved, I wish above all things that you thou prosper and be in good health, even as thy soul prospereth."
1: For that little child with no father, for that man that doesn't have a place to stay, for that little boy living with AIDS.

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will I trust? So as we reflect on these words and verses, he giveth power to the faint and to them that have no might. He increaseth their strength, according to Isaiah 40 and verse 29 and Psalm 20 verse 7. Some trust in chariots, some in horses, but we will remember the name of the Lord. Listeners, I say thank you once again for your time. Thanks for your company. Thanks for your call, your text messages, and of course the songs that you've requested this morning. Surely Caesar comes to us this morning and reminds us that God will do it again and again and again. Whatever you need him to do, just keep on calling up on him, because he will do it again. Heavenly Father, we thank you for the breath of life that proves we are still here to declare your glory. Today we lift up the men of our families, our communities, and throughout the diaspora. We pray.

for their physical bodies. Grant them strength, vitality, and wisdom to care for the temples you've given unto them. Lord, heal their hearts, calm their anxieties, and relieve their heavy burdens they may be carrying in secret at this time. Remind them that they do not have to walk through life's valley alone, because you are their refuge. Give them the courage to speak up, to seek help, and to lean on you and one another. We declare that they shall live. Amen. We shall live and not die, but declare the works of the Lord as we call upon your name this morning. Thank you, Madam Producer. Thank you, listeners. Thank you. Reminding you that whatever things are true, things that are just, things that are pure, things that are honest, things that are of good report, if there be any virtue, if there be any praise, think on these things, knowing that he will do it again and again.

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2: I'm Nigel Wilkinson, and welcome to this Thursday edition of Back to the Bible with Bible teacher Dr. John Neufeld. Today we are continuing our series, Living the Truth. We invite you to turn in your Bibles to 1 Timothy chapter 6, verses 13 through to 16, as Dr. Neufeld shares with us a message titled, Keep the Commandment.
3: I don't know if you're a part of a church that practices a form of worship in which, in the end of the service, the pastor speaks a doxology. If you don't know what that is, let me explain. A doxology is a blessing. As people leave a worship service, the last thing they hear is a blessing which the pastor speaks on behalf of God. See, there are a number of places in the Bible which contain what we now use as doxologies. You know, for instance, one of them is the Aaronic blessing. Moses commanded Aaron as high priest to bless the people of Israel. And it's recorded in Numbers 6:23-27. There God tells Moses, speak to Aaron and his sons, saying, thus you shall bless the people of Israel. You shall say to them, the Lord bless you and keep you. The Lord make his face to shine upon you and be gracious to you. The Lord lift up his countenance upon you and give you peace. So shall they put my name upon the people of Israel, I will bless them. And that's what happens in a lot of church circles. Now, there are other doxologies found in the New Testament. As we come to the end of 1 Timothy, Paul gives

0: a doxology or a blessing, but in this case, he doesn't actually bless Timothy, he blesses God. That is, he makes a declaration of the greatness of God. And the reason he does it is, well, because God's worthy of it, but also that Timothy should remember that when he performs his duty as a minister of the gospel, that Timothy is ministering before God. The hymn of praise that Paul offers to God is for Timothy's sake. Listen, says Paul, to who God is, so that should you ever feel the temptation to shun your duty, or to become slack in your work, or to take the easy road of appeasement rather than the hard road of obedience, listen to the declaration that I now give you of the great God that you serve. Now, as we're about to read this passage, let's remember that. If you who listen to me today are not a pastor, this passage should still be studied with a great deal of diligence. For no matter what work you do, you have a holy calling. It may be an engineer or a teacher or a truck driver. Do it to the glory of God. It's God that you serve in your work. And should you think the God you serve is anything less than altogether glorious, well, listen up. So I'm reading our text. It's 1 Timothy 6:13 to 16. I charge you in the presence of God who gives life to all things, and of Christ Jesus who in his testimony before Pontius Pilate made the good confession, to keep the commandment unstained and free from reproach until the appearing of our Lord Jesus Christ, which he will display at the proper time, he who is the blessed and only sovereign, the King of kings and Lord of lords, who alone has immortality, who dwells in unapproachable light, whom no one has ever seen or can see. To him be honor and eternal dominion. Amen. Our passage begins with very important words. I charge you, or I command you, or I'm giving you orders as a superior officer, orders that I forbid you from ignoring. Now think of it this way. When Paul begins his second letter to Timothy, he starts with the words, to Timothy, my beloved child. And we've got to imagine that Paul thought of Timothy much like his own son. It was a relationship of love. But even while that was so, there were times when Paul had to put his fatherly affection aside and then speak to Timothy as a superior officer. Timothy, although you're precious to me, and although we spend so much time together, please don't think that you have the option to treat the word I speak lightly. And so we have to imagine Timothy is reading these words, and as he does, his eyebrows raise. What Paul's about to say is a divine command, and Timothy knows he has no freedom whatsoever to ignore what comes next. It's very much like a commander on the battlefield receiving orders from the general. He has no freedom to say no. Now Paul adds to the seriousness of the charge. The charge is not made just between Timothy and Paul. The command is made in the presence of God the Father and of the Son. Let's talk about the Father. Paul calls God the one who gives life to all things. That's a very basic Bible doctrine. The very first line in the Bible is, in the beginning, God created the heavens and the earth. All the cosmos, all that exists, both visible and invisible, they come from God. But why is that so important here in 1 Timothy? See, I think Paul adds this so that Timothy will not fear for his life or his reputation or anything else. The one who gives life is also the one who preserves life. Timothy must not fail to keep the commands because there is something that he might fear. It's been said that no one is so courageous as the man or woman who only fears God. But no one is so cowardly as the man or woman who does not fear God. For if we don't acknowledge the one who gives life, we'll surely fear everything else. Jesus puts it this way, Matthew 10:28, and do not fear those who kill the body, but cannot kill the soul. Rather, fear him who can destroy both soul and body in hell. That is, you need to get perspective. So where's the threat? I mean, really. I think it's a word for all of us who fear to be obedient because we fear the reactions of people. We need perspective. And so what Paul gives Timothy is a divine command. Paul wants Timothy to understand the command is given to him in the presence of the God who gives life to all things. And second, the command is given in the presence of Christ Jesus, who in his testimony before Pontius Pilate made the good confession. Now, when Jesus made his good confession, We have to remember that Pilate was an enemy of truth. Do you remember when Jesus stood before Pilate? Conversation went like this, John 18, 37 to 38. Then Pilate said to him, "So you are a king?" Jesus answered, "You say that I am a king. For this purpose I was born, and for this purpose I have come into the world, to bear witness to the truth. Everyone who is of the truth listens to my voice." And Pilate said to him, "What is truth?" Jesus, when he stood before Pilate, was testifying to a man whom modern-day people would recognize. You know, we're sometimes told we live in a post-truth world. We've often heard it said now. People talk about my truth. And when they say that, they're really saying what Pilate said. There is no truth. See, what they mean is my perspective. They mean to say there's no objective truth. There are only things that are true for me. But in using the word truth in just that way, they state like Pilate, they don't believe in truth. And so we have to imagine Jesus before Pilate speaking the truth to a man who's the enemy of the very idea of truth. And that, notwithstanding, didn't prevent Jesus from bearing witness to the truth. That is to say, the example of Jesus teaches us that bearing witness to the truth doesn't depend on how a person might respond to that witness. See, in Pilate's case, he would have let Jesus go free, but instead he crucified him. See, he knew that Jesus was innocent of the charges that were brought against him, but he also knew that he didn't want to offend the Jewish religious establishment. And so he condemned an innocent man. I mean, after all, what is truth? And Jesus, knowing that this was the way Pilate thought, still continued to bear witness to the truth. He bore witness not because he thought he would convince Pilate, but because it was God's will that he bear witness to the truth. See, Paul said he made the good confession, and by so doing, he was a faithful witness. That's why Revelation calls Jesus the faithful witness. Or listen to Revelation 3:14, "And to the angel of the church of Laodicea write the words of the Amen, the faithful and true witness." That's who Jesus is. He isn't swayed by what men think or how they respond to him. Now remember, the context of all of this is Paul giving Timothy a charge. Timothy is not to fear, for God gives life. And Timothy is to follow the example of Jesus. In Timothy's pastoral ministry, he is to be obedient to what God has called him to do, regardless of the response. And there are pastors who are afraid because they do fear the response of people, not just pastors. If we are to assume that all God's people have a holy calling, the response of people concerns perhaps many of us. See, I can imagine 100 reasons why God's people might not be obedient to God. And I'm not speaking about sins of the flesh. I'm speaking about the fear of man, fear of what others say, fear of relationships broken, fear of jobs lost, fear of financial consequences, fear of how others might view them, fear of gossip that might ensue, fear. And that's why we need to hear the words of Paul. "I charge you in the presence of God, the God who alone gives life, I charge you in the presence of Jesus, your example, to be as he was when he stood before Pilate." And that's the context, the command that Paul is about to give. So now we come to the command, and it's found in verse 14. "To keep the commandment unstained and free from reproach until the appearing of our Lord Jesus Christ." Now our task, since it's so important, is to answer the question, what commandment does Paul have in mind? But before we answer that question, please notice that Paul insists that Timothy keep the commandment. That is, he is to stand guard over the commandment. He is to make sure that the commandment remains unstained, that no act of disobedience break the command. And then Paul adds even more, keep the commandment free from reproach. Keep the commandment so that others have no opportunity to speak ill of the good command that God has given.
1: This is Back to the Bible, Bible teaching you can trust. You know, when we think about those of you who faithfully support this ministry, one word immediately comes to mind: gratitude. Your generosity is doing far more than simply supporting a program. through your financial support.

0: lives are being touched by the truth of God's word here in Jamaica and across the world. People are hearing clear, trustworthy Bible teaching, believers are being strengthened in their faith, and those searching for hope are finding new life in Jesus Christ. This ministry continues day after day because of faithful friends and listeners like you who believe this work matters. Your support helps to keep these Bible studies on air, online, and available to countless persons who need encouragement and spiritual direction. So today, we want to sincerely thank you. Thank you for standing with us consistently, even during uncertain times. Thank you for believing in this ministry and for giving faithfully, often quietly and without recognition, so that others may hear the gospel. Now, as we get back to the Bible, let's rejoin Bible teacher Dr. John Neufeld with the conclusion of today's study.
1: At this point in time, we should have seen that everything in this passage is leading up to one key and central point. Timothy is to keep the commandment. So what's the commandment he's to keep? And since Paul, in this immediate passage, doesn't specify which commandment he has in mind, you know, many of us are left to scratch our heads and wonder. A number of suggestions have been made, and some have suggested the answer is in 1 Timothy 4:14, and that's where Paul commanded Timothy, "Do not neglect the gift you have, which was given you by prophecy when the council of elders laid their hands on you." That is, be faithful to the ministry you've been given. Well, others have suggested that the answer might be in the early part of chapter 6. And there Paul tells Timothy to pursue righteousness, godliness, faith, love, steadfastness, and gentleness. That is, obey the commandment to remain a man of God known for his obedience to the Lord. And then after you've completed your ministry, there's going to be no reason at all to lay blame at the commandment. Instead, people will look at the faithful life of the minister of the gospel and be overwhelmed at the beauty of God's commands. While still others argue the commandment might have something to do with the very beginning of the book of 1 Timothy. Remember in chapter 1, Paul wrote telling Timothy to remain in Ephesus. That is, regardless of how tough it becomes, remain. Regardless of how many false teachers you have to correct, don't neglect your station. Now, when we think about it, each of these possible answers could be right. Pastor, don't run away when things get tough. Pastor, continue to serve God with the gifts that you've been given. Pastor, make sure your life and your doctrine is in line with the Word of God. Keep the commandment. Now, here's my understanding of it. Even though the word is in the singular, that is, referring to one commandment, it might be that Paul understood all of his individual commands to Timothy as a part of one large, comprehensive command. It comes under a general title: be a faithful minister of the gospel. Stay put when it's hard, use the gifts God gave you, remain pure to all the moral commands that God has given, and make sure that what you teach people is the word of God. Keep the commandment. And I do think that's the best way to see it. You know, I once had a professor who had written a lengthy book called The Company of the Preachers. It was a history of the faithful preachers in the 2,000-year history of the Christian church. And at one point in time, Dr. Larson was asked why he didn't have any living contemporary preachers as a part of his volume. And his answer was interesting. You know, he said, it's important to wait until after they've died and their full life has been investigated, and we can ascertain if there's been a hint of scandal in their lives. It's only after that we can say, this man has been a faithful preacher. At least he said something like that. And I think that's Paul's words to Timothy. In the presence of God and of Christ, you keep the command to be a faithful pastor until the end. And that's the word for all God's people. If you could get beyond the present day struggles and the temptations that you face and the fears and the discouraging moments and recognize how valuable it is to be faithful, not only in this generation, but as a legacy for those who come after you. If you can get beyond the present moment, look into the future, how important do you think it is to keep the command today? And if you do, the commandment to be faithful will be unstained. It will be beyond reproach. It will become apparent that the commands of God are life and that they're good. It will become apparent that no one who is ever obedient will look back over his or her life and say, it wasn't worth it. Instead, they will say, the commands of God, they bring life. Now then, let's finally come to that which I started with. Having bid Timothy to keep the commandment, Paul now moves Timothy to the time of the end. When his ministry is said and done, when he stands before God in the final day, what will be the outcome? Let's reread verses 14 to 16. Keep the commandment unstained and free from reproach until the appearing of our Lord Jesus Christ, which he will display at the proper time. He was blessed and only sovereign, the King of kings and Lord of lords, who alone has immortality, who dwells in unapproachable light, whom no one has ever seen or can see. To him be honor and eternal dominion. Amen. I love those words. So how long do you keep the command? You keep it until the appearing of our Lord Jesus Christ. You keep it until Christ, who is your sovereign, comes for you. I had another professor who spoke to a number of us who were all young pastors, and he said this, young men, you want to know what it means to be faithful. When your commanding officer tells you to hold a hill in battle, when he returns, he'll find you either holding that hill in battle or lying dead on top of it. But he will not find you abandoning your charge. That is, whether we're alive and fighting the Lord's wars when he returns, or whether death claims us, we will not have deserted our calling. And that's not only true of pastors. It must be true of all of God's people. Are you aware of what Christ called you to do? If not, why is that? And if you're aware of your calling, are you doing it? And if not, why is that? And then we come to the doxology. Remember I said it's like a blessing at the end of a church service, except this blessing is the summation of all things. In essence, Paul says when it's all said and done, and you've been faithful for a lifetime, and you stand before God, he will be so much more glorious than you've ever imagined. And as you gaze at his beauty, you're going to say, oh my, for sure, it was worth it all. And so says Paul, he's the blessed and only sovereign. Of course, you know what a sovereign is. It's a king. He is one who rules. And in this case, it will become clear that he's the only one who rules. It will become clear that he has always controlled all things at all times. And it's led to this one supreme moment. And then also, Paul says, he's King of kings and Lord of lords. You know, men and women did make decisions while we lived. Sometimes world leaders set the stage for evil and rebellion. But then in eternity, it will become clear that all of their rebellion only played into God's hands. We will see each wicked decision a ruler has made, and we will see the sovereign God behind it all, directing it for his glory. We'll be staggered to see all things really did work together for the glory of God and for the eternal well-being of his elect chosen people. And next, says Paul, we'll also see that God alone dwells in immortality. Of course, that means that God never dies, that he continually exists. But it means so much more than that. We know that all who hope in Christ will be raised from the dead. We will inherit eternal life. But we will also see that our eternal life is different from his immortal life. You know, for our lives are forever dependent on the will of God. We will eternally exist because God wills that it is so. We are contingent beings for eternity. Our lives are dependent always on him who made us. He, however, is dependent on no one. He exists of necessity. We are not so. To see the one who exists of necessity is a truly magnificent thing, for until now, we've only heard of him. Then, in some fashion, we will see him as he is. Paul's blessing of God is still not done. He says that God dwells in unapproachable light. Psalm 104 says that God has clothed himself in light. John tells us that God is

0: light, that in him there is no darkness at all. And here Paul says the light is unapproachable, in that who can step into such a light? And then Paul adds that no one has seen him or can see him. And that itself is a great mystery. See, on the one hand, because God is spirit and not flesh, we know that there's nothing for the human eye to see. But on the other hand, we are told that we can't approach and see him. It's impossible for us to do so. Martin Luther called God the hidden God. And yet the Bible also tells us that we will comprehend him at some level. Put those two things together. It's amazing. You know, in a few brief words, Paul has described for us that whatever reward we may seek in this life, it all pales up against the overwhelming reality of God. Timothy, says Paul, I charge you to keep the commandment. For what could you desire more than this great and final beauty? With that, Paul finishes that wonderful doxology. To him, he says, be honor and eternal dominion. And I do know this. Honor has been given to many men in this world. Some were great military geniuses, others scientists, some were inventors. On a lower level, some were entertainers who were thought to amuse us. They were remembered for an hour and they were quickly forgotten. The story is told of a missionary couple that came back from a ministry assignment. It just so happened when they came home, their city was celebrating something else. And the wife said, no one is celebrating the lives we've won to Christ. And her husband responded, that's because the celebration here is unfitting for what God has accomplished. In the final day, all faithful men and women will be called to the greatest celebration, the celebration of the one who has an eternal dominion. Let me ask it again. Do you think that's worthy of a life of faithfulness? Keep the commandment.
1: Thanks for your message, Dr. John. You know, I've often heard you refer to the long term when it comes to a Christian perspective. Why is that so critical?
0: Yeah, because if you have your eyes on the short term, you will not live for eternity or for the glory of Christ. So if all you are after is immediate benefits, I don't think that you can grow in Christ. On the other hand, we recognize that there is an eternal reward that waits for those who hope in Christ. And so that may involve sacrifice and giving up what we might have in the immediate. That's a part of basic Christianity.
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We go beyond the challenges to celebrate innovation, enterprise, and the spirit that keeps our communities strong. 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
1: Have you ever stopped to think about how vulnerable motorcyclists are on our roads? The reality is sobering. One in every three road fatalities involves a motorcyclist or pillion rider. Even more concerning, the risk of death in a crash increases significantly when riders are not wearing a certified helmet. June is recognized as Road Safety Awareness Month, and this Thursday on JCF Now, we take a closer look at the challenges facing road users across Jamaica. Joining us in studio will be SSP Lloyd Darby, Commanding Officer of the Public Safety and Traffic Enforcement Branch, and DSP Marcus Graham from the Traffic Enforcement Division. They will discuss the latest road fatality statistics, the impact of enforcement and public education initiatives, and explain why motorcyclists continue to account for a significant percentage of lives lost on our roads. Tune into the conversation on JCF Now this Thursday at 8 p.m. on Radio Jamaica 94 FM.
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Good morning and welcome to Farm Talk in Sunnyside Up. I'm Althea McKenzie, and as usual, we're happy to have you on board with us as we continue to focus on the issues that impact us as a country and a people when it comes to agriculture and fisheries. We have quite a bit of information to share with you today. We start off with our farm quote. Farmers and visionaries across centuries have emphasized the unmatched value of agricultural land. It feeds nations, builds communities, and sustains generations. To own land is not merely an investment. It is a commitment to nurture, protect, and grow. The beauty of agriculture lies not only in the harvest, but also in the lessons it teaches us about patience, resilience, and harmony with nature. We have our agri-tips, or agri-news, or song of the day, calling farmers from the JIS. For our farmer profile, we're traveling over to the breadbasket parish of St. Elizabeth as we join Tracy Powell, a poultry farmer. The rural report this morning comes to us from Melville Harris. And then later on, we have our Jackra commodity corner, and we're going to be learning what is happening with ginger rhizome rot and exactly what kind of work is taking place in that regard here in the country. What is the Jamaica Agricultural Commodities Regulatory Authority, JACRA, doing about rhizome rot? And how can farmers ensure that they have good, clean planting material? Gerald Bryan, head of spices and field services at JACRA, will join us to talk about rhizome rot and the future of Jamaican ginger. That and more ahead here on Farm Talk in Sunnyside Up. As usual, however, let's get the ball rolling with our tips. So this morning, we're encouraging you to put more green bananas in your diet. So green bananas are less sweet and they contain less sugar than riper yellow bananas. And they also have more resistant starch, which may benefit blood sugar management and your overall health. Bananas are incredibly tasty and easy to eat. What's more, they're rich in many essential vitamins and minerals. And most people eat bananas when the fruit is yellow and ripe. But green, unripe bananas are also good to eat. Some people might dislike the taste and texture, but they really are good for you. So bananas are typically harvested while they're still green, and this ensures that they don't get too ripe before you buy them. Now, besides being different in color, green and yellow bananas, ripe and unripened bananas, differ in several ways. The taste. Green bananas, as I said, less sweet. In fact, they can be a little bit bitter to the taste. The green bananas are firmer than the ripe bananas, and their texture has been described as waxy sometimes. They're green bananas, higher in starches. As bananas ripen and turn yellow, the starches will transform into sugar. Now, unripe bananas mostly contain starch, which makes up to 70 to 80% of their dry weight. Much of that starch is resistant starch, which is not digested in the small intestine. For that reason, it's often classified as dietary fiber. However, bananas lose their starch as they ripen. During the ripening process, the starch is converted into simple sugars, sucrose, glucose, and fructose. Interestingly, ripe bananas contain only 1% starch. Green bananas are also a good source of pectin. This type of dietary fiber is found in fruits and helps to keep their structural form. Pectin breaks down when a banana becomes overripe, and that causes the fruit to become soft and mushy. Now, many of us don't like our bananas like that, but we can use them in our smoothies. Now, green and ripe bananas are both good sources of many important nutrients. Although the exact nutrient profile of green bananas is not available, they contain just about the same micronutrients as when they're ripe. A yellow medium-sized banana, 118 grams, contains 3 grams of fiber, 9% of the daily value of potassium, 25% of the daily value of vitamin B6, 11% vitamin C, 7% magnesium, 10% copper, and 14% manganese. In addition, it has 105 calories. Of those, more than 90% come from carbs. Additionally, bananas are very low in fat and protein. Now, green bananas are very filling, largely because of the high fiber content, and fiber-rich foods provide bulk and can promote satiety or fullness.
Both resistant starch and the pectin, the types of fiber found in green bananas, have been linked to an increased feeling of fullness after meals. So bananas also help to improve digestive health. The nutrients in green bananas may also have a prebiotic effect. Instead of being broken down in your intestines, resistant starch and pectin feed the friendly bacteria that reside in your gut. So we're giving you many, many ways to, or many reasons rather, to eat bananas this morning, whether you like them ripe or you like them green. They are good for you, and we hope that those of you who have been staying away from bananas, particularly the green bananas, that you turn your attention to same and start adding some to your diet. I know that bananas have been a little bit difficult to eat these days, harder to find, but we want to encourage you to go out and put some bananas into your diet. Those are your tips

Time now for our Agri News. In Agri News this morning, the Food and Agriculture Organization, FAO, backed U.S. $50 million Agriculture Recovery and Resilience Program is scheduled to move into full implementation in September, benefiting farmers and fishers affected by Hurricane Melissa. The initiative Adapt Jamaica, enhancing climate change, resilience of vulnerable smallholders in central Jamaica, was announced by the government in April. Chairman of the Jamaica Fishermen's Cooperative Union and President of the Treasure Beach Fisher Folk, Sean Taylor, notes that fishing communities in the area are still feeling the effects of Hurricane Melissa. He says the gear shed and the Fishermen's Corp facility at Calabash Bay were destroyed, resulting in the loss of engines, nets, fuel, and other equipment. Mr. Taylor says he is hopeful that the support from the FAO would help to rebuild the facility and provide relief for fishers still struggling to return to sea. Overseas, the global precision agriculture drone market is experiencing rapid expansion as farming operations increasingly integrate UAV-based solutions for crop monitoring, field mapping, and precision spraying. The market size is expected to reach US $3.3 billion in 2026 and projected to surge to US $13.9 billion by 2033, growing at a robust CAGR of 22.8% during the forecast period. This strong growth reflects the rising importance of precision agriculture drones in improving yield efficiency, reducing input costs, and enabling data-driven decision-making in modern farming systems. That's it for our Agri News for today. We'll be back tomorrow with more as we continue to keep our finger on the pulse of what's happening in the world of agriculture and fisheries, and we will bring the information to you. Time now for our song of the day. Here's Romaine Virgo, Been There Before.

0: Indeed, I've been there before. The sound there of Romain Virgo here on Fam Talk. Let's take the break.
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3: The Ministry of Agriculture, Fisheries and Mining has announced that commercial operation has started at the National Fisheries Authority hatchery in Twickenham Park, St. Catherine. Portfolio Minister Floyd Green says the facility is projected to produce approximately 4,000 pounds of prawn, adding nearly 5 million Jamaican dollars to the value of the fisheries subsector this financial year.
5: We developed our first freshwater prawn commercial facility at Twickenham Park, and we produce over 386,000 post larvae of those freshwater prawns. And we have issued already 147,000 to 12 commercial and 32 backyard fish farmers. We are going to be driving prawn production in Jamaica.
3: In addition to the Twickenham Park hatchery, the ministry is now looking for commercial partners for its cage culture project, which was done in partnership with the Food and Agriculture Organization of the United Nations, FAO. Minister Green says the implementation of the cage culture production technology at the research facility in Bowden, St. Thomas

0: was successful, and the ministry is moving into the commercialization phase of the project.
1: Is that in Bowdoin in St. Thomas, we have established for the first time in the English-speaking Caribbean cage culture.

0: focus on sea moss. Over the last 3 years, we have trained 200 fishers in sea moss husbandry, and the NFA anticipates that the commercial sea moss production will increase threefold from 1,400 kilograms in 2025 to 5,000 kilograms by 2027. We have trained over 320 fishers in pelagic fishing, and our next step is now to build out the cold chain resources for them. So when they go out and catch the marlin, catch the mahi-mahi, they have the facilities to keep that cold and supply it to our market.
1: Agriculture and Fisheries Minister Floyd Green. Now for our Jamaican saying of the day. Big blanket make man sleep late. Translation: a thick blanket causes a man to sleep late. Do you know what this means? Find out when we return.
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3: All right. 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
1: The meaning of today's Jamaican saying is, an overabundance of luxuries causes one to become complacent and to take life's blessings for granted. Be sure to listen to Calling Farmers for more Jamaican sayings and proverbs. That's it for today's program. I'm Andre Palmer with studio engineer Andre Sawyers, inviting you to join us again next time for another edition of Calling Farmers.
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7: Come up in Teacher's Time, Sunday, June 7, 2026. 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Where is the JTA now and with its negotiations? 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
8: 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Hotline, we're not just talk, we're substance.

0: We're turning the spotlight on our feature farmer profile. This morning we're in the breadbasket parish of St. Elizabeth as we're joined by Tracia Powell. And Tracia is a St. Elizabeth poultry farmer. Good morning and welcome to the show. How are you?
1: Good morning. I'm fine.
0: Good. Let me first of all establish what you have been doing over the past few months post-Hurricane Melissa. How have the recovery efforts in your region been going?
1: Well, it's taking a little bit of time, but it's coming on.
0: Good. And did you personally suffer damage during the hurricane?
1: Yes, miss.
0: All right. So what kind of challenges did you have as a result of Melissa?
1: The chicken pen and my house got damaged as well.
0: So you're fixing both your business and your home?
1: Yes, miss.
0: Let us state them separately. How are you doing in terms of the home?
1: Well, it's fixed already.
0: Very good. So that is good, and it means that you are also have been preparing for this hurricane season with a hope that nothing happens.
1: Well, I am not prepared for this hurricane season as yet.
0: All right, so you're working on it. That's on your to-do list.
1: Yes, ma'am.
0: Very good. All right, tell me now about the business and how it is that the hurricane impacted your poultry operation.
1: Okay, well, the hurricane, it took away the chicken coops, pups, and up till now, one is still not recovered as yet.
0: You're able to put one back into operation, but you're still waiting to get the funds to do the other.
1: Yes.
0: How many birds are you able to hold in your coops? How many?
1: 100.
0: 100. And you split that into two coops that hold 50?
1: Yes, ma'am.
0: All right. How long have you been in this business, Tracia?
1: From 2018.
0: What got you interested in going into farming?
1: Well, my aunt and my mom is a farmer as well.
0: Okay, excellent. So it's in your blood?
1: Yes, ma'am.
0: All right. And how did they do during the hurricane? Did they suffer losses as well?
1: Yes, ma'am.
0: Right. So you're all in this thing together of pulling together and rebuilding together?
1: Yes, ma'am.
0: All right. Now, having done some work on the first of the two coops that you have, how many birds are you now holding?
1: I'm not even sure. What?
0: You're not sure? You're not sure? All right. So, but I suppose on check back you will know. But that coop that normally houses or 50, you normally split it, do a split 50-50 split. Can it normally hold more birds?
1: Yes, miss.
0: Right. So perhaps because of that, you maybe add another 10 or so to your stock.
1: Yes, miss.
0: How has business been over the last few months, though, Tracia? I know that these have been very, very tough times.
1: Yes, business is really slow in these times.
0: And is farming your main source of income?
1: Yes, miss. I don't do another job.
0: So how you manage? How have you been managing?
1: Well, my dad will help me out sometime.
0: Good. So you have good, strong family support.
1: Yes.
0: Are you into crops at all?
1: No, miss. I don't do.
0: So no crops at all. So it's straight poultry for you.
1: Yes, miss. Only my mom. She plants corns and stuff like that.
0: Okay, good. And is that something that you have been looking at and mulling over and saying, perhaps I should try this too?
1: Well, in order, I don't have the land space, so.
0: So that is a problem.
1: Yes.
0: Okay, I can well understand. And you certainly don't want to put yourself in any more difficulties at all as you continue to recover from Hurricane Melissa. Coming out of that experience, what has kept you in farming? Despite Hurricane Melissa, you're sticking with it. Why? Tracy?
1: Yes, ma'am.
0: Yeah, I just wanted to make sure you heard what I asked. Why have you decided to stay with the farming?
1: Because that's my daily hobby.
0: Okay, so This is what has been

0: earning you an income. All right. And of course, as you pointed out, there are other members of your family that are involved in agriculture, and so they push you forward. Have you been working at all with the Jamaica 4-H clubs?
1: Working with the Jamaica 4-H
0: Yes, clubs. as in receiving assistance from engaging them in any kind of conversation?
1: Yes, miss.
0: So do you...
1: I'm also a member of a group here in Silo.
0: Oh, very good. Very, very good. Did you do REAP training?
1: Yes, miss. I did a REAP starter program in 2018, and I did
0: the build-up
1: program. Yes, miss.
0: Excellent.
1: So that started this year.
0: So you're well on your way to
1: doing
0: much
1: my
0: more. Very good.
1: The build-up program.
0: When you envision your operation, another 3 or so years, what do you see? What are you hoping to accomplish?
1: Well, I'm hoping to accomplish to get further on in the business and to get a next chicken coop to extend my business.
0: And that I'm sure will happen, Tracy. I really want to wish you all the best. Blessings to you, your mother, your aunt, and the other members of your family working in the agriculture and fisheries sector. We thank you for your contribution. We thank you for the fact that despite all of those challenges that you have gone through and you're still facing, you continue to do what you do to help to feed a grateful nation. Thank you so very much, Tracia, and all the best.
1: You're welcome.
0: All right, take care. Tracia Powell, St. Elizabeth Poultry Farmer. We take the break.
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0: It is now time for the Rural Report, and this morning we're joined by Melville Harris. Melville, good morning. How are you doing, my brother?
1: Good morning. You want to join me? I'm going by the river.
0: Yes, meet me by the river.
1: The pastor, the deacon will say to the pastor, shall we gather by the river?
0: That's right. That's right. Other than going to the river, what else is happening in your neck of the woods?
1: You know, I'm looking on St. Elizabeth this morning, and there are a number of things that is happening and a number of things that are not happening. And I would want to begin by looking at some of the activities that still affect residents of the parish following the Hurricane Melissa 8 months ago. So, several communities are now converging on Santa Cruz to have postal services rendered, because the post office in their community were affected significantly.

0: significantly. Now, recent checks has revealed that a total of, and I'm using this in a colloquial way for person to understand, there are 5 postal services operating out of the Santa Cruz post office. You have La Covia, Mountainside, Springfield, La Covia, Mountainside, Springfield, and there's another. All of those operate out of the Santa Cruz post office buildings. Residents have to be traveling to and from in order to access mail. The question is, can something be done in some of these communities to have the mails even transported there one day per week to assist residents who have to travel miles away? And when one look at it, you talk about pensioners who have to be traveling from Springfield to Santa Cruz to access pension, from Newmarket to Brompton to access pension. It costs a significant sum, and with the recent increase in transportation costs and the meager sum that some of these individuals are getting in terms of NIS pension and so on, can something to be done to assist these residents to reduce the cost that they will have to travel? Remember, persons used to just travel from Springfield to Newmarket, or from Newmarket to Brompton, those persons have to travel from Newmarket to Brompton to access pension services. That means they have to take a taxi from Newmarket to Black River, and one from Black River to Brompton, to Five Spring Brompton, costing a significant sum. Springfield is the same thing. They have to take a taxi from Springfield to New Holland, and then from New Holland to Santa Cruz. Significant cost. Can something be done to alleviate some of these problems these persons face? In addition to that, at a recent meeting of the Central Elizabeth Municipal Corporation held in May, Mayor Richard Solomon pointed out that more than 60% of the buildings that were used or that were slated to be used as designated shelters, emergency shelters, are not in a state of readiness because they were extensively damaged and they are yet to be repaired. A number of them are schools where the tarpaulins still remain, community centers, and in some cases, churches. So we are facing the problem of not having the facilities available. In addition, there is a shortage of shelter managers because many of these persons who acted as shelter managers also were affected during the passage of Melissa. So the situation is doubly compounded because with the hurricane season now on, there's no hope in sight as to when some of these facilities will be put back. In addition to all of that, the EOC, which once operated out of the fire station in Black River, there are no plans to remove it, and based on information so far, the EOC will be moved to Santa Cruz, posing yet another problem for a number of persons because the police headquarters is in Black River, and therefore, are you going to ask the police to pull up the operations to be in Santa Cruz? Or, based on a number of questions to be answered during this hurricane season, while there are a number of homes in the parish still not yet up and ready, government facilities still not yet up and ready, financial institutions still not ready, 8 months after, some communities still without water. Questions out there as residents trying to grapple with the situation just when life will be returned to normal. And not to speak of Black River, where very little is being done to bring back the township to what it is. And there are a lot of talk about moving the town, but are you going to move the town without consulting with the residents who live in that area, the residents who suffered damages? More questions than answers.
1: All right, it sounds as if you have a lot on your plate this morning, Melville.
0: I took the entire day yesterday to go across and to have a serious look on some of these areas, speak with residents, yes. And these are the concerns they now have.
1: Well, perhaps one of the things that we could do, Shivoni is with me, and he does the rural spotlight, so perhaps that is one of the issues that they could pick up on, perhaps the post offices, and clearly having the elderly having to take those long journeys to collect their pension is untenable.
0: It's untenable, because, yes. You know, when I speak of traveling from Springfield to Santa Cruz, it's a long journey away.
1: Yes.
0: Newmarket to Brompton. The Black River Post Office is offering limited service because it was also extensively damaged. That operation has now been moved back from Santa Cruz to Black River.
1: Right.
0: So there are a lot of things happening.
1: Yes, definitely.
0: You know.
1: All right, thank you, Melville.
0: We'll be following up on most of these issues as the months go on, and to see what NARA will be doing to alleviate some of these problems, because all of this now should be coming under NARA.
1: All right, thank you, Melville. Melville Harris there with the rural report, and that is certainly a lot going on in the parish of St. Elizabeth.
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3: It is 20 minutes before we get to 6 o'clock, and we have been requested to announce the death of Alvin Cox. Alvin Cox, late of Apello St. Mary, died on April 17, leaving wife, Esmin, children, grandchildren, and other relatives. The body of Alvin Cox leaves Mitzvah Funeral Home, Port Maria, to Aleppo Pentecostal Church on Sunday, June 7, for funeral service at 1 p.m., interment at his late residence, Aleppo in St. Mary. 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
3: You are listening to Farm Talk Inside Sunnyside Up here on Radio Jamaica 94 FM. We have just about 3 or so minutes to go before we have to take the break, and I can open the phone lines. Perhaps I can take a call or two. 876-926-2178, 876-926-8631, 876-926-7615. 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And you can send us WhatsApp messages on 876-553-5908. We have some messages coming in, and I see one here from Jennifer, who in Medina, who says, "Miss McKenzie, please tell Melvin that the Mile Gully Library has not gotten back its roof, and the nearest library is in Medina." Thank you very much for that. I see a message here that says, "Good morning, Miss Althea. I enjoy your program every morning. Love the vibes you bring with it. It's enjoyable." And this is from Marcia in Junction, St. Elizabeth. And she says, "Thank you, ma'am." And to that, I say, "You're welcome. It is certainly my pleasure and a joy to do what I do, actually." All right. So this is Carrie. And she says the app is down. App was down, now up, and listening and learning. Have a wonderful day. Glad to have you back with us, Carrie. And noting here, "I love my green bananas. In fact, I had them for dinner yesterday." I love green bananas, too. I love green bananas as well. All right, so Kamal out of Brooklyn says, "Good morning, guys. Miss Mac, I saw on the news they detected a case of screwworm in livestock in Texas. What are the implications?" Parts of the United States have been on high alert as a result of screwworm infestation. So they are dealing with a major challenges in some areas. And Jamaica understands very well about the work that is being done in screwworm eradication, because we are very much involved in that as well. Now, the thing is that once you have these kinds of challenges in one jurisdiction, one region, you have to start looking out to find out exactly what is going on in other regions. Why is it that Texas has found themselves in this position? It has a lot to do with issues such as traceability and what is going on from one region to the next. And I have a call, so let me take that before I take the break. Good morning.
4: Good morning.
3: How are you?
4: I'm not too bad.
3: Good.
4: Yes, Auntie. This is Vinroy.
3: Oh, Vinroy, how are you doing?
4: Not too bad.
3: Good. Yes, what's on your mind?
4: Well, I mean, I've just...
3: Is your radio on?
4: Oh, yeah.
3: Yes, you have to turn it off because I can hear you. You're listening to the radio and listening to me. It makes it difficult for you to communicate. All right, go ahead.
4: Okay, yeah.
3: Go ahead, Vinroy.
4: Oh, yes, this is Vinroy. Your relative family.
3: Yes, man. I know who you are now.
4: Yeah. Yes, man, I'm just keeping you in touch with
3: Oh, so you're just touching base with me?
4: Yeah, man, I'm touching base.
3: All right.
4: The other day I was going to check on the greenhouse and such like, you know. The
3: Very
4: farm.
3: Good. So you're doing some work on that now?
4: Well, I'm really doing start to work at it because a lot of work is yet to done. But, I mean, what mostly interested, you know, it is right close to the primary school.
3: Okay. Do me a favor, Vinroy. Hold on for me. I'm going to ask producer Karine Bradford to take your number. I have, I think, the number for your wife, but I don't have your direct number. So just hold on and let me just get that information, and we can have some conversation off air as well. Let's take the break.
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6: Coming up in Teacher's Time, Sunday, June 7, 2026. 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Where is the JTA now and with its negotiations? 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And what of the teacher licensing issue with the JTC? 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

0: All right, so just before I engage my Jacker representative in conversation, just want to send happy thoughts, well wishes, prayers for Sherlan Michael. He's one of those listeners that is always calling, and Michael is a very strong advocate, particularly for our coffee farmers. Always seeking to ensure that roads are fixed in his region. Well, he is hospitalized, and so we want to send him lots of love and cheer and prayers that he will get back to good health. We're turning the spotlight this morning for our JACRA Commodity Corner, brought to you by the Jamaica Agricultural Commodities Regulatory Authority, JACRA, on rhizome rot and the future of Jamaican ginger. And we've invited for this conversation Gerald Bryan, Head of Spices and Field Services with JACRA. Mr. Bryan, good morning. How are you? Mr. Bryan? Hello, Mr. Bryan? I think we've lost him. All right, so we're going to try to see if we can get him back so we can engage him in conversation. Rhizome rot has been a real concern here in this country of ours, and in fact, did significant damage to our ginger industry. And so we have been working to rebuild, and one of the ways that they have been doing that is through ensuring that farmers are able to access good, clean, safe material. How are they doing that? Well, we're going to find that out from Mr. Brian in just a bit. Mr. Brian, good morning.
1: Good morning. How are you doing today?
0: Boy, I'm feeling good, and hear how you sound happy. You come with good ginger news.
1: Yes. Add the cup of coffee and ready to go.
0: Oh, there we go. You know, I tell people when they say, "Why is the program so early?" Well, we have to be up with the farmers. You've been doing this for many years yourself too, getting up with the farmers.
1: Right, and as you know that the farmers is they are always the early risers, so it's about anywhere from 4:30 onwards. That's when most of the production or productivity starts for the farmers.
0: Well, farmers very much understand what it means when we say early to bed, early to rise makes a man healthy, wealthy, and wise, because our farmers, many of them, they are pillars of wisdom in this country. And sometimes if we would listen more, we would do better.
1: Okay, great.
0: Yeah. All right. So ginger, as I understand it, has long been one of Jamaica's most recognized agricultural commodities, valued both locally and internationally for its distinctive flavor and quality. However, I hear, Mr. Brian, that the industry continues to face significant challenges due to rhizome rot. And that's one of the most destructive threats I know affecting ginger production. What is rhizome rot?
1: Okay, as you mentioned earlier, yes, ginger is basically one of our most recognized commodity, and it is for the Ministry of Agriculture, it's one of their priority crops, one of the crops that they recognize priority. And what happened is that, for example, over the last 20, 25 years, we have been seeing a steady decline through to this, what we refer to now as a soil-borne pathogen, referred to as the rhizome rot. This is, as I said, soil-borne, it is within the soil. So treatment becomes a serious issue. And so we have to be using cultural practices and other farming techniques to combat it. What it does is that once it affects the rhizome or the root system within the plant, the underground section, it starts reducing production, and eventually over time, if not managed, it will destroy, or you lose the entire field.

0: Accra. It is evident in most areas, as you know, Jamaica, ginger, base, and some of the varieties that we have would have had, as I said, started highly at the international market. And areas, for example, Manchester, St. Elizabeth, Clarendon, St. Thomas, those were some great ginger producing where different community persons could have known that ginger would have been their livelihood. I might say out here today, it is not so. It is not so because of the dreaded disease that is affecting the plant at this time.
1: And this is for all the ginger producing areas in the country?
0: All the ginger producing here. It is not specified to any particular area. So that's why we are saying that the farming practices of the farmers has to be changed. And I will expound on that, what we are saying. For example, when the pathogen is identified in a particular area and in a particular area, if we as technocrats should go in now, we will tell you to give, it will take 5 to 6 years to rest that soil, or what we call furrow. Leave it alone. Don't put back any related ginger produce material there or any crop that the rhizome rot will affect. Mm-hmm. And it will take about 6 years to subdue that pathogen in the soil. You know, soil treatment here, especially in rural Jamaica, is not something that, you know, can be. It's not something that you can just go in with a chemical and treat and wipe it out.
1: And soil treatment is a very costly undertaking as well.
0: Definitely. That's what we are trying to say. So what it has done over the years is reduce the amount of portable land that can be used for ginger. Because we today in the industry is saying to farmers, wherever you plant ginger, you cannot plant it more than 2 seasons on the same plot. While we have seen, for example, in Trelawney, we were there just a couple of weeks, and we have seen where farmers have moved over and said, hey, based on this thing, we are moving every year. Now, land is a defined resource. And so how much farmers have that land space to move? So we have farmers who used to plant 5 acres are now planting 1 square just because they have to be moving. So it reduces the potential. But the Minister of Agriculture is adamant, and just up to last month, in April, I should say, they have launched the seed and nursery unit at will be housed at Bodles through under the plant quarantine division, which will ensure that clean planting material, farmers get material that is clean and suitable. One of the problems that affects, as you say, why it is so widespread is the fact that ginger is not one of those organized where we have nurseries where they can go and buy. So farmers go to the market, and if they see a nice looking ginger, they just take it and go back and plant. And so the disease is being moved around without much control at this point in time.
1: And of course, that is something that JACRA has been working to get a handle on. How are you getting that message out to the farmers about best practices?
0: Okay, so greatly. As you say, it's a widely recognized problem, and so we have partnered with many partners, many government agencies and private agencies. We have been out for the last 6 months with FAO, where we have circled, the entire Highland, Annoba, Trelawney, Clarendon. We look for areas that we would have seen, feel that are possibly safe. For example, Centon, and we have gone into different ginger producing, Grants Bailey, Norwood. We have gone inside to these areas to ensure that we say to farmers, listen, you are now having some amount of product. Please protect it. This is what we got. So FAO is greatly on board with us. I mean, plant quarantine is there also. There's a lot of, we have been out there sending this message. If you look at our report, you will see, we are doing 3-4 parishes per month in terms of edifying the farmers as to how to protect and control these. Now, farmers would ask, how do we get clean planting material? And that is why we are saying that the Ministry of Agriculture had launched that nursery program, nursery unit within the plant quarantine division.
1: With the sole aim of ensuring that farmers are able to access good, clean planting material. And you mentioned your partners. I would imagine then that you're working very closely with organizations such as the Scientific Research Council, as well as the College of Agriculture, Science and Education, CASE, both of which have units that focus on getting tissue good, clean planting material. They have tissue culture labs.
0: Right, definitely. And if you mention the institution, we cannot leave out the University of the West Indies and NCU. Right. So we have been greatly partnering with a wide range of institutions to ensure. However, one of the things is that we have to get going, because clean planting material coming through these methods will take you approximately 4 to 5 years to hit
1: okay,
0: the time.
1: So you're trying to speed up the process?
0: Speed up the process.
1: All right, Mr. Bryan, I have to take the break for the news, but we will rejoin you after the news at 6, the news and the weather, so we can pick up on this, because we really want to get that information into the hands of the farmers as to how they can access the planting material.
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1: Good morning. I'm Althea McKenzie with the news at 6 here on Radio Jamaica 94 FM. The parliamentary opposition is calling for a comprehensive, fully independent investigation into matters identified in the Integrity Commission report of the Firearm Licensing Authority, with findings made public. The opposition has also called for the resignation of Shane Darling as Chief Executive Officer of the Firearm Licensing Authority. Opposition spokesman on national security Fitz Jackson says the issues in the report reflect a fundamental breakdown of law, order, and public trust at the agency responsible for regulating deadly weapons in Jamaica.
6: No head of entity, in this case the CEO, who presides over falsified records, missing ammunition, and conveniently destroyed evidence can remain in place for another day. The reflex response to the prevailing debacle at the FLA by Minister Chan, that the FLA is tightening its procedures, is plainly not enough. Any attempt by this government to protect and preserve the CEO in his post will only serve to signal their own complicity in these confirmed failures that impacts the security of every single Jamaican.
1: Opposition spokesman on national security Fitz Jackson. With the Independent Commission of Investigations reporting 139 fatal police shootings since the start of the year, the opposition is calling for the justice system to be allowed to properly take its course. Opposition spokesperson on justice, Zuleika Jess, has taken issue with statements attributed to Justice Minister Delroy Chuck and is insisting that every citizen must be afforded the right to due process.
7: The engine of justice is rattling. This rattling requires us to confront the dangerous rhetoric coming from the very top of our justice system. Instead of demanding accountability, the Minister of Justice recently responded to these tragedies by declaring that the law allows police to use reasonable force, including deadly force, to stop a fleeing suspect. To tell a grieving, terrified nation that running away gives the state a legal right to execute you on the streets is a grave mistake. The engines of justice demand protection of the right to due process, the fair trial. The engines of justice demand the presumption of innocence. Running away must never become an automatic death sentence.
1: She has hit back at the police, whom she says needs to protect the basic human rights of all citizens.
7: When the police commissioner, in the wake of public outcry, tells rank and file officers not to become paralyzed by criticism, he is building a wall of institutional arrogance. He is telling his men that they are above the law, above the people, above accountability. Madam Speaker, the people need justice.
1: Opposition spokesperson on justice, Zuleika Jess. She was speaking yesterday during her contribution to the sectoral debate in the House of Representatives. Foreign Affairs Minister Kamina Johnson-Smith says the government stands ready to airlift Jamaican medical students from Cuba, but says no student has so far requested assistance to return home amid the island's ongoing economic challenges. Last month, four students who spoke to the Gleaner on condition of anonymity expressed fear of academic reprisal and urged the Jamaican government to intervene and demand transparency from Cuban authorities, who they say gave assurances concerning their academic programs. Addressing concerns at yesterday's post-cabinet media briefing, Mrs. Johnson-Smith said students have been advised of the support available, subject to the availability of flights and timing.
8: We understand some of the privately funded students may have left and not notified us formally. This therefore allows for us to have a less than perfect understanding of the numbers that are present. But we continue to encourage them to let us know so that we have the best understanding of the student population present. We reiterate that students who remain in Cuba do so at their own decision, by their own decision. And we respect and empathize because we understand what they are balancing in their minds. They continue to hope that things will improve so that their studies can continue in the way that they planned when they went there first.
1: According to one final year student, the nationwide fuel shortage has reduced classes to between 1 and 3 days per week, and that clinical instruction at hospitals is virtually non-existent. But the minister said, following a request from the Ministries of Education and Health, both the University of the West Indies and Caribbean School of Medical Sciences have indicated that they have space to accommodate students who may return. However, she said admission decision remains the responsibility of universities in line with their own accreditation and matriculation standards.
8: We continue to advocate for them to determine innovatively and creatively some mechanism that can recognize the particularities of the current circumstances, and we look forward to hearing further from them in this regard. We recognize, however, that there are some fundamentals that are difficult to work around, and that is the fact that placement must depend on your academic qualification or what you have accomplished, what you have learned, and that is usually demonstrated in the form of transcripts. And universities also, of course, require students' ability to pay applicable fees.
1: Foreign Affairs Minister Kamina Johnson-Smith. The St. Thomas Municipal Corporation says it has rolled out an extensive drain cleaning exercise across the parish as a key mitigation measure against hazardous events during the current Atlantic hurricane season. Chief Executive Officer of the corporation, Kevin McIndoe, says all critical drains are being cleared to reduce the risk of flooding. He says the necessary funds have been identified.
9: At the St. Thomas Municipal Corporation, our top priority is clearing critical drains across the parish, especially in those in the flood-prone areas. We are dedicating our road maintenance funds, that's our parochial revenue fund, for the months of May and June to clear all critical drains across the parish. And this is part of our hurricane preparation for the 2026 hurricane season. But we can't do it alone, so I'm asking every resident not to dump garbage in the drains.
1: Chief Executive Officer of the St. Thomas Municipal Corporation, Kevin Mack.

0: Kendo. From the region, for the second time in its history, Trinidad and Tobago will have a seat at the United Nations Security Council. The Twin Island State was elected as a non-permanent member for the 2027-2028 term after running unopposed for the single available seat allocated to the Latin American and Caribbean group, succeeding Panama. Trinidad received 181 votes out of 191 countries. 9 countries abstained. TNT only needed 122 votes to secure victory. Trinidad had previously served a 2-year term as a non-permanent member 40 years ago, spanning 1985 to 1986. Foreign and CARICOM Affairs Minister Sean Sobers says the country's bid was based on combating the illicit trafficking of small arms and light weapons, advancing the agenda of women and children in peace and security matters, and addressing the implications of artificial intelligence on global security. The U.S. House of Representatives passed a measure that seeks to halt President Donald Trump from taking further military action in Iran. The 215 to 208 vote was successful after 4 Republicans joined Democrats in a rare public show of disapproval of the war, which began in February. This is the 4th attempt by the House to rein in Trump's war powers, which critics say lack congressional approval. The House resolution still needs approval from the Republican-controlled U.S. Senate. Even if it were successful in the Senate, the measure is unlikely to fully curb military action against Iran. Trump could veto the measure, which would require a 2-thirds majority in both chambers to nullify. Democrat Jared Golden of Maine, who had previously voted against similar measures, gave his support this time. And now, to end the newscast, the main points. The parliamentary opposition calls for independent probe into Firearms Licensing Authority along with the resignation of the CEO. Foreign Affairs Minister Kamina Johnson-Smith says the government stands ready to airlift Jamaican medical students from Cuba. St. Thomas Municipal Corporation rolls out extensive drain cleaning exercise. Trinidad and Tobago wins a seat at the United Nations Security Council. That's the 6 o'clock news. News next at 7. I'm Althea McKenzie.
1: 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Stay in the know. Good of our nation. Weather
0: report. Time now for the local forecast and significant feature, Saharan air layer impacting Jamaica. This feature is expected to persist through Friday, resulting in predominantly dry and hazy conditions across the island. By Saturday, a trough is projected to become the dominant feature, bringing increased cloudiness, showers, and thunderstorms across most parishes. Meanwhile, the low-level jet stream is expected to return closer to the island on Saturday and Sunday, bringing windy conditions, mainly to southern parishes and across hilly areas elsewhere. Maximum temperature expected for Kingston today, 33 degrees Celsius, and for Montego Bay, 33 degrees Celsius. In the 3-day forecast, Friday, dry and hazy, becoming mostly cloudy in the afternoon. Saturday and Sunday, cloudy with showers and thunderstorms across most parishes, windy across southern parishes and hilly areas elsewhere. And we apologize, we did not get the marine forecast in time for airing. That's your weather report.
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0: Have you ever stopped to think about how vulnerable motorcyclists are on our roads? The reality is sobering. One in every three road fatalities involves a motorcyclist or pillion rider. Even more concerning, the risk of death in a crash increases significantly when riders are not wearing a certified helmet. June is recognized as Road Safety Awareness Month, and this Thursday on JCF Now, we take a closer look at the challenges facing road users across Jamaica. Joining us in studio will be SSP Lloyd Darby, Commanding Officer of the Public Safety and Traffic Enforcement Branch, and DSP Marcus Graham from the Traffic Enforcement Division. They will discuss the latest road fatality statistics, the impact of enforcement and public education initiatives, and explain why motorcyclists continue to account for a significant percentage of lives lost on our roads. Tune into the conversation on JCF Now this Thursday at 8 p.m. on Radio Jamaica 94 FM.
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0: We are engaging in Farm Talk this morning in conversation with Gerald Bryan, head of spices and field services at the Jamaica Agricultural Commodities Regulatory Authority, JACRA. We're discussing rhizome rot and the future of Jamaican ginger. Mr. Bryan, we know that Jamaican ginger, the taste profile, stands tall above others, any other type of ginger anywhere in the world. And I say that unapologetically, because we know that whatever we produce in this country is of superior quality in terms of the taste. Perhaps it is where it is that we are located here in the Caribbean region, the topography, whatever is going on there that makes our food, ginger and any other type of spice actually, as good as it is. That being said, it is clear that we need to find ways of ensuring that our farmers not only have good, clean planting material, but that the support system is there to help them to grow the business as well. So let us just back up a little bit and touch on issues of availability of the planting material. And you pointed out before we took the break that you have been working with a number of partners.
1: Right. So clean planting material continues to be our priority, getting to the farmers. Part of the educational program that we have been doing over is also the variety. We have noticed that some of the challenges are the fields that goes down very, very easy under the rhizome rot are varieties that persons, what we would call table variety, varieties that came in, but because of looks, individuals tried to propagate them. Some of our local varieties, such as the Jamaican Blue, Jamaican Yellow, and the Owen variety that are endemic or local to Jamaica, for many years, we have seen they are putting up a greater fight to the rhizome rot. So we have been doing that in our training program. Clean planting material, based, as I said before, that soil is a defined amount. And so once you move it around to the soil that is already infested, then we will be having a challenge. What we have been doing at JACRA along with the ministry is to do samples of the material and the soils across the growing areas. And where we find beneficial pathogens or fungus such as trichoderma, which will suppress the rhizome rot,

would have said to farmers that this is not clean planting material. These are not areas that have clean planting material, but what we refer to as safe planting material. So we will do that. The ministry

0: agencies would have seen JACRA collaborating and working with many greenhouses across the island to assist us with the single board technology for growing out of safe and clean planting material for the farmers. So would have worked with like NCU case, as I said before, and private nursery operators such as Joanne in St. Thomas, Abbey Green in Manchester. So we have worked right across AIC greenhouse. Once you grow in styleless material, which is not contaminated, it is much more easier. But for the mass of farmers in Jamaica, it would be difficult for all of us to go into greenhouse using kaya, or what we say, styleless material to grow the thing. So we have to be propagated within the greenhouse, within the nursery setting, and then distributed to farmers. And of course, we have a program this year that the ministry has enhanced. So we are providing some planting material to the farmers at this time.
1: Can those farmers who have an interest in getting into greenhouse production in ginger reach out to your organization and other organizations such as RADA?
0: Definitely. And we will provide the training, which we have done just last month. We would have done the clean seed training to approximately 24 farmers from right across the country at the Bodle Research Station. So we would have choose what we call TOT, farmers that are able to go back to the community. And we would have gone through the single board technology training, how to clean the seed, how to train them, how to treat them before planting, and what is the expected outcome that we are looking for. And this is something that we have been doing on an annual basis in terms of collaborating with the Ministry, RADA, and SRC case. All institutions were there to ensure that farmers are trained and get sick. We have also been pushing to ensure that each growing area, we will know from JACRA, ensure that there is one field that JACRA would supervise, ensure that it meets all the requirements for good agricultural practices. And then at the end of the season, that is the field, once we can classify it as safe, that's the field that the planting material will go back to. So that's a strategy we're looking at to ensure that farmers get good planting material to produce ginger back up to a comfortable level that we can accept. But however, what is happening now needs some tweaking in order to get it where we want it to go.
1: All right, I have a question here from someone wanting to find out. The person says that they're in what town in St. Anne, and they want to know what they can use to kill bad weeds in ginger. This is Louise.
0: Okay, all right. So what we normally refer to the farmer is that ginger, basically, grass will compete with ginger. And so we require that your planting process be monitored, ensuring that the ginger get a head start above the weed. Now, we have a few chemicals. I will not show them today. So what we'll do is ask Louise to reach out to us. But we have a few chemical houses are here that produces herbicide that can be sprayed through ginger to suppress the weed. Now, what we do is that we are saying, not because weed is in the ginger, then you're going to go and spray widely. We ask you to do some amount of manual or mechanical control before, because what you don't want is to be dosing the ginger with a chemical. Even though it might be tolerant or resistant to that chemical, we still don't want you to dose it, because from time to time we have seen it reduce the potential growth pattern still. Noting that ginger will take you 9 months to come into maturity. And so we always treat each phase as 3 months, a quarter, right? And so within the first 3 months, that's when your weed management is critical. Within your second 3 months, that's where your water management should be, and nutrients management should be ideal. And for the last 3 months, what we are looking for is for you to just monitor and evaluate and ensure that it comes to maturity. Now, what catch us over the last 2 years, why we are having such a down low in ginger production, is the fact that, of course, you know, we had Beryl the year before, and then Melissa came right in the product.

0: harvesting season, November, December, November, October, end of October. We are November would be the start of the harvesting season for ginger. Now, with that additional month of water, even areas that was not known for rhizome rot, we would have seen excess water and mature ginger causing a severe loss in production. And so right across the country now, I think this is one of our biggest loss to the ginger production for many years.
1: Okay. Miss Ophelia in Portmore, she is one of those individuals there. They have very strong, solid backyard gardens, or they're growing in pots. And she's asking, and I know you just mentioned it, but just to underscore, how long does ginger take to come in once planted? She needs to know when it is ready.
0: Okay. So ginger is one of those crops that we'll talk to you. We refer to it as a winter crop, meaning once you start going into November, you start seeing the pseudo stem, the leaves start drying down. We recommend that it is best that you wait until it is totally dried off, because some of the nutrients in the leaf goes back into those fruit, creating the high potent that you talk about earlier on, Althea. Our ginger is superior to many other products. So what is happening is that we recommend that you ensure that the pseudo stem dry down fully. So in an open field, the farmer must know where he or she had planted that ginger. Because when it comes December, January, you won't see any remnants of ginger because it's an underground thing. Now, if you forget where it is, then when it touches the spring, April, May, you'll start seeing the pseudo stem sprouting back up. That is what we'll refer to as ratooning. But if you are going to harvest, so for example, she has it in pot. Once you see the leaves start yellowing in November, December, it is going into the winter period. All rhizome crops such as turmeric and ginger dries down. And that's a natural phenomenon for it. It's not a disease process. So it would have started in April and run through that 9 months to November, December period. That's the productive stage.
1: All right. Jimmy from Port St. Lucie says, good morning, Ms. Mack. Should there be physical markings in the areas that must be rested if rhizome rot is discovered?
0: Definitely. And we are saying to you that the farmer would have known. And this is what we're saying. We realize that instead of planting 5 acres, persons are now planting 2 square. So what you do is what we call a farm plan, where you continue to move. Either you're going based on your wind or anything, you keep going left or you keep going right with the production. So by the time you reach the end of the plot, you know that a 5-year period would have gone and you can start rotating back the soil. As I said, in Trelawney, what the farmers were saying, the availability of land is so much that every year they would have, for example, move an Irish field and then put back and put ginger. You know, they had enough room, especially over there in like Arbitown. So they just say they keep moving every year because they're not waiting on that 2 year because they don't want that rhizome rot to be a part of their farming system there. So farmers have employed different strategies. As I said earlier on from Jack, where we said not more than 2 years on the same piece of land. Anything else will make you vulnerable to the rhizome rot problem.
1: All right, Louise says also that she planted ginger late last month and no rain since then. Will the sun affect it?
0: Definitely. Ginger, as I said before, in the first trimester, you need some amount of weed management, care, moisture management for germination. For the entire month of May, parishes such as Portland, most parishes have not seen any rain at all. I was there a few days ago and it is alarming. This is the first time I'm seeing such condition. Those conditions, along with the heat, as you know, out here outside is not asking you any questions these days.
1: All.
0: It's just burning.
1: Yes.
0: So along with that heat will definitely affect the production of ginger, because the sprouting and early germination from the moisture that we would need within the spring season will be affected. However, we have farmers that grow, like, for example, an agropark that has irrigation, and they themselves can get the process going. So we are looking for a bit of delay, and we understand without rain and moisture,
1: it's going to be difficult. Yes.
0: Our overall performance.
1: That's right. We're leaving it there, but I will reach out to Kenrick. We clearly need another conversation on this whole issue of growing ginger and, of course, helping to the farmers to better understand issues such as rhizome rot and the future of Jamaican ginger. Thank you very much, Mr. Bryan.
0: Thanks for having me, and thanks to the listeners.
1: All right, take care. Gerald Bryan, Head of Spices and Field Services for JACRA. And that brings to a close Farm Talk Inside the Sunny Side Up here on Radio Jamaica 94 FM. I'm Althea McKenzie. I'll be back tomorrow morning with more Farm Talk Inside Sunny Side Up. So you can catch your... Take out your pens, your pencils, your paper, your iPad, your phone, anything that you can use to take notes. Make sure you are here tomorrow morning because class will be in session. Have a great day.
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3: 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It's time to make a change. Sagittarius, it's a great day for conversations with interesting people. You might discover some enlightening information. Capricorn, you could benefit from making helpful changes to your lifestyle or day-to-day routine. Get to work. Aquarius, if you're feeling like you should make a bold move or take a chance on something, go for it. Your bravery will be rewarded. Pisces, your social life has been so active that you probably need a break. Schedule some time for yourself. And if today is your birthday, you try to not take yourself or anybody else too seriously. It might seem like life is a giant experiment at times, but this doesn't stop you from trying to figure out what's next. While you can go with the flow when needed, you always make sure that you're 10 steps ahead of everybody else. Of course, you usually are because you're so original. You're the type of person who's drawn to anything that's creative or one of a kind because you possess these traits too. Over the past few years, it may have felt like you were stuck in place, but get ready to spread your wings and fly again this year.
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8: It is now 25 minutes before we get to 7 o'clock, and we have been requested to announce the deaths of Kathleen Baker Ney-Bernard, Pauline Bartley Roach, Stanley Grant, Winston Marshall, Lenford Blake, Wendell Wright, Sandra May Wright, Eric Ware, and Daniel Thompson. Kathleen Baker Ney-Bernard died on May 23, leaving children Terry and Neil, three grandchildren, brothers, sisters, and other relatives. Thanksgiving service for Kathleen Baker Ney-Bernard will be at Mambi Park Baptist Church, 161A Constant Spring Road, on Tuesday, June 9 at 11 a.m. Interment in the Mambi Park Church Cemetery. Pauline Elaine Bartley Roach, otherwise known as Minus, later Prospect Manchester, died on April 25, leaving husband Minil, son Sheldon, two grandsons, three sisters, five stepchildren, and other relatives. The body of Pauline Elaine Bartley Roach leaves Brooks Peace and Rest Funeral Home to Prospect Pentecostal Church of God Trinity on Saturday, June 6, for funeral service at 12 noon. Interment in the family plot, Logwood Prospect in Manchester. Stanley Grant, Pastor Grant or Uncle Stanley, late of Walkerswood St. Anne, died on March 25, leaving four children, grandchildren, and other relatives. The body of Stanley Grant leaves Cashajo Funeral Services and Supplies to Bethel Tabernacle Ocherius on Friday, June 5, for Thanksgiving service at 11 a.m. Interment in the Walkerswood Cemetery. Winston Marshall, late of Caledonia Boulevard, Mandeville, Manchester, died on May 7, leaving three children, seven grandchildren, four sisters, four brothers, and other relatives. The body of Winston Marshall leaves Lynn's Funeral Home to the Seventh-day Adventist Church, Cedar Grove in Mandeville, on Sunday, June 7, for Thanksgiving service at 11 a.m., interment in the Melrose Cemetery. Lenford Blake, Bungo, late of Roses Valley Balaclava in St. Elizabeth, died on April 13, leaving wife, Mona, nine children, 25 grandchildren, two sisters, brother, and other relatives. The body of Lenford Blake leaves TNJ Paradise Funeral Services and Supplies to New Bethany National Baptist Church, Roses Valley Balaclava in St. Elizabeth, on Saturday, June 6, for Thanksgiving service at 11 a.m. Interment in the family plot, Roses Valley, St. Elizabeth. Wendell Winston Wright, Lloydie or Coy Boy, late of Lancaster, Manchester, died on April 7, leaving three children, stepchildren, two grandchildren, four sisters, four brothers, and other relatives. The body of Wendell Winston Wright leaves TNJ Paradise Funeral Services and Supplies to the Church of God of Prophecy, Levy Lane, 42 Caledonia Road in Mandeville, on Saturday, June 6, for Thanksgiving service at 10 a.m. Interment in the Frankfield Methodist Church Cemetery, Hermitage in Manchester.

Noreen or Chick Chick, late of 123 Liber Drive, Spanish Stone, St. Catherine, Lancaster, Manchester, and Phillipsburg, New York, died on April 19, leaving 3 children, 2 granddaughters, 4 sisters, 4 brothers, and other relatives. The body of Sandra May Wright leaves TNJ Paradise Funeral Services and Supplies to the Church of God of Prophecy, Levy Lane 42 Caledonia Road in Mandeville, on Saturday, June 6, for Thanksgiving service at 10 a.m. Interment in the Frankfield Methodist Church Cemetery, Hermitage in Manchester. Eric Constantine Ware, late of Vantage Point, Red Hill, St. Andrew, died on May 13, leaving wife Karen, daughters Nicole, Keisha, Renee, and Jessica, 4 grandchildren, brothers, and other relatives. Thanksgiving service for Eric Constantine Ware leaves Roman's Funeral Home to St. Richard's of Chichester Roman Catholic Church, 126 Red Hills Road, on Saturday, June 6, for funeral service at 9:30 a.m. Interment in the church's columbarium. And Daniel Michael Thompson, D.T., late broadcaster of the Archer Gleena Communications Group, died on April 30, leaving children Shireen, Sedan, Jermaine, Tevin, and other relatives. Thanksgiving service for Daniel Michael Thompson, D.T., will be at Shortwood Teachers College, 77 Shortwood Road in Kingston, on Saturday, June 6, at 1 p.m. This is Radio Jamaica, 94 FM.

0: sound here of Sounds of Blackness with God Cares, and I know someone who cares for you, particularly when it comes on to the traffic reports. He comes courtesy of Guardian General Insurance Jamaica Limited. 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His name is Helshane Burke. Hey, Helshane, happy Thursday.
1: Happy Thursday to you too, Shivani. I hope it's a good one for you. It's a hazy one out on the roads this morning.

0: We're getting through the Manor Park area. The Constant Spring Road looking very, very busy at this time with a flood of vehicles getting through the intersection with Olivia Road down to the intersection with Cassava Piece. We use Cassava Piece to get onto Constant Spring Road, and that area is quite good for movement. Clifton Boulevard, however, look out for those potholes just by the intersection with Manning's Hill Road. And looking at Old Stony Hill Road, a long line of vehicles making their way down that area. And Stillwell Road, things are building as well. Now, a little later on, after the world news, we'll be heading to St. Anne to link with Jonathan Ferreira. We have Ludlow Barker as our broadcast engineer, and we are guided by Jamnav, by Munan Geoinformatics, knowing the way. So on to the next thing, Shivani, it's right back to you.
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3: All right, folks, time to take you back in time with our blast from the past. This big hit from 1974, Can't Get Enough of Your Love, Baby. You know this one? Barry White?
4: I've heard people say.
3: I wasn't around 1974, but I know this one.
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3: I'll be a laughs.
4: 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As many times as we've loved and we've shared love and made love, it doesn't seem to me like it's enough. 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
0: It is 21 degrees Celsius in Roses Valley, St. Elizabeth. 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

0: Have you ever stopped to think about how vulnerable motorcyclists are on our roads? The reality is sobering. One in every three road fatalities involves a motorcyclist or pillion rider. Even more concerning, the risk of death in a crash increases significantly when riders are not wearing a certified helmet. June is recognized as Road Safety Awareness Month, and this Thursday on JCF Now, we take a closer look at the challenges facing road users across Jamaica. Joining us in studio will be SSP Lloyd Darby, Commanding Officer of the Public Safety and Traffic Enforcement Branch, and DSP Marcus Graham from the Traffic Enforcement Division. They will discuss the latest road fatality statistics, the impact of enforcement and public education initiatives, and explain why motorcyclists continue to account for a significant percentage of lives lost on our roads. Tune into the conversation on JCF Now this Thursday at 8 p.m. on Radio Jamaica 94 FM.
1: Five minutes to 7 o'clock, folks. Let's get into our Caribbean beat. Here is Square One with Togetherness.

0: 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Helchin, what's the latest?
1: Well, Shivani, the long lane area is seeing a long line of vehicles coming down, and it starts just below the Water Commission area. And then if you're going to buy the lane landings, you have to get through a huge set of canyons in that area. So the authorities need to pay attention in that vicinity. Shivani, it's right back to you.
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4: Coming up in Newsline 7, Chairman of Firearm Licensing Authority says Integrity Commission's report will be assessed with a view to address issues identified. Parliamentary opposition calls for comprehensive independent investigation into matters identified in the Integrity Commission report of the FLA. Foreign Minister says government stands ready to airlift Jamaican medical students from Cuba, but no request received so far. JP, who was charged in connection with a major fraud racket, offered $400,000 bail before the Manchester Parish Court. And in the financial report at 7:15, Fiscal Commissioner warns government underspending capital budget is slowing economic growth. Today's Newsline 7, your 30-minute news package, includes major local, regional, and international news brought to you by Multilink. 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
4: And now the news. Chairman of the Firearm Licensing Authority, FLA, Justice Glenworth Brown, says the agency will be looking into the Integrity Commission's report with a view to address issues identified. It follows a major investigation which uncovered accountability gaps, missing ammunition, and irregularities in the FLA's licensing system. Justice Brown says the report will be discussed during a meeting of the board.
7: Because although we were not there at the time, we need to have clarity. We need to know that everything is going well at the FLA, because criticism will always be there, you know. But at the same time, we must intervene where it is necessary. We have an oversight responsibility, and that is what we have been doing so far.
4: He says concerns expressed about storage in the report will be given special attention.
7: The storage will get all the attention, because even before I saw the report, and I can tell you I know nothing about it, because we were not on the board, we were never advised before. The issue was, we would use a particular location to store

0: firearms and ammunition. And if the persons do not come within the reasonable time to collect their firearm, it will be auctioned.
1: Chairman of the Firearm Licensing Authority, Justice Glenworth Brown, he was speaking yesterday on Beyond the Headlines. The parliamentary opposition is calling for a comprehensive, fully independent investigation into matters identified in the Integrity Commission report of the Firearm Licensing Authority, with findings made public. The opposition has also called for the resignation of Shane Dalling as Chief Executive Officer of the Firearm Licensing Authority. Opposition spokesperson on national security, Fitz Jackson, says the issues in the report reflect a fundamental breakdown of law, order, and public trust at the agency responsible for regulating deadly weapons in Jamaica.
2: No head of entity, in this case the CEO, who presides over falsified records, missing ammunition, and conveniently destroyed evidence, can remain in place for another day. The reflex response to the prevailing debacle at the FLA by Minister Chan, that the FLA is tightening its procedures, is plainly not enough. Any attempt by this government to protect and preserve the CEO in his post will only serve to signal their own complicity in these confirmed failures that impacts the security of every single Jamaican.
1: Opposition spokesperson on national security, Fitz Jackson. Foreign Minister Kamina Johnson-Smith says the government stands ready to airlift Jamaican medical students from Cuba, but says no student has so far requested assistance to return home amid the island's ongoing economic challenges. Last month, four students who spoke to the Gleaner on condition of anonymity expressed fear of academic reprisal and urged the Jamaican government to intervene and demand transparency from Cuban authorities, who they said gave assurances concerning their academic programs. Addressing concerns at yesterday morning's post-cabinet media briefing, Mrs. Johnson-Smith said students have been advised of the support available, subject to the availability of flights and timing.
3: We understand some of the privately funded students may have left and not notified us formally. This therefore allows for us to have a less than perfect understanding of the numbers that are present. But we continue to encourage them to let us know so that we have the best understanding of the student population present. We reiterate that students who remain in Cuba do so at their own decision, by their own decision. And we respect and empathize because we understand what they are balancing in their minds. They continue to hope that things will improve so that their studies can continue in the way that they planned when they went there first.
1: According to one final year student, the nationwide fuel shortage has reduced classes to between 1 and 3 days per week, and that clinical instruction at hospitals is virtually non-existent. But the minister said following a request from Ministries of Education and Health, both the University of the West Indies and Caribbean School of Medical Sciences have indicated that they have space to accommodate students who may return. However, she said admission remains the responsibility of universities in line with their own accreditation and matriculation standards.
3: We continue to advocate for them to determine innovatively and creatively some mechanism that can recognize the particularities of the current circumstances, and we look forward to hearing further from them in this regard. We recognize, however, that there are some fundamentals that are difficult to work around, and that is the fact that placement must depend on your academic qualification or what you have accomplished, what you have learned, and that is usually demonstrated in the form of transcripts. And universities also, of course, require students' ability to pay applicable fees.
1: Foreign Minister Kamina Johnson-Smith. With the Independent Commission of Investigations reporting 139 fatal police shootings since the start of the year, the opposition is calling for the justice system to be allowed to properly take its course. Opposition spokesperson on justice, Zuleika Jess, has taken issue with statements attributed to Justice Minister Delroy Chuck and is insisting that every citizen must be afforded the right to due process.
4: The engine of justice is rattling. This rattling requires us to confront the dangerous rhetoric coming from the very top of our justice system. Instead of demanding accountability, the Minister of Justice recently responded to these tragedies by declaring that the law allows police to use reasonable force, including deadly force, to stop a fleeing suspect. To tell a grieving, terrified nation that running away gives the state a legal right to execute you on the streets is a grave mistake. The engines of justice demand protection of the right to due process, the fair trial. The engines of justice demand the presumption of innocence. Running away must never become an automatic death sentence.
1: She has hit back at the police, whom she says needs to protect the basic human rights of all citizens.
4: When the police commissioner, in the wake of public outcry, tells rank and file officers not to become paralyzed by criticism, he is building a wall of institutional arrogance. He is telling his men that they are above the law, above the people, above accountability. Madam Speaker, the people need justice.
1: Opposition spokesperson on justice, Zuleika Jess. She was speaking yesterday during her contribution to the sectoral debate in the House of Representatives. A justice of the peace who was charged in connection with a major fraud racket was offered bail in the sum of $400,000 when he appeared before the Manchester Parish Court yesterday. 64-year-old Dudley Powell of Glencoe Spalding in Clarendon was recently charged with cheating the public revenue, using an official seal for fraudulent purposes, and misconduct in public office. He was offered bail following an application by his attorney, Odane Marston. Powell, who is also a businessman, is scheduled to return to court on July 1. An investigation was launched by the police after documents bearing Powell's name and signature, purportedly indicating he was a medical doctor, were submitted on application forms at a motor vehicle depot. Following the investigation, the police reportedly carried out an operation on May 18 at the Mandeville Island traffic hub, where Powell was apprehended. He was subsequently charged after a question and answer session with investigators. The St. Thomas Municipal Corporation says it has rolled out an extensive drain cleaning exercise across the parish as a key mitigation measure against hazardous events during the current Atlantic hurricane season. Chief Executive Officer of the corporation, Kevin McIndoe, says all critical drains are being cleared to reduce the risk of flooding. He says the necessary funds have been identified.
5: At the St. Thomas Municipal Corporation, our top priority is clearing critical drains across the parish, especially in those in the flood-prone areas. We are dedicating our road maintenance funds, that's our parochial revenue fund, for the months of May and June to clear all critical drains across the parish. And this is part of our hurricane preparation for the 2026 hurricane season. But we can't do it alone, so I'm asking every resident not to dump garbage in the drains.
1: Chief Executive Officer of the St. Thomas Municipal Corporation, Kevin McIndoe. And motorists who traverse the Southern Coastal Highway in St. Thomas are calling on the authorities to urgently clear overgrown vegetation along the four-lane highway, warning that the situation poses serious risks to road safety and drainage. Drivers say the roadway between Bull Bay and Albion has not been properly debushed since the highway was officially opened in March 2024. The stretch is now heavily vegetated, with overgrowth blocking the view of street signs on both the eastbound and westbound lanes. In some sections, shrubs are also growing in the median. Motorists are contending that while the highway was renamed in honor of national hero Paul Bogle, its current condition is a dishonor to him. Residents of Parity in St. Elizabeth are appealing to the health authorities and the parish to relocate tombs that were dislodged during the passage of Hurricane Melissa. One resident, Portia Barnes, says some of the tombs are now scattered along the shoreline while others were washed away. She says there is particular concern for the health of children who play along among the graves, some of which have cracks.
6: People from the health center, people from parish council come once, and they did not came back. And see the grave there that opened up is my mother's grave. The other two that move like they were going in the sea. and my father and my brother. And they said they were thinking about to remove them, and they did not came back. And I went in Santa, I went to Black River to check about it. And they sent me to Santa Cruz Health Center. And when I went to Santa Cruz Health Center, they said, once somebody come already, the report is there, they will come back. And it's about 8 months now since the hurricane, and they haven't come back. Nobody don't come back, so it's like it's a dead story.
1: And finally, for the second time in its history, Trinidad and Tobago will have a seat at the United Nations Security Council. The Twin Island State was elected as a non-permanent member for the 2027-2028 term after running unopposed for the single available seat allocated to the Latin American and Caribbean group, succeeding Panama. And now we go to Hal Shane Burke for the roving report. Hal Shane?
7: Thank you very much, Althea. Now, we got through the square in Stony Hill without any challenge to get on St. Christopher's Road to get back onto Old Stony Hill Road. And that has been a challenge because that has been slow moving to get down into the Manor Park area. Back to you, Althea.
1: Thanks, Hal Shane. 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
1: And time now for the financial report. Fiscal Commissioner Courtney Williams says the government continues to underspend its capital budget, a situation he warns is hampering economic growth. Mr. Williams notes that the government and a group of public sector agencies spent just $104.7 billion of the $162 billion allocated for capital expenditure during the last fiscal year. He says the outturn was 35% below the amount budgeted. According to the fiscal commissioner, the central government's capital budget for the year was projected at $62.6 billion, while selected public sector agencies were allocated $99.7 billion for capital projects. Capital expenditure typically covers infrastructure and development projects such as roads, schools, hospitals, and other investments aimed at boosting economic activity and long-term growth. Mr. Williams argues that the continued underutilization of these funds represents a missed opportunity to stimulate the economy and improve public infrastructure. Ahead of today's opening of trading, investors are being advised that shares in Derriman Trading Company remain suspended on the junior market of the Jamaica Stock Exchange. The suspension was imposed by the Jamaica Stock Exchange after the company failed to submit its audited financial statements for the 2025 financial year within the time frame required under junior market rules. The audited statements were due on March 2 and became 92 days overdue on June 2, triggering the suspension. Under the exchange's regulations, trading in a company's shares may be halted when audited financial statements remain outstanding beyond the prescribed deadline. The Jamaica Stock Exchange says the suspension will remain in effect until Derriman Trading Company submits its 2025 audited financial statements. Canadian banking giant Scotiabank has announced plans to acquire Maple Mark Bank, a U.S.-based financial institution with operations primarily in the Dallas, Texas area. The acquisition is expected to strengthen Scotiabank's presence in the United States and support its strategy of expanding across the North American market. In a statement, Scotiabank executive Travis McKen said the acquisition will enable the bank to provide clients with coverage under the U.S. Federal Deposit Insurance Corporation, or FDIC. McKen said FDIC insurance is important for Scotiabank's mortgage capital markets business and its plans to grow deposits in the U.S. market. The bank says the deal remains subject to regulatory approvals. Scotiabank has not disclosed the purchase price. Some members of the Glazer family are reportedly considering selling their stake in English Premier League giant Manchester United. According to a report from Bloomberg, several stakeholders within the American family have been exploring the possibility of divesting part or all of their holdings in the club. The Glazer family has owned Manchester United since 2005, a tenure that has often attracted criticism from sections of the club's fan base. The development comes less than 3 years after British businessman Sir Jim Ratcliffe, through his company Ineos, acquired a stake of between 25 and 27.7% in Manchester United. That deal, completed in 2023, handed operational control of the club's football activities to Ineos under a phased arrangement. Bloomberg reports that the agreement also includes a clause that creates an incentive

incentive for the Glazer family to sell before February 2027. No decision has been announced, and there has been no official comment from the Glazer family regarding any potential sale. And Bank

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1: We pull off this breakfast sports report with some cricket, as the West Indies now trail Sri Lanka 1-0 in their three-match one-day international series after losing the opening match by 4-1 runs at Sabina Park on Wednesday. Sent to bat, Sri Lanka posted 303 for 7 in what was the first game between the two teams in Jamaica in 13 years. Pathum Nisanka led the way with 79, while skipper Kusal Mendes made 72 and Charith Asalanka 45, along with Johnny Lyonnais, who had an unbeaten 44. There were 2 wickets each for Matthew Ford, Ruston Chase and Jaden Seals. In reply, the West Indies were bowled out for 262 in 49.2 overs. Captain Sheho eventually top scored with 56 off 66 balls, including 2 sixes and 2 fours, while Ruston Chase weighed in with 33, Casey Carty 27, Gudikesh Moti 22. Dushmantha Chamira led the bowling for Sri Lanka, grabbing 3 for 57. Sri Lanka have now won 7 of their last 11 ODI encounters against the Windies. The second ODI will be played as a day-night affair, also at Sabina Park on Saturday, starting at 2:30 p.m. The West Indies women ended their Tri-Nation series in Ireland with 2 wins from 4 games after their final match against the Pakistan women ended in a no result on Wednesday in Dublin due to rain. After the scheduled start was delayed due to a wet outfield, the West Indies women elected to field after winning the toss. Pakistan were 111 for 7 in 16.5 overs when the match was abandoned, with Alia Riaz top scoring with 24 off 23 balls, including 3 boundaries. Captain Fatima Sana remained unbeaten on a runner ball 21. Captain for the day, Jamaica Chanel Henry and Ashmini Munisar picked up 2 wickets each for the Caribbean side. The West Indies women, who will now turn their attention to the ICC Women's T20 World Cup. Pakistan faced host nation Ireland in the series on Thursday. Lamara Distin and Neil Robinson secured podium finishes at the Paavo Nurmi Games in Finland on Wednesday. Distin leapt 1.94 meters for second in the women's high jump, behind winner Yulia Levchenko of Ukraine, who registered 1.97 meters. Meanwhile, Robinson produced the season's best 6.61 meters for third in the women's long jump, which went to American Manine Nichols, who caught the sand at 6.88 meters. The other Jamaican in the event, Akelia Smith, was sixth with a jump of 6.53. In the women's shot put, Daniil Thomas Dodd was sixth with a throw of 18.70 meters, behind America's Chase Jackson, who won with a throw of 20.66 meters. Olympic champion Rajay Stoner was sixth in the men's discus with a mark of 66.15 meters. The event was won by Christian Cha of Slovenia, who heaved a 69.13. Asini Wilson finished down the track in sixth in the men's 400-meter hurdles, clocking 48.98 seconds behind Matis Gucek, who returned 48.67 seconds to win. Now, 13 Jamaicans are slated to compete at the Rome Diamond League meet in Italy today. Among them is 2024 Diamond League trophy winner Keane Blake, who will face a stacked field in the men's 100 meters. Reigning Olympic champion Noah Lyles, Africa's fastest man Ferdinand Omanyala, South Africa's Akane Simbini, Olympic 200-meter champion Letsile Tebogo, and Tokyo Olympic champion Marcel Jacobs are also set to compete in the event. In other events, the Keisha Price will contest the women's 400 meters, while Rachelle Clayton will line up in the women's 400-meter hurdles. In the sprint hurdles, two-time world champion

0: Danielle Williams and Tokyo Olympic bronze medalist Megan Simmons will contest the event, while World Championship silver medalist Orlando Bennett will go in the men's 110-meter hurdles. In the field, national shot put record holder Rajendra Campbell will continue his good form in the men's shot put. Romain Beckford and Raymond Richards will go in the men's high jump. Tajay Gale and Wayne Pinnock will line up in the men's long jump, while the first two Jamaicans to compete will be world leader Jordan Scott and Jane Hibbert in the men's triple jump. Marvin Hamilton and Giselle James emerged victorious at the recent Guardian Group Shine Night 5K road race held in Montego Bay. Representing Purple Kassar Running Club, Hamilton captured both the men's title and overall crown after stopping the clock at 18 minutes and 5 seconds. Kieran Fullerton finished second in 18 minutes and 32 seconds, while Jerome Cesar completed the top three in 19 minutes and 6 seconds.
1: It wasn't bad. Actually, I started off very smooth and slightly increased the pace. Yeah, so that's how I run. Actually, to be honest, I didn't prepare because I have work and so on. I didn't prepare. I just come and run the race.
0: That is a Marvin Hamilton, winner of the men's 5K event. On the women's side, Papine Hayes Giselle James produced an impressive run to claim victory in 21 minutes and 42 seconds. Shelly-Ann Robinson of the St. James Municipal Corporation finished second in 22 minutes and 46 seconds, while Guardians Tracy and Vernon finished third in 23 minutes and 53 seconds.
2: It's kind of difficult because I was feeling pain, but I pulled through and I executed good, so yes.
0: That is Giselle James, winner of the women's 5K event. Meanwhile, race organizer Alfred Frana Francis praised the continued growth of the series, highlighting the increased participation and the positive impact the events have had on promoting fitness and healthy lifestyle among Jamaicans.
3: We have seen massive improvement overall in Montego Bay where road races are concerned. And the Guardian has benefited from the procurement of a healthy lifestyle in Montego Bay. Lots of young people are out running, contributing to worthy causes, but also contributing to their own personal well-being.
0: That is Alfred Frana Francis, race organizer at running events. Sunshine Girls defensive player Latanya Wilson says her ambitions remain high in the Suncorp Super Netball League in Australia following a recent Player of the Match performance. 25-year-old Wilson, who has been playing in Australia for the past 5 years, was named Player of the Game as she helped the Adelaide Thunderbirds to victory over the defending champions, the Melbourne Vixens, and sole leadership of the table. Wilson finished with 9 deflections and 3 interceptions for the Thunderbirds, who won the contest 61-42 in round 12 to take over at the summit.
4: My game just keeps getting better and better. And it's kudos to my teammates around me for just kind of like helping me to get into the game as well. So I'm not going to fully take credit for everything, but I'm going to give my supporting team, which is the player around me, to be able to go out there and put this performance on.
0: Despite the win, Wilson says there's still room for improvement as the Thunderbirds look to seal home advantage for the semifinals.
4: Even though we won, it's always work on because team is out there watching what Vixen would put on or how they can exploit us. So it's just going back to the basics. As much as we put out a great performance, there are 1% that we need to still make sure we nail before getting into finals, because every game after this game is going to be rough heading into finals. So it's just going back to the basics, look at some of the stuff that is working and some of the stuff that we need to actually

0: That was Christopher Scott with the sports report. And now to end Newsline 7, the main points. Chairman of Firearm Licensing Authority says Integrity Commission's report will be assessed with a view to address issues identified. Parliamentary opposition calls for comprehensive independent investigation into matters identified in the Integrity Commission report of the FLA. Foreign Minister says government stands ready to airlift Jamaican medical students from Cuba, but no request received so far. JP, who was charged in connection with a major fraud racket, offered $400,000 bail before the Manchester Parish Court. And in the financial report, Commissioner warns government underspending capital budget is slowing economic growth. Radio Jamaica has just presented Newsline 7 with major local, regional, and international news brought to you by Multilink. 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KFC, it's finger licking good. I'm Althea McKenzie, news next at midday.
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0: Tradition is endless.
1: Alrighty, folks, it's a Thursday. I'm riding solo today, and so I've brought M for a quick one. Good morning, M. How you do?
2: Good morning to you, Shivani. Very good morning to the listeners. I'm very fine. How is your solo flight?
1: Missing Paula. But Althea is keeping me company.
2: Yes, I know. Morning to you, Althea. Morning to everybody. Yes.
1: Yeah. So, sometimes a story comes along and the first thing people ask is, wait, how is that possible? We're talking about the, we can't call it signature scandal. That's the sort of reaction Jamaicans had to reports that documents associated with the UHWI carried this signature of a former CEO after his departure from the institution over a year ago. And so I want to get your thoughts on the matter and what are the possibilities investigators might have trying to determine what really happened.
2: Yeah, it was an interesting sitting of the Public Accounts Committee because the signature of the former chief executive officer his signature appeared on this document at Customs over a year after his departure. And interestingly, part of what he told the committee is that there were some documents that were, there are documents that are used internally at UHWI that sometimes for flow of business, he'd probably sign some blank ones and leave them just in case he's not around. Then the people who know how the system operates, they'd appropriately use those signed blank forms and fill in the details.
1: Right.
2: It takes a lot of trust, a lot of understanding of fiduciary responsibility so that there's no misuse. But we then had the intervention of the Auditor General, who pointed out that the issue was not with those particular forms, but it's with this customs form that had Mr. Allen's signature. And we're not without remedy in that this thing concerning authenticity of signature is easily verified to scientific precision because it is done in court all the time. There are quite a few cases that I have certainly taken on where the instructions I've had are that the signature on the document is not the signature of the person who is alleged to have signed it.
1: Yeah.
2: And you get a handwriting expert. And we have not very many, but we do have with the part of the Jamaica Constabulary Force a unit there with people who are sufficiently qualified. They can run the authentic signature of the person under their instrument and compare it with the one that's alleged to be the person's. And they can identify and demonstrate it to the court. If they come to the conclusion that it is not the person's signature, they can demonstrate to the court why they say it is not so. They may not be able to say who is it who signed it, but what they can say is that the one that purports to be his is not his.
1: Right.
2: But there are other things around the scheme of the transaction where people can deduce who has benefited, and therefore, if this person has benefited, who therefore had an interest in falsifying the signature of the person on the document. And I think a lot of authorities are now involved in the investigations, and especially with the responses that came in the PAC on Tuesday, we should be hearing some disclosure from the fraud squad and customs and everybody soon what conclusions they've come to about the authenticity of the signature on that particular document.
1: So what really, so what really does the situation say about governance to M and accountability?
2: What it says is that hanky-panky can take place. What it also says is that the fact that something happens doesn't mean that things cannot be punished on the back end.
1: Right.
2: We can hardly prevent things going on. What he told the committee is, even with those internal documents that he signed, and which allowed somebody to fill in the blanks, the moment he left the position where he was an authorized agent of the university, and therefore acting with the authority of the University Hospital of the West Indies, rather, that he wrote to whoever it is indicating he's no longer there.
1: To pull his signature from file.
2: Right. So his agency ceased. So they should have had notice that his signature no longer represents the authorized signature of the principal, which is UHWI. Somebody pulled perhaps a fast one, or if it is shown that the signature matches his to some degree of whatever, then further questions will need to be asked of him as to whether he forgot, and I don't know how he could have forgot, especially because it took place after him.
1: Right.
2: So I am consoled in that we are by nature tending to doing some things for your benefit. But it doesn't mean that when this thing is done, even if we believe we benefit in the short term, in the long run, there is something that catches all of us.
1: Yeah.
2: So I'm quite happy with the way things seem to be going, and look forward to hearing what the fraud squad and all of the others uncover about the series of events concerning the customs form and UHWI. Yeah, so catch me on the hotline.
1: Catch you, Em. Thanks as always. Appreciate it.
2: All right. Enjoy your solo flight for the rest of the show.
1: Thanks, Em. 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Just add water, sip, and ah. 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Helshin Burke is here for another traffic update. How things stay, Helshin?
0: Well, Shivani, we have been rocking and rolling because these potholes are, let me tell you, they're turning up. We used the Seaview Avenue and Seaview Road to get onto Castle Drive. That area is terrible for movement for the motoring public. The authorities need to spend some time and look at this. Brooks Level Road, that area also is jam-packed with potholes more than anything else. We saw a few motorists making their way in that area, and it was quite a difficult situation to navigate for them. Now, here is your traffic tidbit for today. You know your vehicle when you drive it, and how often you drive it. So listen and feel for the changes that may happen. You know your car normally behaves a certain way. So if the steering wheel starts to vibrate at high speeds, it's likely a wheel alignment or balancing issue. If the brakes start to squeak, well, the pads are wearing down and they need to be addressed. Addressing these early will cost you less than waiting on the components to be damaged, like the brakes and all of that. So look out for that and listen for that, all right? So that's your traffic tidbit for today. A little later on, we head to St. Anne to link with Janelle Ferreira. So until then, it's right back to you, Shivani.
1: 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Live safe, live easy.
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0: Have you ever stopped to think about how vulnerable motorcyclists are on our roads? The reality is sobering. One in every three road fatalities involves a motorcyclist or pillion rider. Even more concerning, the risk of death in a crash increases significantly when riders are not wearing a certified helmet. June is recognized as Road Safety Awareness Month, and this Thursday on JCF Now, we take a closer look at the challenges facing road users across Jamaica. Joining us in studio will be SSP Lloyd Darby, Commanding Officer of the Public Safety and Traffic Enforcement Branch, and DSP Marcus Graham from the Traffic Enforcement Division. They will discuss the latest road fatality statistics, the impact of enforcement and public education initiatives, and explain why motorcyclists continue to account for a significant percentage of lives lost on our roads. Tune into the conversation on JCF Now this Thursday at 8 p.m. on Radio Jamaica 94 FM.
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4: Coming up in Teacher's Time, Sunday, June 7, 2026. 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Where is the JTA now and with its negotiations? 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And what of the teacher licensing issue with the JTC? 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

0: the answers you so long for. So please set the alarms and be prepared to listen for all this within our 15-minute allotted time, which has been given to us on this station, Radio Jamaica 94 FM.
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4: Folks, 15 minutes before we get to 8 o'clock and we're standing by for our Mindful Mornings conversation. Hang on.
2: Hey folks, thanks for your patience. We'll be taking off very shortly. Should be wheels up in about 40 minutes. And due to a bumpy ride, snacks and beverage service has been suspended. AC has given us some trouble. Sorry, folks. And Wi-Fi is out. And so is the entertainment. Yeah, I'm sorry about the smell, folks. We are aware.
5: I know.
2: Just one more quick note. We are going to have to deplane.
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4: Alrighty, folks, 12 minutes before we get to 8 o'clock. It's a Thursday. It's time for our Mindful Mornings conversation. And we're picking up a conversation we started on Tuesday with Cindy Andrews, Associate Clinical Psychologist at Tea House Therapy. Good morning, Cindy. How are you doing? Welcome.
12: Good morning. Thank you for having me back. I'm good. How are you?
4: Very well. So we're talking about bipolar disorder. So let me tell you, I missed Tuesday's conversation. So yeah. I'm going to ask you to give me a quick recap of what you spoke on Tuesday. And let's see where we go today.
12: Okay, no problem. So on Tuesday, we spoke about bipolar disorder and we really just kind of outlined that it's a mental health condition that causes significant shifts in mood, energy, activity levels, and an individual's ability to function. Now, it was important for us to note that these shifts go beyond normal up and down. So while everyone may have good days and bad days, you know, if your football team won over the weekend, you're feeling really excited, and if your football team lost, you may have felt sad, or if there's another activity or event happening in your life, like maybe your job you may feel sad, those reactions are appropriate based on what you're experiencing. But for someone who may have bipolar disorder or who may be experiencing those symptoms, the mood changes are more intense. They last longer and they often affect the person's ability to work, study, sleep, maintain finances and relationships.
4: Right. Well, what are the different phases of bipolar disorder, Cindy?
12: So we want to acknowledge that bipolar disorder or the symptoms go across the spectrum. So we may see persons experiencing depressive symptoms, which looks like low moods, not just sadness, but we're seeing that they may be sleeping too much or too little. They're withdrawing from family. There's the loss of interest in activities, irritability, low energy, difficulty concentrating, changes in eating, feelings of weightlessness, or even feeling hopeless about their future. So that's just one side. Mm-hmm. And then on the other side, we're noticing that there may be some increased, so this is what we refer to as mania. We're noticing that there may be some increased energy that differs from their usual pattern. So maybe they have randomly started giving persons, strangers, large amounts of money. So they're making impulsive decisions. They may be irritable. They may not be able to sleep in a way that's normally productive or conducive to their life. They're making risky investments. They're shopping excessively. There are certain behaviors that deviate from how the person normally is that we look out for when we're looking at a manic episode.
4: And that's really not normal, you say?
12: So it deviates from the individual's normal and also deviates from some of the expectations that we may have for how they interact with their environment, how they're able to maintain their relationship. Now, it's important for us to note that they are in between periods where the person is stable. Mm-hmm. So they don't just live on either side of the spectrum. There are moments where they're stable and they're able to interact with their environment.
4: Well, having a little challenge here, you sound a little low. Perhaps you can adjust for us, please.
12: Sure. Is this better?
4: Much better. Thanks, Cindy.
12: No problem.
4: And then, ever so often, we hear people labeling themselves as bipolar. Is that okay? Is that not okay?
12: So, persons use the term bipolar as an adjective to mean that someone may have a rapid change in mood. But it's important for us to note that if someone is diagnosed with bipolar disorder, it's not just that they were sad in the morning and they're happy in the evening. A diagnosis of bipolar disorder goes beyond mood changes. It looks at how are they interacting with their environment. Is it affecting their ability to function? And a mood change isn't something that happens rapidly throughout the days. We're looking at variability in moods across the weeks, the months, even. So no, it's not okay for someone to use the term as an adjective to discuss or describe a change in mood that's rapid.
4: All right. Well, help us. Guide us through some practical tips on how to help someone who is going through a disorder. What can we do to help them? Yeah, give some practical tips.
12: Okay. So if we're thinking about a family member who we may be noticing is experiencing symptoms, and this is different from someone who's diagnosed. Because if someone has a diagnosis of bipolar disorder, then it's important for us to support them in maintaining treatment. If they're supposed to be taking medication, supporting them in taking that medication and ensuring that the environment that they live in, the family members, the friends that are interacting with them, are helping them to build habits and systems that help them to interact with their environment better, as opposed to encouraging the stigma or the shame associated with it. So we want to be very mindful of the language. So we don't want to use terms such as crazy or refer to them as being in a manic state, even if we're noticing that their behavior is or has begun to change. We want to monitor things like sleep, if there are any changes in the way that they're interacting with money, if they're now taking on more responsibility? How are they doing as it relates to taking care of their environment? Because remember, it goes between low moods and high moods. So we may notice that Auntie Pill, for example, she used to be very active in the community, very on top of her things at work. She would call persons regularly, and she's not doing this. We want to be mindful of, in our own culture, how we call out someone when we're noticing a change, mm-hmm. and as opposed to saying, oh, you know, you just get lazy, you fall off. We want to say, you know, hey, Auntie Pill, I noticed that you haven't been as active. Is there something that's happening? You know, the language that we use. So if someone is at either side, we want to ensure that we check in on them regularly. We want to offer specific help if we're noticing that they're having a challenge with something. So let's say Auntie Pill hasn't been able to clean her room, her house regularly. Mm-hmm. We don't want to say, Auntie Pill, we just want to say, you know, Auntie Pill, I noticed that you haven't done this tidying up in a bit. Do you want some help with this room? Is it okay for me to come over and assist you with rearranging the living room? We want to ensure that we're using language that shows that we're trying to collaborate. We're not trying to agitate them, mm-hmm. because they're already in a state where they're confused. They may not be fully aware of how the changes are happening for them, but if you're approaching them in such a way that makes them feel as if they are wrong, or they are now at a place where they may feel embarrassed, mm-hmm. it may cause a power struggle, and that may not be helpful.
4: All right, and I'm happy you said that, because stigma can also affect them to seek help willingly.
12: Mm-hmm.
4: Have you noticed that?
12: Yes. So what we're noticing, and it's not just limited to bipolar disorder, but other disorders, is that when persons feel a sense of shame associated with how they're feeling, they're not going to be as open to seeking help, because that may be something that now suggests to everybody else that the comments that they were making were right, or they now feel as if they become this disorder. They now feel labeled by it, and that can be difficult for someone. We're noticing that the stigma and shame around mental health also makes persons feel as if they just have to push through. They have to mask the symptoms and hide it. And sometimes, because of how persons may interact with their environment, they may be told that they should just push it behind closed doors. Don't bring it out into the public. And those things also mean that if they're not getting treatment when we're first noticing the signs, then the symptoms may worsen, mm-hmm. which means the longer that they stay away from getting help or getting treatment means that the condition can decrease the ability to function over time.
4: Right. And because there's a stigma to it, mm-hmm. I'm pretty sure, you correct me if I'm wrong, that it's sometimes difficult to diagnose, because people get up and, oh, I'm bipolar, I'm having this issue. And every turn you turn, people say, oh, he's bipolar, she's bipolar. Does stigma have a part to play in it being difficult to diagnose?
12: So while stigma can influence public perception of whether or not someone may be experiencing symptoms of bipolar disorder or maybe living with bipolar disorder, for clinicians, there are systems in place that we use that allow us to be able to identify whether or not someone may be exhibiting these symptoms and then moving to the point of diagnosis. So we do go through when we first, so either your psychologist, your psychiatrist, there are certain phases that we go through that allow us to be able to work with a client to get to that point of diagnosis. So we'd have our clinical interview where we start and we get to know the client. We're looking at daily habits that they have, relationships, work and school functioning, family history, mm-hmm. if they have any previous mental health concerns. Then we're looking at something called their mental status examination, where we're looking at, you know, different elements of how they're showing up in the room, their speech, their mood, their thinking. Mm-hmm. And then we do have structured assessment tools that allow us to screen. But it's not just us checking off boxes about whether or not all of these symptoms are present. We're also looking at the person's story over time, because bipolar disorder looks at mood changes, sleep, energy, behavior, and functioning over time. So it's not just a checkbox. It's us looking at the person's story to see how other changes have occurred and how it has impacted them.
4: Thank you. Cindy, got to wrap. Thank you so very much for joining us today. Appreciate it.
12: Thank you so much for having me.
4: Great. Folks, Cindy Andrews, Associate Clinical Psychologist at Tea House Therapy, joining us for Mindful Mornings. It's 8 o'clock.
5: Welcome to NewsHour from the BBC World Service. Hello, I'm James Menendez. The leader of Hezbollah says he doesn't accept a new ceasefire agreement between Israel and Lebanon, brokered by Washington yesterday. So how will the Lebanese government enforce it?
6: We are counting on the pressure that we bring to bear as Lebanese on Hezbollah so that they stop firing, adhere to the ceasefire, and reach a security agreement.
5: Also today is SpaceX's proposed valuation of $1.75 trillion, simply pie in the sky. The AI-generated film about Iran that's ruffling feathers at a prestigious festival.
13: We sent it to around 30 people in the film industry, and 27 people, these are top executives, been in the cinema for a long time, they said they didn't know it was AI.
5: And what impact did the asteroid that wiped out the dinosaurs have on the world's oceans? All that and more after the news.
3: BBC News with Moira Alderson. The leader of the Iranian-backed militant group Hezbollah says any deal between Lebanon and Israel amounts to surrender and defeat. The statement by Naeem Qassem further undermines the US-brokered truce. Israel's already insisted it can continue its ground operations in southern Lebanon under the terms of the ceasefire. Hezbollah says northern Israel will not be safe as long as Lebanese villages are being bombed. Naeem Qassem called the talks between Lebanese and Israeli delegations in Washington futile, humiliating and disgraceful. Karine Tobey in Beirut summed up Hezbollah's response.
14: The position of Hezbollah is basically they will not accept anything short of a full implementation of a ceasefire and the withdrawal of the Israeli troops from the areas it occupies in Lebanon. Therefore, they consider that this ceasefire project is a recipe for strife in Lebanon. They consider it as a humiliation for Lebanon and a capitulation, and they went as far as saying it's an execution of Lebanon.
3: A United Nations peacekeeper of Serbian nationality has died after mortar shells hit a UN position in southeast Lebanon. Two others were wounded in Wednesday's attack. The peacekeeping mission didn't say whether Israel or the Iranian-backed Hezbollah was responsible. Israel rarely uses mortars in its strikes against Hezbollah. Health officials and witnesses in Gaza say at least 11 Palestinians have been killed, with dozens more wounded in Israeli strikes on Thursday. Israel's carried out repeated airstrikes in Gaza despite last October's US-brokered ceasefire. Mira Davis is in Jerusalem.
15: A medical source at Gaza's Al-Shifa hospital told the BBC that rescue teams had brought in the bodies of several victims after Israeli aircraft struck at least four residential buildings in several parts of Gaza City, causing powerful explosions. Among those reportedly targeted was a Hamas commander in northern Gaza who was killed along with his wife and three of their children. With the world's attention focused on conflicts elsewhere in the region, the situation in Gaza continues to deteriorate.
3: The British Prime Minister Keir Starmer has accused Elon Musk of trying to whip up division in Britain following anger over the police handling of the murder of a white student by a Sikh. Mr. Musk has been actively posting about the Henry Novak case, who was handcuffed and arrested as he lay dying after being stabbed. His killer had falsely accused him of racism. Sir Keir said the ex-owner's response to the case was unwelcome.
16: Musk, again, has been interfering in our politics in the last few days, trying to whip up division. That is not who we are in Britain. In Britain, we are reasonable, tolerant people. When we have a terrible case like Henry's case, Henry Novak, we react calmly, as his family have done.
3: You're listening to World News from the BBC. The Moscow-backed authorities in Crimea say at least four people have been killed in the latest Ukrainian strikes on the peninsula occupied by Russia. Three were killed in Simferopol. Meanwhile, strikes by Russia on Ukraine have killed more than a dozen people in 24 hours. The European Commission President Ursula von der Leyen has announced a €50 million support package for Armenia just days before a crucial election. The vote is likely to determine whether the incumbent government of the small Caucasian country succeeds in escaping Russia's orbit.
17: Moscow has imposed important restrictions on Yerevan and supported a pro-Russia candidate. The support package

0: image will see Armenian flowers instead sent to the EU. Pakistan says India is weaponizing water with two recently announced projects affecting a shared river. The foreign ministry said any measures endangering Pakistan's water and food security were illegal. Last year, Delhi said it was suspending a joint river resource treaty, blaming Islamabad for a deadly attack in Kashmir. And India's interior minister threatened to starve Pakistan of water. The latest Indian proposals are for a tunnel and a power project on the shared Chenab River. The French-Iranian author and artist Marjan Satrapi, best known for the book and film Persepolis, has died at the age of 56. The graphic memoir is about her childhood in Tehran and the restrictions imposed after the 1979 revolution. Marjan Satrapi later moved to France. Speaking to the BBC in 2022, she opined on the role of the diaspora and should play in Iranian domestic politics.
1: Well, I know what is the role of the diaspora is. I mean, if we think that after all these years that we have not been in Iran, we go and we decide for them what they have to do because we know better, then we are very extremely arrogant and stupid people. This is not the way it goes. The best that we can do is that we can be the loudspeaker of our people, also to give them courage.
0: BBC News.
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1: Have you ever stopped to think about how vulnerable motorcyclists are on our roads? The reality is sobering. One in every three road fatalities involves a motorcyclist or pillion rider. Even more concerning, the risk of death in a crash increases significantly when riders are not wearing a certified helmet. June is recognized as Road Safety Awareness Month, and this Thursday on JCF Now, we take a closer look at the challenges facing road users across Jamaica. Joining us in studio will be SSP Lloyd Darby, Commanding Officer of the Public Safety and Traffic Enforcement Branch, and DSP Marcus Graham from the Traffic Enforcement Division. They will discuss the latest road fatality statistics, the impact of enforcement and public education initiatives, and explain why motorcyclists continue to account for a significant percentage of lives lost on our roads. Tune into the conversation on JCF Now this Thursday at 8 p.m. on Radio Jamaica 94 FM.
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3: And off we go, folks, to the streets at 10 minutes after 8 for another report courtesy of Garden General Insurance Jamaica Limited. Live safe, live easy. This one is a double up first. Here is Helsheed Burke.
4: Thank you very much, Shivani. Now, things are looking good for the motoring public using Norbrook Road to get down to the Benson Terrace, Benson Avenue. Those areas are pretty good movement, as well as the top section of Shortwood Road. If you're making your way all the way down to make that turn to get into the Acadia area, pretty good movement. Also down, if you're going to be using Grandspan, there's slow movement, but you will be getting by. Just exercise a little bit of patience in that area. Now let's head over to St. Anne to link with Janelson Ferreira. Good morning, Janelson.
5: Good morning, Jashay. And let's hope all things are well with you. Now, motor vehicle owners in the parish, before you go out each morning, please check with your car papers, your fitness, your registration, and public passenger commercial vehicles. Please note that you look to see that your license, your road license, are up to date. Now, if you are traveling from Brownstown to Trelawney, you are going to experience rough road conditions starting from Stanfast to Enfield, going into the retreat area to Stewarttown, and also from Stewarttown to Jacksontown to Clarkstown. You'll find that the road conditions here are very bad. Motorists have to be traveling very slowly in order to save their front end and other underneath structures of the car, because these potholes are very huge. In the town of Clarkstown, however, there is working progress on that road going towards the police station onto the Long Pond Road. Drains and things are being put in at that location. So some work is being done in that area. But from Clarkstown to Duansville via Kinloch, that road is in dire need of repairs. In some sections, the potholes take a mesh wire style. You can't miss them. No, so you just have to take it easy and go down into those areas. And this road has been like this for a long time. An earlier look on the North Coast Highway between Discovery Bay going towards the Runaway Bay, St. Anne's Bay area, you'll find that traffic is flowing quite freely, even though it is building up at this hour. And if you're traveling in the Discovery Bay area, you will notice that a number of the candlesticks in the vicinity of the FLA office over there, a number of them is removed and need to be replaced. And some of those that are left need to be brightened. So at that same location, you will find uneven surface. And this happens periodically, that the road in that area sinks. And so I don't know what construction material you'll be using, but it has to be something that is durable. It trucks that are heavy laden trucks have to use there, so that could be one of the reasons why the road sinks so often. And persons, though, even though we're having this uneven situation, you have persons undertaking other vehicles who are trying, you know, their drivers are trying to do the safest thing on the road, and they are just operating in that abnormal way. So you have to be looking out for them. Elsewhere, going into the Priory area, you know that there is a bottleneck, so please enter that area with care. And commuters, please note that there is a fare increase. But what they are finding out is that some of the bus operators, Sivani and Ashrin, have raised the fare long ago, so there's nothing for them to get now. This is John Alston Ferreira in St. Anne with the roving report.
4: Thank you very much, John Alston, over there in St. Anne. So, Shivani, on to the links again in the final report. It's right back to you.
0: Thank you, Helgen Burke. Thanks also to John Alston. Thanks also to Guardian General Insurance Jamaica Limited. Live safe, live easy. Folks, we've got one more report to go. Hang on.
6: Almond milk with more calcium and less calories than regular milk. 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
0: And the time by Ramsons is 16 minutes after 8 o'clock. It's time for From the Commentary Box. And, you know, June is observed as Men's Mental Health Awareness Month. So I thought I'd, you know, have a little reason with the gents this morning, speaking directly to the fathers, the sons, the husbands, the brothers, the friends, the providers, the protectors. You know, the men who show up every day, often carrying more than anyone realizes. For a long time, many of us were taught that being a man meant always being strong. We were told to man up, to be tough, to keep moving, to stay quiet, to handle it. People would say, hold up your stress, to push through. To never let them see you struggle. And somewhere along the way, many men learned how to carry pain without ever speaking about it. We learned how to smile while hurting, how to say I'm good, even when we're really not good. How to show up for everyone else while quietly neglecting ourselves. But today, I pause to remind you about something important. One, you are allowed to feel. You are allowed to be tired. You are allowed to be disappointed. You are allowed to be afraid. You are allowed to be uncertain. You are allowed to have questions that don't have the answers yet. And seven, you are allowed to ask for help. None of these things take away from your strength. In fact, they reveal it, because real strength is not pretending that nothing affects you. Real strength is having the courage to acknowledge when something does. And there are men listening right now who are carrying financial pressures, men worried about their families, men trying to keep business afloat, men searching for jobs, men grieving the loss of loved ones, men struggling with relationships. There are those battling anxiety, loneliness, depression, or perhaps self-doubt. And you know, many are doing it silently, you know. But silence is heavy. Silence can convince you that you're not alone, or that you are alone. Silence can make you believe that nobody understands. Silence can become a prison. And the truth is, you are never meant to carry everything by yourself. You deserve people to talk to. You deserve friendships that go beyond jokes and surface-level conversations. You deserve spaces where you don't have to pretend. You deserve rest. You deserve healing. You deserve peace. And most importantly, you deserve to know that your value is not tied solely to what you provide. You matter beyond your paycheck, beyond your job title, beyond your achievements, beyond your ability to solve everyone's problems. And we know how that goes. You matter because you're a human being. You're not a machine, not a superhero, not an endless reservoir of strength. And being human doesn't mean struggling, you know. yeah, at times it doesn't always mean that, because sometimes stumbling, sometimes needing support, and if today has been hard, guess what? Keep going, because we're cheering for you. And if you're carrying something heavy,

So take care of yourself. Live for you. Extend yourself the same grace you often extend to others. Give yourself permission to breathe, to rest, to heal, and to hope again. And so, being a man doesn't mean carrying the weight of the world alone. It means having the courage to keep moving forward even when the road is difficult. And trust me, we know how that goes. You belong here. Take up space. It's all yours. Pause. Reflect. Rest. Heal. Hope again. And just live. Live the moment. Count your blessings and enjoy life as you go on. So from me to you, happy Men's Mental Health Month. That's it from the commentary box. 21 minutes after 8 o'clock on the 94.

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0: 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Time for us to do the birthdays. Let me jump over to the WhatsApp line. 876-553-5908. Seen some messages here, some wishes. But before that, let me check my phone to see if there are any here. Want to say happy birthday belatedly to Julie Clark. Julie celebrated her birthday on June 1. Julie, from all of us, happiest of birthdays to you. Enjoy. I know you're still celebrating. Yeah, you're supposed to. So live it up. Also, happy birthday belatedly to Craig Hackus. Craig, happiest of birthdays to you, my brother. He had his birthday yesterday. Here's hoping that you live to see many, many more. All right, think that's it. Yeah. All right, let me do your birthdays. I want to say happy birthday to Mrs. Myrtle Fifth, retired teacher of Duhaney Park Primary. She's all of 99 today. Wow. Mrs. Myrtle, happiest of birthdays to you. It's quite special. Lots of love from your immediate family, as well as your church family of the Holy Spirit. Here's hoping that you live to see many more, right? thank you so much, Dwight. Appreciate that. This one says, wishing Selena McKenzie a blessed birthday from John Pollock. This one says, happiest of birthdays to Jamie Clark, otherwise known as Boogie in Southampton. Here's hoping that you live to see many more. Enough love from the Smalling and Robinson families, all right? Also, happy birthday to Ciara Donaldson, a.k.a. Dasa. Enough love from your family and friends, too, all right? Happiest of birthdays to my grandson, Davian Williams, in Spanish Town, coming from Grandma P and the rest of the family. They're saying, enjoy your birthday. This one says, hey, Shivani, good morning. Please say happy birthday to my grandmother, Camila Edwards. All right. Also, Julie Barker and Jeffrey. Oh, hold on a minute. So they say your grandmother is Camila Edwards, Julie of Barker, Jeffrey Town in St. Mary. Okay. And you say, more love, more blessings to you. Greetings coming from grandson, Nick J. Hope I got your name, Nick J. Happy birthday to your grandma once again. Lauren Johnson, how are you? Says happy 11th birthday to Sage Wilson, grade 5 student at the Davis Primary and Infant School in Old Harbor. All the greetings coming from your friends and teachers, particularly those in 5J. Yeah, you know your teacher, Miss Johnson, is praying you all the very best on your very special day. All right. This one says happy birthday to Sister Winsome from Sistit and the church family. And I skipping over. This one says, morning. Please help me wish the following persons a happy birthday. It's June 4. It is Bernice Bailey, a.k.a. Miss Nicey. Also, happy birthday to Hyacinth Clark, a.k.a. Miss Vanny. Jennifer James is celebrating 2 years, Auntie June. And Faye Williams, a.k.a. Auntie Faye. Enough love coming from all the members of the Temple Hall New Testament Church of God, especially Juliet Miller. All right. Happy birthday to cousin Shamar Wilson. Also to friends Lascelle Brown, Shannon Donaldson, and Damien Harriet, a.k.a. Scooby. They're all celebrating their very special day today. Enough love coming from Melisha, a.k.a. Porridge. Happy birthday to Sister Venice Brown, nurse at Cornell Regional Hospital, from the Brown family, and from her friends and those who know her, nieces Anna and Sarah and Earl. Enjoy. It could be Sarah, Sarah. All right. This one says happy birthday to His Worship the Mayor of Savannah Lamar, Councillor Denry, from all the councillors and staff of the Westmoreland Municipal Corporation. All right. Happy birthday to you, Mayor of Savannah Lamar. Hoping you live to see many more. Scrolling, let me see now. Yvonne, good morning. Yeah, riding solo today. Yeah. This one says happy birthday to Corporal Stephen Samuels of Stewart Town in Trelawney. Also Corporal Franklin Palmer of the St. Anne Division. DC Melville of Falmouth Station is celebrating today. It's Mr. Kenton White. Kenton White's birthday, security manager at Royalton Trelawney. Mrs. Marvette Smith from Farm Heights in Montego Bay is celebrating today. Thank you, David. Mr. Kenron Goldburn of Falmouth is also celebrating. Melton Williams of Flamingo Beach in Trelawney is celebrating his very special day today. All the greetings are coming from Sergeant Wade Wallace of the Trelawney Division. All right, I think that's all the birthdays. Yeah, if it's your very special day, here's hoping that you will live to see many, many more. Enjoy to the maximum. And guess what? Keep celebrating, because the more you celebrate, the more there is in life to celebrate. Think I can touch base with Hal Shane now for the final report. Courtesy of our friends at Guardian General Insurance Jamaica Limited. Live safe, live easy. Halchin Burke, what's the final word as we jump out of here on a Thursday?
1: Well, for those motorists using Russell Heights to get onto Barbican Road, you're going to be in for delays. We were there for quite a while to get onto Barbican Road. And then along Barbican Road is slow movement all the way down to the intersection with East King's House Road. And looking ahead towards the intersection with Jacks Hill Road, that area was jam-packed with vehicles. You had a better chance of getting down East King's House Road. Using King's House Road, we got onto Richings Avenue where we are at this moment, looking to get onto Hope Road where things are moving quite easily. And that brings us to the end of our reports for this morning. Thanks to Janelson Ferreira, who joined us from over there in St. Anne. We've had Ludlow Barker as our broadcast engineer, and we have been guided by JamNow. By Munajin Fanatics, knowing the way. So until tomorrow, we guide you again. Take care of yourself and each other. Shivani, back to you.
0: Thank you, Helshay. Good morning, Ludlow. Thanks also to Guardian General Insurance Jamaica Limited. Live safe, live easy. And as Al Shane said, folks, he'll be back tomorrow, God willing, for more of your traffic reports.
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0: 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It is 14 minutes before we jump out of here at 9 o'clock. 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
2: I didn't get to talk to your friend, Gino. 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
1: On the people's.

Thank you, folks. I gotta go. Walk good. Take it easy on the road, Zara. Really appreciate the company. Could not have done it without you. And big thanks to the team. Put together nicely by Corrine Bradford. Thanks to Alfie McKenzie. Thanks to Melville Harris. He joined us from all the way in St. Elizabeth. Janelson Ferreira all the way in St. Anne. Hal Shane Burke and the team. Ludlow. Appreciate it. Thanks to you, though. Come back tomorrow for another serving of the sunny side. And Emily joined us, too. She's in. Cindy Andrews from Tea House Therapy. She joined us for a Mindful Mornings conversation. I'm Shivani Blair. Until then, catch

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0: Welcome to the hotline for today, Thursday, the 4th June 2026. Good to be with you today, listeners. Believe it or not, we've survived the week. If you're listening to me now, you have survived the week. Believe it or not. Boy, we had a story. If you're listening to me now, you have survived the week so far. Boy, we had a story one time about this parrot, you know. And the parrot was there. And all the parrot was saying, "May we live? May we live?" So if you made it this week, you will live. How are you, Judith? JCM, how are you?
1: I'm alive. I'm living.
0: Yeah. Boy, some weeks.
1: It made me remember I shall live and not die, but live and declare.
0: Yes. Decree and declare. All them decree. Whoa. What a week. Good to be with you, listeners. Thank you so much. We know that you have choices. We're happy when you come here. Happier when you find reasons to stay. This is The Hotline.
2: Emily's views, her position on the issues, her point of view backed up by the facts. Here are Emily's views.
0: Oh dear. My people in Grange in Westmoreland. Oh, God bless them. God bless them and for all that they taught intentionally and unintentionally. One of the things the older people used to say, and when they say it, you don't have to ask any question. You just get what they're trying to say. And they'd say, "Well, well, well. Ken Maxwell." This is when something is sort of so puzzling, or it is unfolding in a way that it's just fascinating. So I want to thank my people in Grange, Westmoreland. And if you're from Westmoreland and you don't know, well, well, well, who is Ken Maxwell, by the way? If you're around Ken, declare yourself. Or if anybody knows of Ken Maxwell, I'd like to meet him. Because his name lives in my head for moments like some of the ones we're upon. What am I onto? Oh God, what a week. Whoa. Coming into mid-May, I brought to this program some excerpts of very crucial deliberations going on before the Public Accounts Committee of Parliament concerning the, well, they originate from the Auditor General's investigations into the use of the tax-exempt status of the University Hospital of the West Indies. Those inquiries before the Public Accounts Committee, they've morphed into or branched into a number of areas. So there are many tentacles now that have been opened to probing by the Public Accounts Committee. On or around the 12th May 2026, a former chairman of the committee, Mr. Wayne Chai Chung, appeared before the committee and the matter of the hiring of a chief executive officer took center stage. It took center stage because Mr. Chai Chong, in his written submissions to the committee, represented that hiring a CEO was on the top priority for the new board because of the urgent directional challenges facing UHWI then, and I believe those challenges continue to face the UHWI. And this is why I tell you, we have to get in the habit. Some of us have not started practicing it. Some of us, it's a stranger to us. We have to get in the habit of holding off on concluding on something because somebody says something. Because not everything that is said is truthful. And we cannot come to a conclusion on what is accurate until we just wait and see things unfold a little bit longer. Even right now, I've not come to any conclusions on this thing because I'm at Ken Maxwell. But Mr. Chai Chong represented that this thing was so crucial for UHWI. A subcommittee of the board went through the process, vet a number of individuals. One was approved, shortlisted. And I believe Mr. Chai Chong said that the individual's appointment was ratified by the board. Let us go back to listening to a bit of some of what transpired on the 12th May before the Public Accounts Committee of Parliament.
3: From where my colleague Clark had left off, just a few questions along the same line. Mr. Chong, the selection process, was that done by a HR subcommittee?
4: Yes.
3: Yes. Were you a part of that committee?
4: For the final interviews, yes. Prior to that, no.
3: Okay. So it is throughout the final interviews where that recommendation would have been made. Coming out of the final interviews, you would have made that recommendation.
4: The committee would have made that recommendation.
3: Yes, yes, yes. Committee, you're a part of it. Now, the preferred candidate, was that person an ordinary resident in Jamaica? As in, did the person live in Jamaica?
4: No.
3: Okay. Was that person, as part of the interview process, did you get certain critical information about that person to include their age?
4: Their age would have been included.
3: Yes. So is it correct that the preferred candidate was somebody who had actually attained the age of retirement?
4: The question of retirement age was not one that was raised with us initially at the board level.
3: Yes.
4: However, we sought clarification once it was brought up, and we were satisfied at the board level that that was not an issue.
3: Okay. So, notwithstanding the age concerns that you have said was ratified, would it be correct to say that the board at the time, considering everything, was not settled on this recommendation of hiring somebody who lived overseas?
4: The board ratified that decision.

0: You are told by Mr. Chai Chung that the board ratified the recommendation of the HR committee to hire this individual who happens to be a female who was of retirement age and who doesn't reside in Jamaica, but the board ratified the decision. I'm not concerned about the retirement age business, no, nor overseas, none of those things. I'm on the issue of ratification of the appointment for the moment. And can I thank everybody? They're telling me that Ken Maxwell is a legendary broadcaster in Jamaica. Morning to you, Earl. It's been too long. Morning to you, Tony. Apparently, Mr. Ken Maxwell, he was on Monroe College old boy. So Tony and Earl in particular, coming from that great and noble institution, Monroe College, they know of him from there, but also they are a little bit older than I am, a little bit more mature. And so they ate at the feet of this cultural icon. So I want to find out now whether Mr. Maxwell used to say, well, well, well. Yes? Tell me that, Tony. Tell me that, Earl. Let me go to a break and come back.
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3: Join Simon Crosskill and Hotline as he takes you out of the studio to the Jamaica Pegasus Hotel on Monday, June 8th from 9 a.m. to 12:30 p.m. for World Oceans Day Expo. The theme for the expo, Catalyzing Action for Our Ocean and Climate. World Ocean Day aims to celebrate and raise awareness of the importance of our oceans. This event also marks a significant milestone as the Nature Conservancy is celebrating 27 years of existence in Jamaica. All are invited, so join us at the Port Antonio Suite at the Jamaica Pegasus Hotel for an information-filled day from 9 a.m. to 12:30 p.m. Hotline, we're not just talk, we're substance.
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0: Thank you, listeners. We're back with you. So, as a result of the questions at the board meeting, the public accounts committee meeting, arising from this response by Mr. Chai Chung that the board ratified the appointment of the CEO. Juliet Cuthbert Flynn requested that minutes of the board for the time period be provided to the Public Accounts Committee so that they can see whether there is an entry of that detail. And an entry of that detail should be present because the board at the time considered the appointment of a chief executive officer as one of the most important agenda items facing it at the time. Imagine my Ken Maxwell moment when, at this last committee meeting now, Mr. Hosan, what a beautiful man. Guys, if you haven't, if you read your Bible and you hear about the fruit of the Spirit in Galatians 5:22-23, very important that we have love, joy. We demonstrate kindness, gentleness, perseverance, self-control, long-suffering. And I practice my long

0: He's like a light, a beautiful light that's around him that somehow I detect. Never met the man. But Mr. Hosin came to the Public Accounts Committee last. And Mr. Hosin made this representation concerning the contents of board minutes that he found. Let's hear Mr. Hosin.
1: The minutes of the meeting, the PAC asked about the recruitment of the new CEO. The minutes of the relevant periods were checked. Neither the minutes of the board meeting or minutes of the board of senior directors speak to a decision to overturn the appointment of a candidate who was selected for the post of CEO. So there are no records stating that in any of the minutes that we have recorded.
2: And the only reference in the, of all the minutes that you checked, and you said you would have checked for the period from
1: the second, pretty much a one-year period. Yes.
2: The only reference to the CEO would have been
1: in the found in the July 19, 2023, which was attached, and the only mention of the selection process or employment of a candidate can be found there. And there is really nothing else that states that the board approved anyone to be the CEO.
2: So, Member Main, the only thing we have, as the acting CEO has said, is what is two paragraphs of the minutes from July 19th, 2023. We are on page 17. Page 17 under 1058, recruitment of a chief executive officer. You're saying from all of all the records, this is the only reference to any recruitment.
1: Yes, and but nothing states that the person or anyone was approved by the board or rejected by the board. And we can provide all the minutes if it is required. We just sent the only one we are seeing with mention of this whole position of the candidate.

I don't understand it, to be honest with you. Especially because of the import of the appointment of this chief executive officer. And if Mr. Chai Chung is correct that the board ratified the appointment, if I'm understanding this thing correctly, that is a matter that you must unbound and compound. Have you put it in that minutes? And there has been no suggestion that the minutes have been, let me put a word that is out there now, manipulated. Boy, we are so full of adjectival phrases in this country. We just love to describe something before we understand what we are describing. So let me put it out there. Manipulated. And as far as I understand how these minutes are to be done properly, not only, even if they are done electronically, they should be printed and each page is to be signed by the person who says he took the minutes. So how do we explain this now? Especially because the original discourse is that there was ministerial interference. Yeah? And all sort of meddling and things like that were alleged. What do we do now in the face of the minutes of the appropriate time where there's no reflection of a ratification of this individual, as was stated before the Public Accounts Committee of Parliament? What am I missing?

If anybody has worked it out, please let me know. And this is why we have to, listening is a continuous process. And in this particular age, when guys, we have a listening deficit. And if we don't cultivate the habit of listening, but realizing that Parliament is a continuing process, really. And if you stop at last week, you won't get the full picture. And as far as I'm concerned, so important is this seat of government that almost everything in the country turns on what goes on in there or not. And that's why I pay so close attention to what goes on in there. But somebody needs to explain, how do we reconcile this issue? And does anything flow from here? Because it cannot and it shouldn't be that the only people who become the subject of public lynching are the elected representatives, invariably the ministers. It cannot be right that we stop there only. So I'd love to get a better understanding as to how can this be explained, if at all, or is there more to come? I believe I heard one of the members call for the Human Resource Committee to their records and so forth to be brought. I'm not averse to that, because all cards on the table, good. But the big issue is, from my understanding of the sequence of the questions before the Public Accounts Committee, even though the Human Resource Committee was mandated to do the vetting, they do not have the authority to appoint. So whatever they recommend, they have to recommend it to the board, and the board has to ratify. If the board ratified, something must be documented to demonstrate ratification of such crucial decision. You cannot, I take back, cannot. You shouldn't have ratification by omission.

if UHWI board recorded the minutes, recorded the meetings, they should make the recording available. Because we have to move up to a different level now. The level of mistrust in this country is at a crescendo. And I'm telling us that we have to be careful that we jump to believe some and discard others by the mere say-so. More is more than desirable. And I'm having a lot of discomfort about a lot of things. But so it is. On the program today, Mrs. Fuller, I hope we don't have too many things lined up. Although I know you shared it with me, because I need to go through this FLA report. Because I'm telling you that, you know, sometimes when you plan, Judith, for a nice, you sit down and you anticipate, you're going to be licking your lips after you read something. No, man, this is going to be saucy. What is it they are trying to hide? Why is it that the report wasn't tabled? What are they going to court about? And then, oh God, what a letdown. It's like you see a piece of melon that looks so red. And it's supposed to be juicy and sweet. And when you taste it, not even chocho.

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0: Edwigo. Yes, let me see what what Earl and my throng have shared with me about Ken Maxwell. Let me tell you, in case you were in the dark like me. Ken Maxwell, often known as Ken Perata Maxwell, prominent Jamaican broadcaster, journalist, educator, social commentator, who left a lasting remark on the island's media landscape. He is widely remembered for his dedication to culturally enriching community-focused media and for championing Jamaican language and culture. He co-authored Jamaica's number one best-selling human language glossary, How to Speak Jamaican, alongside Christopher Issa, featuring illustrations by Livingston McLaren. The book translates local patois, the phrases, into universal English, serving as a popular guide for visitors. He was a formative voice in early Jamaican radio alongside Prime Minister Norman Manley. Maxwell heavily championed the creation of the Jamaica Broadcasting Corporation, pushing for media that moved away from pure commercialism to focus on elevating national development and community life. Yes, sir. You see, my people in my country were up to the time. And what Earl said to me, he doesn't think that Ken said, well. I think my people were just rhyming. So you see, my community, Grange, now, we have some people, when we say Grange, we say we will arrange. So we just love rhyme. And I don't think it was unique to my community. I think everybody in Westmoreland, or maybe other parts of Jamaica, they had this well, Ken Maxwell. So, right. Let me take some calls and then see where in this report you know.
1: Which good part? Morning.
0: I am not taking this call now.
1: Sorry to disappoint you.
0: I am very disappointed.
1: I have to rearrange
0: 9:36
1: because of Ken Maxwell.
0: Woo! 9:36, you're coming to my side?
1: I have to rearrange my time. Well, Ken Maxwell. That's what we always say in Cambridge.
0: You have it in Cambridge too?
1: Yeah, of course.
0: Isn't it beautiful? Oh boy. Yes. All right.
1: Miss Crook.
0: Yes?
1: The chairman is a reflection of the minister.
0: Which chairman?
1: The minister.
0: Which
1: the
0: chairman?
1: Whichever minister. Mm-hmm. I'm not singling out Mr. Tufton now.
0: Mm-hmm.
1: The minister is the one who appoints the chairman. Is one.
0: Mm-hmm.
1: Two, minutes of a meeting are the most important points discussed in a meeting.
0: Mm-hmm.
1: And everybody knows it must be recorded in passing. There are few occasions when the chairman will tell the secretary, are the recording secretary, or the person who's recording the minutes, that is not for the minutes. Okay?
0: In meetings in which you have been...
1: In meetings.
0: Yes.
1: In all meetings, they will tell you that, okay, you know, this is a situation, whatever. Anyhow, that is not for the minutes. And most, I would find it very strange,
0: mm-hmm,
1: that for these lengthy meetings, one secretary sit down the whole day, they write. What I know they do, they have a recorder, they write some things, but they record everything.
0: Right.
1: And then for the next meeting, now they sit down 2 or 3 weeks and sit down and listen to the recording and put these minutes together. So you're right, they should have some recording.
0: Right.
1: Of the minutes.
0: But I'm not going to fault your view that there may be sometimes when somebody says to the scribe, that is not for the minutes. In this case...
1: You're not going to meet Mrs.
0: No, this is what I'm saying. I won't fault your position that it happens. I'm not going to say it doesn't happen, in other words.
1: Okay. Oh,
0: right.
1: Okay.
0: But
1: okay,
0: it would be... I can't believe that it happened in this instance because...
1: In a government?
0: No, no, listen, no, no.
1: In a private boardroom
0: no.
1: of this government?
0: Listen to what I'm saying.
1: Ms. Cook, hold. With all the shenanigans that take place of a university hospital, I don't want to fall to what I said. I dropped to what I said, but I am telling you, I've attended hundreds of meetings in my lifetime. And whether it is a serious matter, or is a joke, or is a word that should not be said, and we just say, okay. But hundreds of them will say, okay, Secretary, that's not for the minute.
0: Yes.
1: And in a government where so much shenanigans that take place, I don't want you, Ms. Cook, to fall for what I'm saying. But I am telling you.
0: No, you're misunderstanding.
1: The Secretary instructed not to include that in the minute.
0: No, you misunderstand.
1: Okay, sorry.
0: First thing, I appreciate what you say in that it can happen where a secretary is instructed that that is not for the minutes for whatever
1: okay.
0: reason. But I'm saying in this case,
1: mm-hmm.
0: where the chairman of the board deemed the appointment of the chief executive officer as one of the most important priorities for the board at
1: mm-hmm.
0: the time,
1: mm-hmm.
0: so much so that they try to figure out whether they need to engage an external
1: uh-huh.
0: entity to do the recruiting, then have this HR committee manage and sift through the people, and then he told the PAC that the board ratified the appointment of the individual. There's no, and the chairman was in that meeting or those meetings. There's no way I can accept that those meetings, somebody, especially the chairman or the deputy chair or whoever, could have under those circumstances
1: uh-huh.
0: said, do not record that in the minutes, not around this area.
1: I have seen a lot of things happen in this country, in politics, especially under this government over the last 10 years. I have seen people get extension where it not even come to the board. Two years extension. It never go to board. I have seen people just election win. I see people with criminal case in front of the court in a sensitive area where them name in a paper and the article in a paper, and they just walk into an office and they just take them seat in an office, and up to 2018, 2019, when I checked, the person was still there.
0: At any rate, so we don't have to go outside of the specific instance here.
1: We have seen up to last month, where people supposed to have a postgraduate degree in engineer, and them only have 3 CXD and board and everything. Between 3 of them, they collect 48 million, and nobody knows anything wrong with it. I've seen a lot of things, Ms. Crooks. When you look at the shenanigans, look at the thing with the signature. Look at even the thing with the signature. The man left there, and 2 years or 3 after I left there, his signature still left on paper. It's one of two things.
0: No, on which paper?
1: The paper that some form that they found his name on at customs, and he's saying, I think the man name is Reed, whatever his name is. Him say him don't know that because at the time he was not there.
0: Yes.
1: And he can't explain how his signature would end up on the farm. You know, see the whole passion and the guns that they go on there.
0: No, it's everywhere. People try all sorts of things all the time. Fraud is a crime. Because it exists.
1: Uh-huh.
0: And it has existed from time immemorial.
1: Uh-huh.
0: Yeah? So it's not no people trying to sign paper and to get away with it.
1: And that's what I'm saying, Ms. Cook. And that's what I'm saying. When you look at everything, I am comfortable. I feel comfortable that somebody might have told them, don't put that in the minute. No, put it in at the minute. Too much sitting there going up. The man left there. And his name still left on farm. And he can't explain how his name left on farm. I know. And I mean, as let me go again. He cannot explain. Because I know, like my school board, before the signature change, they will ask if the government change or the MP change. And they will come to you and they will ask you, Ms. Cooks, can you, you didn't have this thing for 10 or 15 years. I know the thing. Go. Can you continue to sign? Our ministry will ask you to continue to sign until the member of parliament and in conjunction with National Council on Education appoint a new chairman. That when you leave 2 or 3 or 4 months after, that can be explained. But this man leave and he might ask me and he might tell the parliament and the country that he cannot explain how his name end up on the farm. two, three years after I'm left there.
0: Well,
1: because after all of them are going on up there, it's called the grand shenanigans. You can't tell me, don't tell it, the secretary, don't put it in the minute. Well, and record it.
0: Well, we can also get the secretary and find out if she was told not to record something, or get the audio, or find, there's a way of finding out more. The point is that it is unbelievable that such a commission, an omission could, you can't say even be made, because you don't make an omission, that something so important was omitted from the minutes. Anyway.
1: Dear Miss Crooks, it, a one, you know, realize it before you think, but a one, then an iniquity there, and a long time. There's just too much corruption in the country. There's just too much free for all. I tell you, I mean, realize you want to leave. I tell you about all of these apartments we used to build up over Jamaica. A whole heap of them own 10 or 15 of them in there. Since this government, it is the greatest transfer of wealth from the poor to the rich. And I've been witnessing it at the last 10 years. It is the greatest transfer of wealth from the poor to the rich.
0: All right, I have to go. I have to take a break.
1: Good.
0: And thank you.
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0: Join Simon Crosskill and Hotline as he takes you out of the studio to the Jamaica Pegasus Hotel on Monday, June 8th from 9 a.m. to 12:30 p.m. for World Oceans Day Expo. 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
3: Thank you, listeners. We're back with you on the hotline. All right, I want to get through some of this report, you know, because it's very important that we understand part of what is at play, or understand, spend some time on the things that we don't understand. And I'd love to talk with a dealer as well to for further expansion of this business about the storage of firearm ammunition, the selling of firearm ammunition, and the database that is kept. Yeah? The Gleaner has a front page this morning. Former dealer says delayed certificates crippled firearms business. They say businessman Kent Brown is pursuing nearly $9 million in damages against FLA, alleging that the agency's failure to issue renewal certificates after approving his licenses led to the collapse of his firearms-related business. Lawsuit filed 2022, defense filed 2023. Hearing date has not yet been set. Okay. So, we come to that in a moment. Let me go to a couple of calls. Let me clear the lines. Hello, good morning.
4: My name is Shields. How are you?
3: Very well, Parkinson.
4: Yes, Mrs. Shields.
3: Mm-hmm. Why?
4: Before I get to what I want to say to you, let me ask, which of the Maxwell you're referring to? Ken Maxwell or John Maxwell?
3: Not John. It's Ken, my people used to say.
4: Ken Maxwell. Ken Maxwell, the one who used to be at RJR, don't you?
3: Well, that's what Earl is telling me, but
4: oh,
3: I don't...
4: Yes. I remember he used to have a HADS with some liquid. I don't know if it was Nutriment or Cocomar, but you also said it's so thick and rich I can almost touch it. I don't know.
3: Oh, I don't know.
4: Yes, I remember that.
3: All I know is that my people, they say, well,
4: yes,
3: you say it at home too?
4: Yes, but as I said, I don't remember which of the liquid he used to advertise.
3: Oh.
4: Yes, I don't know if it was Nutriment or cocoa malt or whatever. Yes, and he said those words, it's so thick and rich I can almost touch her.
3: Oh,
4: yes.
3: Okay.
4: Yes, Mrs. Sheila, I want to hear your intake about the FLA with those, you know what taking place.
3: Like what do you mean what taking place?
4: No, what I'm saying now, Mrs. Sheila. Mm-hmm. The FLA, as a matter of fact, I saw where Shane Darling go to court that he wanted to not to be published, whatever. What they hiding, Mrs. Shields? What are they hiding?
3: Well, you have seen the report is now published. You know that?
4: Yes. But yes. What I'm saying, they should, from the first place, you should not run, as you say, you don't want the public to see what taking place. Whatever,
3: no, I don't think that is it at all. And in fact, having now seen the report and read through some portions of it, not all of it yet, this is the challenge I continue to have with this Integrity Commission. This is the challenge I continue to have. You see, in a country where salacious gossip and unsubstantiated allegations get propped up as facts, it is a very dangerous thing to even state allegations where you have concluded that you have no basis on which to believe
4: yes.
3: what has been alleged.
4: Mm-hmm.
3: So don't even put it out there. That's the point.
4: Mm-hmm.
3: Yeah?
4: Yes.
3: So a lot of people know they are not reading beyond a certain number of lines.
4: Yes.
3: So all they're going to say is it was alleged that so and so, but they're not going to read to hear there is no evidence to support this allegation that was made. So that gives me a lot of discomfort, and especially because these organizations are made up of people. Allegations are being made against people. And when people's names are published through a document tabled in Parliament, the people have little or no recourse, because media can publish whatever goes in the Parliament, because what they call privilege is attached to the information. So if you carry it exactly as is, without any misinterpretation or embellishment or so forth, then the person can't successfully bring any lawsuit against you. And in fact, even people who give fair comment or give their opinion on the thing,
4: there
3: is protection in the Defamation Act for what they call fair comment on a matter of public interest. But some people's reputation do not come out of the wheelchair when things are published in a world that is inclined to believe salacious gossip and no more. So I think the reason they were trying to stop it is because there are allegations that are put there, people who are named based on the allegations. Yeah, so even though it's a public entity, it is made up of people. And when you read this thing now, I was expecting literally run away, you know, some damning findings and so forth. And I don't see that. So anyway, we'll be reading it. We'll be reading what we can hear so that you can hear what is there.
4: Yeah. Before I go, Mrs. Shee, let me ask you. You believe Shane Dallin will be resigning?
3: For what?
4: Because through his name, publication, whatever, you know. Well, I tell you something. If he don't resign, and something say it's strange, because look, many before him, that things happen, and you call upon them to resign, and they're still there. So,
3: yeah, but what is he to resign for, you think, from what you've heard? What should he resign for?
4: He's the head of the FLA.
3: Right, and what
4: has... And they say, did somebody apply for firearm, and... You know?
3: But this is it, and this is why I think I want to start reading that particular portion, because I interpret the thing differently from maybe the way I've heard it. And in fact, yesterday I heard an interview with Justice Glenn Brown, retired judge, who now chairs the firearm, and. Honestly, I don't think I've heard such clarity of thought in

0: such a short period of time on so many words put in a document. Cause it's like Justice Glenn Brown just pick up the report so and just crush it up in his hand and just said no. This is what was happening. So one of the things I want to understand is how the dealers actually operate. And when somebody comes in and buys ammunition from a dealer, what is the dealer expected to do in terms of his inventory, i.e. updating something so that FLA, that has superintendence over everything concerning firearm in the country, they're supposed to be able to see what is going on with the dealer. And then if the if the dealer cannot report it because the dealer system is down for whatever reason, what happens thereafter? Yeah, but let's read the report and then you can listen in, all right?
1: All right, Mr.
0: Take care.
1: Mm-hmm. Good.
0: And this is part of the reason I like to just read. I don't want to, some of the times I don't want to think too much myself about things, you know. I want to give you the information and allow you to think. Come to your own conclusion. So when I ask you why you want this thing, you should be able to tell me in the dead of night, I think this needs to happen because of ABC. Right? But let me go to another call. When we come back from the break, we'll start taking some of the report. Hi, good morning. This is the hotline.
2: Good morning, Mrs. Shields, a.k.a. Church Sister.
0: Yes. Who is this?
2: Well, for the nature of what I'm going to be saying to you, I rather just not say my name. But I'm one of your parishioners.
0: Okay. So you hear, well, Ken Maxwell.
2: Yeah, of course, thousands of times.
0: Yes, parishioner.
2: All right, ma'am. So let me just get to it, and I won't be long. I already spoke with both of your other hotline colleagues.
0: Mm-hmm.
2: It's a matter of a situation where I'm seeking some compensation for employment with the, well, I don't know if it is now defunct or it is, I don't know what, because I don't know what's happening into it. It's a Jamaica Progressive Party, the JPP political party there. Apparently, several of the other members or employees of the organization, they are probably still willing to wait. And I may say, suffice it to say, some have been waiting since 2016, I am told, and some since 2020.
0: Mm-hmm.
2: Well, I am just a little over a year in it.
0: You're waiting for compensation. You were employed to do what?
2: As a campaign manager.
0: And that's you had a contract of employment or what?
2: Well, quite honestly, Mrs. Shields, it wasn't oral. It was verbal, but actually
0: it wasn't written. It was verbal.
2: Right. It was verbal.
0: You got paid for what, for a period of time?
2: Well, nobody so far has been paid, and I'm saying that's what I said to you. People have been waiting since 2016.
0: But this is a Christian party, no? I have to go to the break. This is a Christian party, not true?
2: Yes, ma'am.
0: Yes, Christian can't take Christian go court and go sort it out.
2: Ironically, so because. I'm saying the whole idea of some are still willing to wait, but I can't wait indefinitely like this, Mrs. Steele. So
0: I don't want to wait in vain for your love. Hold on, I've got to go. It's time for the break.
3: 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The time is 10 o'clock. 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

The deaths have occurred of Beverly Adassa Allen Bennett, Audrey Tracy Curry, Majita Cynthia Sigri, Miss Madge Mama, Delcita Lawrence Fatty, Watanga Harvey Chucky, Solomon Osborne, and Hopeton Campbell, Moss Hopi.

Beverly Adassa Allen Bennett, late of New York, United States, and Goshen, St. Elizabeth, died on April 17, leaving husband Sefton, children Arlene, Nadine, Charmaine, and Sefton Jr., six grandchildren, three brothers, sister, and other relatives. The body of Beverly Adassa Allen Bennett leaves Solomon's Funeral Home to St. Stephen Church, Nain, St. Elizabeth, on Saturday, June 6, for funeral service at 11 o'clock, interment on the family plot, Bennett Street, Goshen, St. Elizabeth. Audrey Tracy Curry, late of Dumbarton, St. Anne, died on May 3, leaving husband Winston, children Sashona, Everton, and Diana, eight grandchildren, three siblings, and other relatives. The body of Audrey Tracy leaves Cummings Funeral Home to Liberty Hill Community Center, Dumbarton, St. Anne, on Sunday, June 7, for funeral service at 11 o'clock. Interment in the family plot, Dumbarton, St. Anne. Majita Cynthia Segree, Miss Madge, Mama, late of Paisley Gardens, Portland, died on April 24, leaving seven children, 17 grandchildren, two sisters, four brothers, and other relatives. The body of Majita Cynthia Segree leaves House of Prestige Funeral Home to Shiloh Apostolic Church, 22 Mannings Hill Avenue, Port Antonio, on Saturday, June 6, for funeral service at 11 o'clock. Interment in the Prospect Cemetery. Dulcita Lawrence Fatty, late of Glasgow Lodge, St. Anne, died on March 2, leaving seven children, 30 grandchildren, sister, and other relatives. The body of Dulcita Lawrence leaves Cummings Funeral Home to Beth Salem United Missionary Baptist Church, Glasgow Lodge, St. Anne, on Saturday, June 6. For funeral service at 11 o'clock, interment in the family plot, Glasgow, St. Anne. Watanga Harvey, Chucky, laid of Lot 903, 3 East Greater Portmore, St. Catherine, died on April 16, leaving four brothers, sister, and other relatives. The body of Watanga Harvey leaves LP.

0: Martin Funeral Home, Baileysville, to the Portmore Seventh-day Adventist Church, Port Henderson, St. Catherine, on Sunday, June 7, for funeral service at 11 o'clock. Interment at Dovecot, Spanish Town, St. Catherine. Solomon Osborne, late of Hamilton Gardens, Gregory Park, St. Catherine, and retired employee of Ministry of Health, KPH, died on April 6, leaving six children, sister, 11 grandchildren, and other relatives. The body of Solomon Osborne leaves Young's Funeral Home to Church of the Atonement, Waterford, on Saturday, June 6, for funeral service at 11 o'clock. Interment at Dovecot number 2. Hopeton Campbell, Mars Hopi, late of Alps, Trelawney, died on April 16, leaving seven children, 15 grandchildren, and other relatives. The body of Hopeton Campbell leaves Lynn's home, funeral home, to the Baptist Church, Ultra Spring, Trelawney, on Saturday, June 6, for funeral service at 11 o'clock. Interment follows. Peace be yours in this time of grieving. This is Radio Jamaica.
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0: Have you ever stopped to think about how vulnerable motorcyclists are on our roads? The reality is sobering. One in every three road fatalities involves a motorcyclist or pillion rider. Even more concerning, the risk of death in a crash increases significantly when riders are not wearing a certified helmet. June is recognized as Road Safety Awareness Month, and this Thursday on JCF Now, we take a closer look at the challenges facing road users across Jamaica. Joining us in studio will be SSP Lloyd Darby, Commanding Officer of the Public Safety and Traffic Enforcement Branch, and DSP Marcus Graham from the Traffic Enforcement Division. They will discuss the latest road fatality statistics, the impact of enforcement and public education initiatives, and explain why motorcyclists continue to account for a significant percentage of lives lost on our roads. Tune into the conversation on JCF Now this Thursday at 8 p.m. on Radio Jamaica 94 FM.
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2: Thank you, listeners. We're back with you on the hotline. All right, let me finish up with my parishina on the...
3: Yes, Mrs. Shields.
2: Yes, thank you for waiting. Yes.
3: So before I go further, though, let me say I sent you a WhatsApp message. It contains my information.
2: Mm-hmm.
3: So you can have a look at it when you, probably when you're perusing that WhatsApp in there.
2: Yes.
3: But so back to what I was trying to say now. None of the spokespersons since the past 3 months have been answering their phones. And the president went public and say, so I'm not saying anything here that I'm not accusing him right here. It's what he went publicly and said when he was asked how he would fund the election campaign and stuff. He said he was waiting on a release of some.

0: funds that he has in the digital system. And that is, it is that fund also, the release of that, that is supposed to pay workers. So nobody has been paid. And he's still saying that upward to 3 months ago, the money was still not released. So I'm saying, I don't know how many others, or if all others, are willing to wait in vain for his love, but I am not, I can't wait in vain for that money.
1: So what was promised to you orally, you said? Tell me what was promised orally.
0: I was a campaign manager.
1: Yes. And what did he tell you about payment?
0: Yes, the payment is that we all workers would be paid upon the release of the office's money.
1: Paid how much? And for how long?
0: Yes, for all who have been working since, who have joined the party since 2016, right up to the election of 2025 last year. But so I'm saying people come on before others. So,
1: and you've been working all that time without pay?
0: I came on in February.
1: Oh.
0: But officially started working in April.
1: Of when?
0: Last year. So I would have even, I don't know, upward to after the post election, if I should still be counting myself deserving of payment beyond the election. But I'm sure that from April upward to the election, I'm entitled to my salary.
1: So Jamaica Progressive Party is a registered political party, right?
0: Yes, ma'am, Mrs.
1: Yes.
0: Shields.
1: So
0: and so what I'm asking if you can do for me is to find out what is the status of the workers' payment. I'm speaking
1: No, the problem I'm having even in talking to you, I'm trying to frame out what exactly is it that JPP committed to in terms of payment for you. There's nothing in writing, so you will have to satisfy not me but satisfy the appropriate person. What as the campaign director, were you employed for a campaign period or even outside of a campaign period, if there's some definition, whether your services are expected to be compensated for? And if so, what is that period and how much monthly or whatever period of time is it that you were supposed to be paid? That you need to go sit down and remind yourself of what was exchanged with you orally. See if there's a WhatsApp, see if there's an email or anything that can cause somebody to look at it to say that these are the terms of a contract.
0: I have them, Mrs. Shields. I have all of these. Right. I have all of these.
1: Yeah. Well, you may have to seek. You may have to seek action in court.
0: I have all of these, but as I said, to solicit the service of a lawyer, I really don't have the wherewithal right now. So that's why I'm asking you if, in your capacity, as a
1: I don't do consultations on the radio for legal. There's another process for that. And that this case would need a lot more. So I'm not speaking you as a consultation for the lawyer when I speak on this program. If you want that, you're going to have to find me somewhere else. Yeah?
0: Well,
1: do that.
0: But I was just saying probably you could, you know, not to say go through it as a lawyer. Maybe you could just find out what is happening as a concerned Jamaican, what is happening to the party. Maybe some of the spokesperson could, you know, you could either reach out to one of them and find out and say someone would have made some mention of some, you know, lack of payment on their behalf. So what is happening to the party, if there's any word that you could get from them to offer.
1: It's a public radio. They listen, so let's see if somebody will call in. I hope so, and then I can ask them the questions you're asking me to find out, okay? Thank you.
0: Oh, okay, ma'am. Thank
1: you
0: very much.
1: All right, take care. I'm up on a break.
2: 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The Nature Conservancy Jamaica program invites you to celebrate World Oceans Day Monday, June.

8 at the Jamaica Pegasus from 10 a.m. to 2 p.m. under the theme Catalyzing Action for Our Ocean and Climate. 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This year also marks 27 years of TNC registration in Jamaica, protecting nature, preserving lives. Let's take action for our ocean.

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1: Thank you, listeners. We're back with you on the hotline. All right, let us get to some of this report now concerning this entity. This is quite interesting because the front page of the Gleaner this morning tells us that one of the persons who made a report to the Integrity Commission, as a result of which an investigation was completed.

against the FLA for the agency's failure to issue renewal certificates after approving his license. And he's alleging in the court papers that this led to a collapse of his business. This is quite this is interestingly untidy. Very untidy. So when you look at the Integrity Commission's report, you will see they set out the allegations that by way of an anonymous email received by the Director of Information and Complaints, it was alleged that firearm dealer John Elliott gun shop was shut down for numerous months but miraculously reopened after John paid a hefty $500,000 sum under the table to have it reopened. These are just allegations. As long as you, and they have a name there, I don't even know if it's a name because it's a capital letter to start it, get your monetary kickback, you know, care who Shane screws over. That's another allegation. Then the man who is now suing the FLA, there's a third allegation that names him. You are targeting Mr. Kent Brown because he didn't give, and they put another name, the $2 million that he tried to shake him down. Any dealer who doesn't come out of pocket, your harassment is non-stop. You and they put another name. This is it now. You and they put the name there. I can't go read it. Audit Mr. Brown.

and can never find anything. The other allegation, the public notice put out by the FLA on April 26, 2021, saying that guns at the FLA

electronic system at the range. I realized there were four entries made on the system, where three persons purchased a total of 6,000 rounds of bird hunting ammunition. I sent my response to the FLA, highlighting and showing a lot of flaws and mediocrity in the audit report. Also, numerous fabrication of serial numbers that do not exist, makes and models of weapon that do not exist. In April 2018, I wrote a letter to the editor of The Observer, my letter made letter of the day. And I heard through the grapevine that the CEO of the FLA, Mr. Shane Darling, was not happy with the letter and that he was going to cut me down to size because I have too much title and chat too much. Now, this is where you bring up the dynasty theme. God, this must be soap opera. Eh? Find the dynasty. Dynasty. Who want Blake Carrington in a this? Or Alexis. Where's Joan Collins? Jesus. No, man. No. This is some third degree kind of hearsay business coming into something that is being published in Parliament. Eh? And to which privilege is attached. If you find something not go so, don't even put the allegations in the report. Or redact people's names. Where the allegations are unproven, people's names shouldn't be published. Something is fundamentally wrong with that. It doesn't matter if the person is in public office or not. You cannot publish something where the allegations are unsubstantiated and you know before you publish that they are not substantiated. You write letter of the day, bravo. And you hear that Shane wasn't happy. Where's Joan Collins? My God. My God. Anyway.

Yes. Bring up Bray Carrington picture. Come up, Crystal. Alexis.

0: My darling Blake. This is when Alexis step in with our moor.
1: Yes, sir.
0: Oh, dear. Anyway, the allegations continue. In May 2019, I went to FLA to renew my dealers and gunsmith license for both Maxfield Avenue and Temple Hall locations. After receiving the certificates, I saw where half of my dealer license at Temple Hall was revoked. The firearms aspect was removed, leaving only the license to sell. I called back FLA and I was told by... So they redact this name now. How could you redact this name, but you don't redact the allegations against the lady up the top and the other people up the top? But the allegation here that the person told this person, this is how it will be. This is

and the individuals pertinent to the investigation. Number one, Mr. Kent Brown, business owner, KBA Dealers Jamaica Limited, KBTTC, who we understand from the Gleaner this morning, is suing the FLA for crippling his business. Plus, Shane Darling, Lettine Allen, Director Compliance and Enforcement, Deirdre Mullings, Director Application and Certification at FLA, Mr. Christopher Christie, Director Information Systems and Technology, formerly of the FLA, Human Resource Manager at the FLA, Camille Lennox, and a number of other individuals. I'm going to go down to the section now that deals with this thing, so we can, you can hear and see if we can understand what really are going in a John shop. And I don't think when we talk about John in that instance, it has anything to do with

and in the glass case, sometimes you have leftover fried fish from yesterday and nice cook up salt fish. And you sit down and you the little window open up and some nice breeze come in and you order. It's sort of like walking shop. Mm-hmm.

0: alleged targeting of Mr. Kent Brown. In determining the veracity of the allegation that Mr. Kent Brown is being targeted by FLA, the DI obtained an account from Mr. Brown. By way of statement dated August 1921, Mr. Kent Brown, business owner KBA, informed the DI of an audit conducted at the business establishments by the FLA. Mr. Brown stated, "In 2019, my business was audited by the FLA. The audit took about 3 days for both our locations. FLA sent me a copy of the audit report dated 7th January 2020. The report stated that I had excesses and shortages of rounds and should immediately give an account for the rounds. August 2020, the FLA conducted another audit of my business." Okay, so it looks like FLA audits yearly. Mr. Ellsworth Colum was in charge of this audit. At the end of the audit, Ellsworth Colum called me on the phone and told me he'll be taking the rounds of ammunition that I have stored at the pro shop. I asked him what the customers will do when they come for their rounds, and he told me they will have to apply to FLA to get them. Let me take a break and come back.
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portions of the Integrity Commission report on the FLA. So the DI perused a letter dated July 20, 2019 from Mr. Kent Brown, addressed to Mr. Shane Darling, CEO FLA. The letter stated, "Dear Mr. Darling, after doing my annual firearm dealer's license renewal for both Maxfield and Temple Hall locations in May 2019, I got the renewed firearm license certificates for both, only to realize that the firearm aspect of the dealer's license, Temple Hall, was omitted from the certificate. When I called," and they've redacted this name, "I was told to send back the certificate to be amended. This was done, but in approximately 2 weeks, when I got back the amended certificate, it still had firearms omitted from it. When I called and inquired why," again they redacted the name, "the response was, this is how it will be, this is the way forward. What she said to me made no sense, as I had a full dealer's license at Temple Hall from 2014, which was applied for and approved by the then board and CEO. I am therefore formally requesting the grounds on which my full dealer's license has been changed to a half dealership, as no correspondence was received about this change. Further to the foregoing, the DI examined a letter dated 9 September 2019 from Ms. Kimoy Gaynor, Director Corporate Planning and Corporate Relations at the FLA, titled Firearm Dealer Certificate Temple Hall. The letter says, FLA writes in response to your letter dated July 20, 2019 regarding the conditions of your firearm dealer certificates for operations at Temple Hall, St. Andrew. Please be advised that the authority had not made any changes to your dealer's license for Temple Hall location. Instead, we took corrective measures to align the conditions of the license with the certificate issued. We have on file a letter from you requesting that the Temple Hall location be placed on your dealer's license for Maxfield address. While this request was approved by the former CEO, Mr. Kenroy Wedderburn, it was never intended to allow for the sale of firearm and ammunition at Temple Hall. Please be guided that in order to effect such a change, for the allowance of both firearm and ammunition at Temple Hall location, it would have required an application form being committed, the necessary investigation, and a decision from the Board of Authority. The authority therefore recommends that an application be submitted for consideration of full dealership for the said location. We extend an apology for any inconvenience this may cause and ask that you be guided accordingly. Consequently, on Ms. Gaynor's letter, the DI

0: A letter dated September 13 from Mr. Kent Brown, addressed to Kimroy Gaynor. The letter stated, I am responding to your letter dated 9 September and in particular the first three paragraphs. The fact is changes are being made to a duly approved and authorized full firearm dealer's license. All the necessary and required documentation was submitted at that time for such a decision to be made. The license was also renewed every year without fail from it was approved in 2014 to present. I find it very strange that in 2019 you've arrived at the conclusion that the full firearm dealer's license issued was never intended for me to sell firearms and ammunition at Temple Hall. The dealer's license issued clearly states what the license is for, and he says, please see attached copy. Therefore, there is no interpretation necessary. It clearly states this authorizes the dealer to buy or sell or buy and sell firearms and ammunition at the Temple Hall location. I therefore see this action as an illegal act, and I once again request that my full dealer's license be reinstated. In light of the foregoing, I'd love some clarity on how that explanation from FLA could stand based on what he quoted to be the license as well. So very good question there, Mr. Brown. In light of the foregoing, the DI highlights a number of sections under the Firearms Act. And it says, subject to Section 38, the functions of the authority shall be to receive and consider application for firearm licenses, certificates or permits, grant or renew licenses, certificates or permits, revoke, amend the terms of a firearms license, certificate or permit, and subject to subsection 1, every license, certificate or permit shall be subject to the prescribed conditions and to such other terms and conditions as the authority may impose. Subject to 37, the authority may at any time by notice in writing to the holder of the license, certificate or permit vary the conditions of to which such license or certificate or permit is held, except such of them as may be prescribed. Further to Mr. Brown's assertion that he's being targeted by FLA, the DI perused correspondence between Mr. Kent Brown and the FLA between 2020 and 2022. The DI highlights below letters germane to the investigation. So letter dated January 7, 2022, addressed to Mr. Kent Brown from Lettine Allen from the FLA. And that was titled Firearm Dealer Audit Inspection 2019. The letter states, reconciliation of ammunition. Look here now. You know, one of the other things I can't deal with, and this is just one of my many pet peeves, I don't know why people bold and underline something, and sometimes them italicize it too. Three things that's supposed to achieve almost the same end. And on top of that, there is this thing now, there's this practice that we're developing where some common nouns getting capital letter even in the headings. So you bold it and you capitalize everything. We need to stop it, you know. When you bold something, you already bring it to their attention. When you italicize and everything else is not italicized, you bring it to them attention. But when you bold, italicize and underline, me dead. Jesus. No, man. And the capital letter coming in for, Father help me. Me perimenopause can manage some of them something, you know. No, me I tell you no. Honestly, Father forgive me. Uno so no. Uno young Pitney. Uno so no what I'm talking about. You not gonna know until it reach you. Reconciliation of Earl, you don't have that problem. Milton. Oh, no, can't stay there. They have something called andropause. And in fact, I heard the health minister in parliament the other day. Really revolutionary. Where we're looking at some of these things. Because they are real. Yeah? Anyway, this is the letter from Latine Allen. Reconciliation of ammunition. Only the 0.45 caliber ammunition were reconciled. I suppose ammunition can be plural there. Reconciled. There were excesses of 115,700.22, about approximately 12,000.23, approximately 8,000.380, 800.38 super, 741.40, approximately 17,009 mm, and there was shortage of 1,132.38 and 408 12 gauge. You're required to immediately account for the shortage and excesses of ammunition mentioned above. So this is the letter from Letine for 2019 to Mr. Brown. Then the heading, no conditions or actions to be taken by the company KBA dealers, is to account for the shortage and excess ammunition outlined in this report on or before 17th January 2020. So this letter was dated the 7th of January 2020, and they gave him 10 days to account for those. Yeah. 18 firearms are included on your physical inventory. See serial numbers above in the report, but were not seen in the inventory retrieved from FLA database. Please provide documents to account for these firearms on or before 17th January 2020. 15 firearms sold, however, they were still included in your inventory on the FLA database as active. Please provide documents, bracket declaration of sale, to account for the sale of these on or before 17th January 2020. And this is where I want the firearm dealers to sort of help me and talk it through, so we can understand sort of the mirror of what goes on at the dealer's location with the accounts that are kept by the FLA. But we're up on a break.
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1: So, in this report, Integrity Commission is chronicling the communication from FLA to Mr. Kent Brown concerning excesses and so forth that he needs to account for. They give him by the 17th of January 2020 to account. The DI examined a letter dated January 15, 2020, addressed to Lettine Allen from Mr. Kent Brown, addressing the findings of the FLA. And in that letter, Mr. Brown says, "I'm writing to you in response to the audit report that I received from you dated January 7 with answers to your concerns as follows. We at KBA Dealers offered the audit team our ammunition sales figures as is customarily done, in bracket used to cross-check the ammo sale, and as seen from previous FLA audits. Note, this was not used or accepted. I've therefore come to the conclusion that figures, quantities, balances, and totals from the FLA are all incorrect and seriously compromised and hold no integrity whatsoever. It is very disturbing as these words, set up, entrapment, and victimization rears its ugly head." Reading verbatim. "I've lost all trust and faith in the FLA system as it stands now, as it is highly suspect that so many errors, mistakes have occurred." I really need somebody on this because as I said, I just need to understand, especially when FLA is doing an audit during the course of the year, when these dealers are operating, when they import firearm and ammunition from overseas, I want to understand how soon do they account to FLA for whatever it is that has been imported. Do they get a they must get a certificate to allow for the importation and the quantities. But when those actually come to the island for the dealers, is there a real-time notation that is done on the dealer system, which FLA can then see on its system so that it knows that dealer X has 59 mm and these different rounds, 200 rounds of whatever, 100 round of whatever, whatever. So as at the 4th of June, they should know by looking on their system how many firearm and how many ammunition every single dealer is representing that it has in its keep and care. And then because the people are going in to buy or sometimes to sell, if they decide not to, some people decide not to renew their firearm licenses and so forth, then you will have an uptick or a downward movement in the inventory of each dealer, which should be reflected on the FLA database almost simultaneously. So I'd love somebody to talk it through so I can ask the questions as I go along about these issues. Yeah. So anyway, Mr. Kent Brown is saying no, it's highly suspect because there are many errors, and he's alleging setup, entrapment, and victimization against the FLA in his January 2020 response. The DI then perused another letter dated April 27, 2022. So what happened to the

Essa 2020. É. 2022 now, from Mr. Kent Brown, addressed to Mr. Shane Darling. The letter says, quote, due to the fact that I was forced out of business by the FLA and some of his officers, I'm requesting that the FLA make arrangements to check off inventory of arms, ammunition, and gun magazines in my possession at KBA dealers and collect same to be taken to the authority for safekeeping, as I am no longer able to store these items. In response, by way of letter dated May 4, 2022, addressed to Mr. Kent Brown, Mr. Darling wrote, saying, reference is made to your letter of April 27, 2022, for which we note the contents therein. We are unaware of any action of the FLA or its officers which could lead you to believe that we are forcing you out of business. The FLA, as a regulatory body, has a responsibility to ensure that all holders of licenses, certificates, and permits act in accordance with the law and regulations thereto. As such, all dealerships and other relevant stakeholders are audited on an annual basis. Thereafter, the findings are outlined in an audit report which is shared with the stakeholder, allowing them the opportunity to respond to the findings and implement corrective measures. It is to be noted that your operation was not treated differently, and we will continue to maintain our standard and execute our regulatory duties without malice to any of our shareholders. Based on your request, we ask that you make an application in accordance with Section 32 of the Firearms Act. I think it's the 67 one that was in operation at the time, for the disposal of the firearms and ammunition that form part of your operation. Please note that the FLA will store the ammunition, firearms, and their component parts until the disposal process, as outlined in law, is completed. We attach hereto a disposal application form for your completion. Now for the revocation of Mr. Brown's firearm licenses. The DI sought to ascertain whether the firearm licenses for Mr. Kent Brown were revoked by the FLA. By way of further statement dated February 2024, Mr. Kent Brown stated the following: my businesses, KBA Dealers and KBTTC, are now both closed. KBTTC was closed 21st July 2021, KBA Dealers closed February 6, 2022. Both businesses were closed because I no longer had a valid firearm dealer's license to import goods. I no longer had a dealer's license for the shop at Maxfield. Oh, for the shop at Maxfield? The range at Temple Hall, nor did I have my gunsmith license. This is because the FLA withheld the certificates for my licenses. I wish to say my business cannot operate without the physical certificates because I needed to present to Jamaica Customs. Okay, so this is part of what I was asking. Firearm Supplies and the Trade Board. Sometimes Homeland Security would request a copy of the up-to-date certificate. In relation to the dealer's license for KBTT, the license has to be renewed on or before the 10th May each year. In 2021, I submitted the application before the date and paid the necessary fee. The report was stamped and approved by compliance at the FLA as customary. Normally, I'd get the certificates a few days later. However, this did not happen. When I realized I did not get the new certificate, I sent an email to Miss Deirdre Mullings, who is ch in charge of application and certification. However, I didn't get a response. I sent another. She didn't respond. I then asked my attorney, Hugh Wildman, to send the letter, and they also did not respond. I had to shut down the range, KBTT, on the 21st of July 2021, because I was out of ammunition to sell, and my license was not granted for me to be able to purchase ammunition for that location. In relation to the dealer's license for KBA Dealers, the license is renewed on or before May 10 each year. Renewal date is also my birthday, as is customary with the FLA. In 20 No, this business now.
So FLA really expect people to come spend their birthday down there.

0: I don't know, give people not even liquor water down there. Anyway, so people can remember. I think even driver's license end up being on your birthday or something close to that. Never mind, me will still forget. In 2021, I submitted my application, paid all the necessary fees, and my receipt was stamped. However, my certificate was not issued to me. In relation to gunsmith license, I applied for the renewal. The same time as dealership, my receipt was stamped approved by the FLA. However, I did not receive my approval certificate. Subsequent to FLA not issuing my certificates, I filed a suit in October 2021 to compel the FLA to issue the certificates they were withholding. 2021, so what happened in that suit? Further, Mr. Brown's assertions that he filed a claim against the FLA. Okay. I wonder if this is the one. Further to Mr. Brown's assertion that he filed a claim against the FLA, the DI examined the claim bearing suit number 2021-CV05141 filed in Supreme Court. The parties were Kent Brown, FLA defendant. The matter was decided in favor of FLA. The Honorable Mrs. Justice Sonia Wint Blair, in her judgment, indicated the following. The court cannot find, based on the evidence presented, that there has been a breach of duty. Therefore, a mandatory order is not an appropriate form of relief in all the circumstances of the case. Mandatory orders will not lie to compel the authority to order anything to be done that is contrary to law. And these are the orders made by the learned judge. The declaration sought that the defendant is not permitted to withhold the three certificates representing the three licenses which were approved for renewal by the defendant on the 7th May 2021 and which have not been issued to the claimant is refused. 2. Order of mandamus sought compelling the FLA to issue Kent Brown three certificates representing the three licenses which were approved for renewal by the FLA on the 7th of May 2021 and which have not been issued. Both were refused. So in other words, all of the allegations that we heard a moment ago and the build-up, the claim that Mr. Kent Brown brought against the FLA was decided in FLA's favor. Further to the foregoing, the DI perused another letter addressed to Mr. Kent Brown from Shane Darling. But I'm up on time for the moment.
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The deaths have occurred of Vernice Louise Davis, Nay Cowan, Nikisha Honeywell, Bud, Nikki, Hazel Elovine Wright, Mama, Miss Hazel, Sister, Cicelyn Ellis Little, Webster George Case, Brother Man, Clinton, Vincent Uncle Clinton, and Stephen O'Neill Smith, Smitty, Dr. Chicken.

Vernice Louise Davis, née Cowan, late of Brooklyn, New York, and Mount Prospect, Manchester, died on April 24, leaving 7 children, 19 grandchildren, 2 brothers, and other relatives. The body of Vernice Louise Davis, née Cowan, leaves Bell's Funeral Home to Mount Prospect Shiloh Apostolic Church, Manchester, on Saturday, June 13, for funeral service at 11 o'clock. Interment on the family plot, Mount Prospect, Manchester. Nikisha Honeywell, Bud, Nikki, late of Brighton, Santa Cruz, St. Elizabeth, died on April 5, leaving parents Joseph and Joan, children Ziandriana and Kalina, dear friend Carlton, 5 siblings and other relatives. The body of Nikisha Honeywell leaves Solomon's Funeral Home to the Faith Pentecostal Apostolic Healing Temple, Brighton, St. Elizabeth, on Saturday, June 6, for funeral service at 11 o'clock. Interment on the family plot, Brighton, St. Elizabeth. Hazel Elovine Wright, Mama, Miss Hazel, Sister, late of Brighton, St. Elizabeth, died on April 21, leaving 6 children, grandchildren, 2 brothers, sister, and other relatives. The body of Hazel Elovine Wright leaves Solomon's Funeral Home to the Goshen Seventh-day Adventist Church, St. Elizabeth, on Sunday, June 7, for funeral service at 11 o'clock. Interment on the family plot, Brighton, St. Elizabeth. Celine Ellis Little, late of Cedar Springs, St. Elizabeth, died on April 9, leaving 9 children, 24 grandchildren, 2 brothers, 2 sisters, and other relatives. The body of Cicelyn Ellis Little leaves Solomon's Funeral Home to the Seventh-day Adventist Church, Cedar Springs, St. Elizabeth, on Sunday, June 7, for funeral service at noon. Interment of the family plot, Cedar Springs, St. Elizabeth. Webster George Case, Brother Man, late of Armadale, Alexandria, St. Anne, died on April 13, leaving wife Gloria, 8 children, 4 stepchildren, grandchildren, and other relatives. The body of Webster George

0: case, Lees Hills Funeral Services to Pentecost The Lighthouse Apostolic Church, Armadale, Alexandria, St. Anne, on Saturday, June 6, for funeral service at 1 o'clock. Interment in the Cave Valley Cemetery, St. Anne. Clinton Vincent, Uncle Clinton, late of Karen Hall, St. Mary, died on April 12, leaving wife, 7 children, 8 grandchildren, 3 sisters, and other relatives. The body of Clinton Vincent Lees, L.P. Martin Funeral Home, Baileysville, to the Karen Hall United Church, St. Mary, on Saturday, June 6, for funeral service at 11 o'clock. Interment on the family plot, Karen Hall, St. Mary. Stephen O'Neill Smith, Smitty, Dr. Chicken, late of Edgewater, Portmore, died on April 13, leaving sister, brother, and other relatives. The body of Stephen O'Neill Smith leaves Brighton's mortuary services to Brighton Seventh-day Adventist Church, corner of Marlin Avenue and Helsham Main Road, on Sunday, June 7, for funeral service at 10 o'clock. Interment at Meadowrest. Peace be yours in this time of grieving. 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
5: We're back with you on the hotline, listeners. Where's Charlie? He doesn't have an assignment here with me. He's in there and he thinks no, same today. No. Charlie? Him run like a coot. I had a. It's what Mr. Coot used to teach me, math or history or both. Morning to you, Mr. Coot. At Manning's or Mr. Coot's family. Mr. Coot used to teach me at school. When they say you run like a coot, what that mean, Mrs. O? Charlie, come man. Charlie's supposed to practice the little boy push-up. You understand, Charlie? And I didn't know he was there, and I just remember the assignment. Next thing we know, Mrs. Judith's face. We realized that Charlie was in studio. Charlie run out like a coot. Let me take a couple calls and come back to... Like sand through the hourglass. Ooh. Reading.
6: Church sister.
5: Kuya.
6: Hey.
5: Let me say hello yet. Hello.
6: Eh?
5: Eh.
6: Hello.
5: Hello.
6: Adea.
5: It's me.
6: Adea.
5: How are
6: Church
5: you?
6: Sister. Mm? Morning, morning, morning, morning.
5: Morning, morning, morning, morning.
6: Morning to everybody.
5: Yes, morning.
6: Church, sister, is when you're going to put on your two-piece to go on beach. God Almighty, if you go on beach enough for your two-piece, Jamaica no crash.
5: And what them show you?
6: They don't show me Lisa Hannah and the people and them are over and bad man take over the people them. So the girl look good. When girl good, girl good.
5: When yeah.
6: Girl just great.
5: Gollybop. Yeah.
6: Lisa, the people them mad out over the woman.
5: Mm-hmm.
6: Lisa, God, can the girl look good?
5: Mm-hmm.
6: So the one that supposed to wear you. Then you can crash.
5: Oh, Jesus.
6: This girl would have crashed tight.
5: Mm-hmm.
6: My God.
5: After this all, thing, she launched a skin line, man.
6: Our skin line.
5: Oh, you don't realize?
6: Eh?
5: You
6: me
5: don't
6: think that the prime minister who go going to rub down for him came to me, sis?
5: Yes.
6: I want the prime minister to look good. Hey.
5: You didn't see when she went to Mark Golding?
6: No, me not get that one. They give me a people. They give me them, you know.
5: Oh.
6: So it's what they give me. Me guess.
5: Okay.
6: This give me the prime minister, the private. She go up the man. Find girl, man. Hey. Mm-hmm. And then show me when they cost it. And they cost it in a bad suit with dog. And then carry on with the poor woman. Eh? You can't be Miss World. And you know Miss World again. And you feel packed down. They must want the woman to stand like I'm now. Me go big on me body.
5: You can't see you too.
6: No, me all the campaign, you know. me go back like Marley Lucy Clinic to find a nice nurse up there saying they listen to your law. I mean, I remember this.
5: A male nurse or female?
6: Nice. Church sister, mm-hmm. They have one doctor by Lucy Clinic. God,
5: no, no, but I look one doctor. Doctor, not in a few
6: well,
5: days.
6: Good man, good.
5: Hey, you are seeing six pack.
6: Mister, I'm looking at when I doctor to me. Mister, you all right? Mister, yeah. Doctor, you're fine. You're a fine boy. Hey, you are feeling really dead.
5: Hey, oh my God.
6: Hey, sister, me have precious memories. You know, me I'm not blind.
5: Yes.
6: When thing is good, we never talk about things is good.
5: Mm-hmm.
6: Hey.
5: Yes.
6: Can I tell you, sister, my people dead down here. Mm-hmm.
5: Everywhere.
6: Mr. Fernandez dead, why you so teach on a Rossies?
5: Mm-hmm.
6: Did they tell us this?
5: How old was Mr. Fernandez?
6: Master, Mr. Fernandez, about 70, you know. He go to the church for a long while, but he teach a Rossies for many years. A female sister then used to, anytime say Miss Hanover.
5: Mm-hmm.
6: Female sister then used to, we know, all his sister them have Miss Hanover.
5: Mm-hmm.
6: Pretty girl them, you know. And you will have one Miss Garden daughter, them that the family they too. Anything else you enter, try to enter.
5: Mm-hmm.
6: Yeah. You're not a winner, them have to win.
5: Mm-hmm.
6: Oh, God, after. Sister, what happened to Bianca? She got a rough sister and a rough student, you know.
5: Which one is that?
6: The little one where the dopey kill out of the farmer place out there.
5: And when that happened?
6: And when it happened? Tuesday, Wednesday. See the hour Thursday.
5: Dopey killer.
6: And the Tuesday, Bianca must be dead out there. And the farmer want blood and go kill off the little girl. Or little girl can't, little girl can't walk a year, so she do every kind of work.
5: Is what the vehicle crash?
6: A year, so she drive back home. The bus no. The speed and overtake and lick down crane me here.
5: Yeah,
6: and
5: a little put.
6: Lick down the peg, poor little girl.
5: Oh yes, hold on a second, cause I didn't hear about Bianca. Yeah. Hold on.
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5: Yes, Miss Lucy.
6: Yes, Chair Sister, I want justice of the peace near Miss Esso. She almost 90 years old. She dead too. Mm-hmm. And Joe mother, she dead. She had 95 last night. I went to see her candle lighting. Mm-hmm. Her uncle Favy, him dead in my 88. And mm-hmm. Daniel they go bury Sabbath.
5: Yes, this Saturday.
6: Daniel dead kind of like me, you know, sister, because me just kinda. Lose. Mm-hmm. The 14 after one made me lose my best sister, my best friend. Mm-hmm. I know me not come to the fact yet. I know me go off in around me and I think go in a church. I know me care what you funeral. Mm-hmm. And then now, Daniel, mighty God, sister, my blood pressure leak when Daniel did it. Mm-hmm. Ah, Jesus God. A country where no twilight shadows deepen. And ending days when night shall never be.

0: Yes.
1: Sister, let me tell her something.
0: Mm-hmm.
1: Danielle was with heartbeat.
0: Oh, God.
1: Radio.
0: Yes.
1: When me talk some things, Danielle pull me up.
0: Mm-hmm.
1: Danielle is like my brother, my sister, my husband, everything. All the time at Danielle's spin. RGR, you know, pretty sister. Jamaican people, they moan left, right, center. Foreign people, they moan.
0: Yes.
1: What me say here, because Danielle had the head cook and back wash for RGR.
0: Mm-hmm.
1: But he's gone to a better land. You understand me? He better off more than to go sick in a hospital. So God send him home. Sister, you can't shed many tears that he's gone. Or you can smile because he live. Hey, you can close your eyes and pray that he will come back again. Or you can open your eyes and see all

0: or you can be filled of the love that you shared with him.
1: Yes.
0: You can turn your back on tomorrow and live yesterday. Hey, Jesus. Or you can be happy for tomorrow because of yesterday.
1: Yes.
0: You can remember he and only he, that he is God. Or you can cherish his memory and let it live on. You can cry, hey, Jesus, Jesus. And close your mind. Be empty. And turn your back. 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

0: about the hotel up by St. Anne. 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You and Daniel do the X and Y. And that's what the little girl signed for me. Mm-hmm. Hotel by Happy. And he was laughing. Mm-hmm. And many other things. I love you, Daniel. We love you in life. Mm-hmm. And we love you in death. Well, good.
1: Yes.
0: My brother, I love you.
1: Thank you. Thank you.

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I think I'm in a serious state of denial

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4: 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The theme for the expo, Catalyzing Action for Our Ocean and Climate. World Ocean Day aims to celebrate and raise awareness of the importance of our oceans. 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
5: Thank you, listeners. We're back with you on the hotline. Okay, we have Money Talk coming up at 11:45. There are a couple more portions of this report I want to read to you, especially

concerning the allegation of this. The papers carried ghost sales. Let me take some more, then take a call or two before we go to Money Talk. So, the DI says now that it looked at a letter dated January 25, 2024, addressed to Mr. Kent Brown from Mr. Shane Darling. The letter said, please be advised, the FLA made a decision on October 30 to withdraw your recognition as firearm trainer and or range operator. In view of the above, we request that you promptly halt operations at your range and refrain from conducting any training activities if you have not yet done so. Additionally, your name will be excluded from the authority's roster of trainers and range operators. The DI highlights three revocation orders signed by the chairman of the board, 6 February 2024, relating to Mr. Kent Brown. The orders were revoked. They revoked his gunsmith license and firearm dealer's license pursuant to Section 84 of the now 2022 Act. And it says the reason for this revocation is because the investigation has unearthed circumstances with which the board is extremely uncomfortable. From all indications, the holder's integrity and fitness have now rendered him unsuitable to be in possession of firearms and ammunition, end quote. The DI perused copies of files relating to Mr. Kent Brown maintained by the FLA. A thorough examination of the files was conducted with particular attention given to an investigation concerning Mr. Brown's business operations. Given the evidence obtained through the investigation and the subsequent preparation of an investigation report containing recommendations to the board of the FLA, the DI is sufficiently satisfied that the basis for the revocation was fair and just. The DI further acknowledges that in this instance, the FLA did not act ultra vires, their statutory authority. During the course of the investigation, the DI received a further complaint regarding alleged fabrication of information on FLA's online dealership system. So make a note of the online dealership system. As a result, the DI expanded the scope of the investigation to include an inquiry into the veracity of the said allegations. From the DI's inquiries, it appears that the License Management System, LMS, is an online system used by the FLA and licensed dealers to manage the sale of ammo and firearm by licensed firearm dealers. Ms. Shattery English, Ballistics Manager at the FLA, by way of statement, described the LMS as follows. An LMS is a license management system. The FLA online dealer database is used to specifically transact sales and to keep records of the inventory. The FLA adds inventory to the FLA dealer online database, and the dealers transact the sale. This is the part I want somebody to talk to me in simpler language on. So the FLA online database is used to specifically transact sales and to keep records of inventory. FLA adds inventory to FLA dealer online database, and the dealers transact the sale. The dealers will seek approval to import firearms and ammunition. Once approval is given, the dealers will import the firearms and ammunition into the country, and the firearms are ballistically tested and inspected. Documents are vetted, and then FLA proceeds to update

the firearms and ammunition to the dealer inventory. Once the firearms are on the inventory, the dealers can log into FLA online database and transact sales. I'm going to pause here on this because, as I said, I need somebody because there are some gray areas in my head and I want to talk to have a mirror image about how this operates, because one of the biggest issues coming out of this report is the so-called ghost sales, and it's perhaps best to hear from either somebody at FLA where we can ask questions and get the answers than read, because it probably will be clearer with the Q&A. So I'm gonna come back to that at an appropriate time. Let me take a call now though.

0: have mercy. Good morning, Mrs. Shea.
1: Yes, how are you?
0: Oh, you too.
1: Why?
0: You know something? I know you, I believe you know, but I'm going to share it with you. In everything we're doing, we invite God in it.
1: Absolutely.
0: Hello?
1: Absolutely.
0: And you see, that is why we're having so much problem. We don't get up in the morning after time wake up and complain about this and complain about that. We're getting nowhere.
1: Yes.
0: We're getting nowhere, you know, Mrs. Shea.
1: Mm-hmm.
0: I'm begging you, anything you're doing in the morning, you invite God, because I always listen to you.
1: Mm-hmm.
0: This is Joe speaking to you, you know.
1: Yes, Joe. You're in Cayman?
0: Yes.
1: Yes, Joe. Yes, man.
0: And I just want to let you know that you keep my dining table happy.
1: What's on your dining table?
0: Every time I sit around the dining table, we bring up Uncle Ninja Man. That's
1: the
0: Ninja Man. Oh my God. Oh
1: yes.
0: My God.
1: Mm-hmm.
0: I wish 3/4 of the world was like you.
1: No, sir. Be boring.
0: My God. No, it wasn't boring. It wasn't boring. Because if we know love any at all, we would, you know what I mean?
1: Mm-hmm.
0: We would listen to you.
1: Mm-hmm.
0: You know, people come to you for advice. When you hear them talk to you, advice they want.
1: Mm-hmm.
0: But then I'll let you know.
1: Yes, no, I understand.
0: Yeah, you understand. Mm-hmm. But I don't know. You can't run for prime minister.
1: No, sir.
0: Never talk to God, man. You think
1: yeah,
0: God
1: do that.
0: When God send a message to you, go.
1: It's a good thing I talked to him too.
0: Yeah, yeah, but he is to all of us, you know.
1: Mm-hmm.
0: But if I go to him and tell him why me want you to be prime minister,
1: mm-hmm.
0: he might just say, Mrs. Shea, take up what Sarah I am.
1: Take up the cross.
0: Come as you are. Can you imagine?
1: Take up the cross.
0: Can you imagine?
1: Well, good to hear you, Joe. Bless you.
0: You.
1: Bless you. Thank you for the call. God
0: the
1: bless you.
0: The advice you give to the world, if we would just take it as a lesson and change your ways. Don't get up and complain about the Prime Minister. The Prime Minister is all right. And it's the reason why God put him there.
1: Mm.
0: You understand?
1: Mm-hmm.
0: But
1: thank you.
0: I'll leave a number there for you.
1: Okay.
0: In the middle of the month, I'm going to send something to Walking Shop.
1: Nice.
0: Yes,
1: we're trying to get him to come up for a heart test, you know.
0: Yes. Mm-hmm. I think somebody give him a phone.
1: Yes.
0: And whatever it is, you let me know. You can put it on WhatsApp.
1: Yes.
0: And let me know how me send whatever for him.
1: Bless you.
0: I know you will give it to him.
1: Absolutely. Thank you so much, yes. Joe. Thank you, and all the best to you and everybody in Cayman listening.

0: job and listen to you, okay? Mm-hmm. You don't know.
1: Mm-hmm. Yeah, man, thank you. Yeah. All right, take care.
0: Have a blessed and wonderful afternoon.
1: Yes, all right. Lovely to hear you from all over the world when you call. Let me take another one and then we will head to the break. We have Money Talk coming up. Right, who do we have there now? 876-926-2178. Good morning.
2: Hello.
1: Hi, who is this?
2: Lucas Robokito.
1: You can't do that.
2: I don't think he made no Simon. Good morning, Mrs.
1: G. Yeah, don't sing that song.
2: I'm sorry. I would like to send my condolences to you and ex. Enjoy the program.
1: Yes. This is my taxi driver?
2: No, this is Simon.
1: Simon?
2: Yes, ma'am.
1: What does Simon say?
2: Break a little, see if you can give me, see if you can get something. Send me a work at a place, right? And I'm a janitor. And me do the dealings for the company. Like,
1: why you sound like the gentleman who called me and he's a taxi driver?
2: The one that I'm going like me, see?
1: Oh, cover up your mouth now and make me hear you.
2: Oh, it's all now.
1: No, not your nose. Cover up your mouth. Yeah. Quickly, talk up to me. Where is it?
2: Right.
1: Work as a janitor.
2: Yes, and me in charge of the cleaning production. So it's authorized under me to go down a supervisor or a superstore to get things. And me get laid up. And probably my name made up on the thing. One will come do it. And somebody there come after me. It maybe can pass the company where it still can be moved in terms of women here with the hospital. Maybe it could, in that case, where me with the woman, the name will be still used, but then maybe be clear and support this person.
1: No, that different. That example on the janitor thing, fundamentally different from what took place at UHWI. Because the customs form, which came in after that man left, it's the person who is holding that position as CEO at the time who is authorized to sign for the UHWI, not the person who is no longer in the job. There's something called agency, you know. You're an agent of the principal when you act in a particular capacity representing to the world that you're authorized by the principal to act. When you're no longer in the company, that agency is withdrawn. And in this case, the man said, I wrote to them and told them I'm no longer there. So nobody should have put my signature on a document. But Simon, I've got to go. Simon all says, right. Let's take a break.
2: Okay.
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2: Time now for Money Talk with BPM Financial. Peter Rose Hall is the Managing Director. Hi, Peter Rose.
3: Hi, Emily. How are you doing?
2: Not too bad. How are the staff members?
3: We're managing.
2: Yes. And any details yet?
3: No, we haven't had any confirmation yet.
2: Okay.
3: We should be getting it soon, so I'll let you know.
2: Bless you. All right. Thank you so much. Yes.
3: I want to talk a little bit about the fact that I consider investing an essential thing that people should do. It's not really an optional thing, right? And I'm going to tell you why. So many people will say they're afraid to invest. That's a common thing that people express when they come in, you know, because it's new to them and everything about investing is new. We're accustomed to saving, but we're not really necessarily accustomed to investing. And that's really why they don't invest. So I found this story as I want to share with our listeners because I thought it speaks to it so well. So it goes like this. In the jungle, the elephant is the biggest. The giraffe is the tallest. The fox is the wisest. Mm-hmm. I would say the craftiest.
2: Outfox you.
3: Mm-hmm. Outfox you. Mm-hmm. The cheetah is the fastest. Yet the lion is the king of the jungle, even without any of these qualities. Why is that so? Because the lion is courageous, the lion is bold, walks with confidence, dares anything, and is never afraid. The lion believes it is unstoppable. The lion is a risk taker. The lion believes any animal is food for him. The lion believes any opportunity is worth giving a trial and never lets it slip from its hand. So, you don't need to be the fastest. You don't need to be the wisest. You don't need to be the smartest. You don't need to be the most brilliant. All you need is courage. All you need is the will to try.
2: Yes.
3: Right. Because when you get that mindset and you keep trying, you know, you do achieve success at some point, right? Mm-hmm. And all you need is the faith to believe it is possible. All you need is to believe in yourself that you can do it. So although investing to a lot of people seems to be, you know, something of mystery and so on, it's something that can be learned. And, you know, Emily, the more you read about it, the more you inform yourself, right?
2: Mm-hmm.
3: Self-discovery, I call it. Yep. You have to go out there and seek the knowledge,
2: mm-hmm.
3: And learn it. Is the more you gain in confidence because now you know how it works.
2: Mm-hmm.
3: And it might not be the way you thought it should work because, you know, we come to the material with our own perceptions of what it is. And I'm telling you, I tell people all the time, money, our concept of how to manage money is nothing like what it is supposed to be, right?
2: Mm-hmm.
3: Simply because a lot of people, we learn mathematical concepts in school, but sometimes we don't know how to apply them. And one of

0: knows is that formula for compounding. And I'm telling you, to me, when I really distill everything I know about money, it really all comes down to understanding compounding, how things compound.
1: Yes.
0: And you know, Emily, what has happened is over the years, I have, when I read an article, like today I was reading the editorial page in the Gleaner about education and so on, I just see compounding in it.
1: Mm-hmm.
0: Because I realize that things, it's not just in finance, things compound. Everywhere things compound, right?
1: Yes.
0: And but we don't have a strong appreciation or an in-depth knowledge of how compounding works. We really don't. And I think it's a weakness. And I try as best as I can when the clients come in to try and help them to get to that point where they have an understanding of how compounding works. So let me just conclude by saying your life strategy matters most in your approach and to circumstances and situations. And for you to be a champion or a winner always, right? Investing is essential, not optional, for building long-term wealth and the maintaining purchasing power over inflation. And a lot of people don't realize that's really the mission, because if you keep losing purchasing power, it really means you're just getting poorer and poorer, right? Because mm-hmm. your money is buying less and less. While savings offer security, of course we have to have that, because anything can happen on any day of the week. It cannot generate the growth needed for retirement, simply because retirement is a kind of long-term situation, meaning we're not at retirement yet, but during our working life, it's almost like every day we're heading in that direction,
1: mm-hmm.
0: right? If we keep using savings as our vehicle, like our little bank savings account, what happens is it attracts a lower rate than inflation, so your money is really losing purchasing power. Meanwhile, the retirement expenses are gaining
1: yes.
0: strength. I like to say they're going up, right?
1: Mm-hmm, mm-hmm.
0: It just keeps getting more expensive. So investing utilizes compounding, and that's why it's really important to grow your money over time. Failing to invest can result in many people working indefinitely. I see people online, you know, like in America and so on, going back to package things in grocery stores, in Walmart and so on. And a lot of it is because they never did much in terms of investing. So investing makes money work for you, while savings is great for short-term needs and emergencies. But investing is necessary to ensure long-term financial survival and growth. 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We have two locations, one in Holborn Road in New Kingston. The number there is 9260849. We also are located in Montego Bay, Shop 19, Sagico Commercial Center. 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If you put our name in your search engine, our social media pages will pop up.
1: Good.
0: So that's how you get more information on the portfolios that we offer.
1: How is the market at the moment, Peter Rose?
0: So the market locally has sort of drifted sideways, I think. It's not declining, but mm-hmm. it's not going up either. It's sort of flat, mm-hmm. what they call flat, meaning neither gaining nor losing. Right?
1: Yes, yes.
0: Good
1: time to buy?
0: Well, a lot of good things are on the market, but what happens is, you know, they always say part of the equation is to have patience. A lot of people want to see the returns quickly.
1: Mm-hmm.
0: And if it's not a market going up, they're not attracted to it because mm-hmm. it's not going to be a quick return.
1: Yes.
0: But if you are a long-term investor, and we have many of those, they pick up the good buys. You know, and
1: yes.
0: they put it in their purse, Emily. They don't
1: mm-hmm.
0: look at it.
1: Mm-hmm.
0: They know that's going to be very good at some point in time, and they don't worry about the fact that, you know, it might not give them a quick return. They say, boy, I don't need this money in
1: yeah.
0: another 10, 15 years. And you know what? In 15 years' time, it's going to be worth something.
1: Yeah.
0: Yeah. So that's how you have to look at stuff.
1: Yes. Mm-hmm. Good. Long term.
0: Long term, and pick up quality.
1: Bless you.
0: Quality matters, because
1: right.
0: the quality companies can weather storms.
1: Yes. Yes.
0: Now we have a lot of storms.
1: Oh, Jesus. Hurricane season now start again.
0: Hurricanes and other storms.
1: Hurricanes and other storms, yes, every day. Thank you so much.
0: All right.
1: Peter Rose Hall is Managing Director of BPM Financial. That's Money Talk. A lot of storms always around. But God. Meditation and news time now.
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let us pause for our noonday meditation. Let us pause in thanksgiving for our God. O gracious God, in you we live and move and have our being. We give you thanks for your daily provisions. We thank you for the gift of life, for those abilities that some of us are discovering lie within us, for those of us who have jobs, despite the fact they may not be fulfilling and satisfying as we would like them to be, but help us to be grateful, recognizing that others are without. We give you thanks for family and friends who walk alongside us in pleasant and in sad moments in life. 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Receive the thanksgiving of your people, O gracious God, and continue to grant unto us your blessings. We ask this in your loving and precious name, O Lord. Amen.

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5: Good afternoon. I'm Deidrean Gordon with the Midday News. A new report released today has warned that coral reefs and fishing grounds on Jamaica's south coast are at risk from offshore oil exploration zones. The report was released by Earth Insight in partnership with the Jamaica Environment Trust, JET, and 10 other civil society organizations around the world. Raquel Porter has the details.
6: JET says one of the key findings indicate that Jamaica's most ecologically important marine habitats could be directly threatened by offshore oil and gas exploration in the Walton Morant block off the island's south coast. It says Earth Insight's geospatial analysis shows that risk zones tied to the block overlap with 99% of all Jamaica's south coast coral reefs and 97% of seagrass areas, threatening habitats that underpin fishing and tourism along the south coast. The analysis found that about 62% of marine and coastal protected areas and 62% of key biodiversity areas fall within these mapped risk zones. Additionally, the report notes that the Walton Morant block overlaps with 11,070 square kilometers of ecological or biological significant marine areas.

0: an area roughly the size of Jamaica itself. The Pedro Bank, Jamaica's primary fishing ground, along with the Pedro and Morant Keys, also falls within the block's risk zone. The report said oil spills, drilling discharges, or seismic surveys in or near these areas could damage habitats, disrupt fish populations, and contaminate the seafood supply chains that thousands of Jamaican households depend on. The Portland Bright Protected Area and South Coast towns, including Port Royal, are also at risk. The Earth Insight report note that tourist destinations along the South Coast, including Helsha Beach, Treasure Beach, and White House Coast, are vulnerable to oil population or coastal industrialization that could undermine both high-end resorts and community-based tourism models. Commenting on the findings, JET Chief Executive Officer Dr. Teresa Rodriguez Moody said, while offshore activity in the Walton Morant block is currently at the exploration stage, it carries the risk of opening the door to future extraction in some of the country's most important marine areas. She says, instead of pushing for oil and gas expansion, the country must focus on protecting its oceans and investing in healthy ecosystems, resilient communities, and sustainable livelihoods. The report is being released ahead of World Oceans Day, observed on June 8, and the Our Ocean Conference, the premier global forum on ocean protection, which convenes in Mombasa, Kenya, from June 16 to 18, 2026. Raquel Porter reporting for Radio Jamaica News.
1: Education Minister Dr. Dana Morris-Dixon has acknowledged the challenges that are contributing to the low rate of university enrollment and is in agreement that the issue requires attention. University of Technology President Dr. Kevin Brown recently highlighted that of the approximately 30,000 students who graduate from high school each year, only about 6,000 qualify with a minimum 5 CXC subjects, that's CSEC subjects, including mathematics and English language. He said these low pass rates have created intense competition among Jamaica's approximately 16 tertiary institutions to draw from a very limited pool of qualified students. Speaking at yesterday's post-cabinet media briefing, the education minister said conversations are ongoing about improving performance in CSEC and CAPE.
2: We've come to the realization that it is very important that we start early. And that's why early childhood education is important. And Minister Wheatley's initiatives, for example, bringing science earlier, or initiatives in terms of bringing nutrition from the very early stages is key. And also what we're doing in terms of putting trained teachers into our basic schools, even when they're not government operated.
1: Dr. Morris-Dixon says steps are also being taken to expand access to higher education and provide more opportunities for students to pursue further studies after leaving high school.
2: Our goal is to have no student leave primary school not literate and not numerate. In order to do that, we have to measure it. And so this year is the first year in Jamaica that we're measuring numeracy and literacy at grade 6. And in a few weeks, we'll know where they are. And then I can set my targets going forward, because the plan is no child should go to high school not being numerate and literate. And that changes the trajectory, but it's going to be some time before we get there.
1: However, she is urging universities to adapt to the evolving demands of the labor market.
2: We know skills are more demanded. Skills areas, so your construction workers, your plumbing, all these other areas, that's where the demand is globally. And we're seeing that shortage here in Jamaica as we're doing all of this reconstruction in the West. We have shortages of skilled labor. We also see globally that young people want much more of the micro-credentialing. So they want to do short courses that just stack on top of each other. So they're not looking at your four-year degree or your three-year degree. They're looking at getting skills that just match up with each other, and then they become this unique skilled person that comes out into the labor force. So our universities also have quite a bit of work to do in terms of understanding what that labor market looks like.
1: Education Minister Dr. Dana Morris-Dixon. The Jamaica Civil Service Association, JCSA, is calling for the Ministry of Finance and the Public Service to urgently address the outstanding travelling allowance claim that has been before the government since 2024. The JCSA says since the initial submission of these claims, workers have faced significant increases in commuting costs, vehicle maintenance, and overall transportation expenses. The union says additionally, the deteriorating condition of many roadways has exacerbated these challenges, leading to accelerated vehicle wear and tear and higher out-of-pocket costs. JCSA President Tisha Clark Griffiths says compounding this financial strain is the unresolved salary claim submitted by the Jamaica Confederation of Trade Unions.
3: So what we are waiting on now is for the ministry to get back to us on the claim for salary revision, which is in the JCTU claim, and also the claim for mileage, which is in the JCSA claim. Now that we are having increases in taxi rates, we've become very weary of how the government is treating with the claims, both claims for the JCTU and the JCSA.
1: JCSA President Tisha Clark Griffiths. She says the finance minister should immediately engage with the trade union movement to bring both the travelling allowance claim and the wage negotiations to a fair and timely conclusion. Mrs. Clark Griffiths says failure to do so will only deepen dissatisfaction within the public service and may compel workers and their representatives to consider further action. And the JCSA president says adding to the restive state of the public servants is the decision of the government to suspend the bus service for its employees. Mrs. Clark Griffith says a circular was sent out indicating the suspension of the service effective October 31. Those workers who utilize the service do so at a reduced cost.
3: Now we want to re-engage them on that matter because it is a negotiated benefit. And in the last claim that was before the government, they were supposed to add some buses to the fleet and not take it away. So now we are in a dilemma where we have our members. I know currently there are 303 public sector workers who utilize the bus service, and a number of them are also waiting to go on the system. So there's a number of things happening that needs to be dealt with urgently. And if we do not have enough time, we don't have any more time to give because we're almost 14 months in the claim process and we have not concluded on the negotiation. So we are very restive.
1: JCSA President Tisha Clark Griffiths. An ex-cop was yesterday evening fatally shot during an alleged confrontation with the police along Camp Road, Kingston 5, after he reportedly robbed a taxi operator of his vehicle at gunpoint. The deceased has been identified as 34-year-old Mark Raby of Lincoln Road in Kingston. The police say an illegal firearm with one magazine containing 9 9mm cartridges was recovered. The incident occurred sometime after 6. Hal Shane Burke has details.
4: It's reported that the taxi operator was traveling towards Crossroads when he picked up the ex-cop at the intersection of Duke and North Streets. On reaching Maruska Road, the taxi operator stopped to pick up a woman. After the passenger entered the vehicle, an argument developed between the taxi operator and the ex-cop. The cabbie reported that the former cop then pointed a firearm in his direction and ordered the woman to exit the vehicle. The taxi operator then fled the vehicle and alerted police officers who were passing to what was taking place. A running gun battle ensued, during which the police chased the ex-cop to Camp Road, where the vehicle crashed into a light post and tree. The police say the suspect fired on the officers as they approached the vehicle, and it was returned. He was fatally wounded. According to the police report, the suspect was a former member of the Jamaica Constabulary Force who was dismissed before the completion of his probationary period for misconduct and conduct deemed prejudicial to the good order and reputation of the force. Hal Shane Burke, Radio Jamaica News.
1: Finally, overseas, U.S. President Donald Trump has hit back at lawmakers who voted to send him a rebuke over the war in Iran, calling them unpatriotic. Yesterday, the U.S. House of Representatives passed a measure seeking to halt Trump from taking further military action amid growing

0: opposition to the war. It is unclear how much legal force the White House's measure will have. The White House has dismissed its merits and also described the move as an unconstitutional attempt to restrict presidential power. To end the newscast, the main points. New report warns that coral reefs and fishing grounds on Jamaica's south coast are at risk from offshore oil exploration. Education Minister urges universities to adapt to evolving demands of labor market. Jamaica Civil Service Association calls for a finance minister to urgently address outstanding traveling allowance claim and salary negotiations. And ex-cop fatally shot during reported confrontation with the police along Camp Road after hijacking taxi. That is the midday news on Radio Jamaica. I'm Deidreann Gordon. Good afternoon.
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2: Good afternoon, I'm Christopher Scott, and this is your lunchtime sports report, and we bowl things off with cricket. West Indies white ball captain Shea Hope says the team needed a better all-round performance after going down by 41 runs to Sri Lanka in the first game of their ODI series at Sabina Park on Wednesday. Sri Lanka, batting first, posted a modest 303 for 7 after their 50 overs. The Caribbean men, even though they started well, could not maintain their momentum throughout the innings as they could only manage 262, bowled out for 49.2 overs.
3: Just got to take more responsibility as batters and take the game as deep as we can and find ways to win games from any position. So all in all, I just feel as though we needed to tighten up in all three areas.
2: He also believed, based on his experience with the pitch at Sabina Park, he thought he made the right choice after winning the toss.
3: No, I just feel in Jamaica you get to usually get a bit more moisture in the morning time. And so the last few ODIs I've played here, every time we start at 9:30, it's always in the bowler's favour. So I wouldn't change that decision at all.
2: That's West Indies white ball captain Shea Hope. The second game between the two teams will be on Saturday at 2:30 p.m. Jamaica time. Now striker Trevante Stewart makes a return for the first time in almost 3 years as the Jamaica Football Federation have named a squad ahead of the friendly against South Africa. Stewart last featured in the setup in Jamaica's first leg CONCACAF Nations League quarterfinal defeat to Canada 2-1. Meanwhile, the team is made up of mostly local-based players with 11 players named from the Jamaica Premier League. Courtney Clark, after scoring on his debut in the Unity Cup versus India, also is named in the squad. Now, York United were crowned champions of the Search St. Thomas Major League after edging perennial contender Seaforth 1-0 in the final at the Express Sports Complex on Wednesday. The decisive moment came in the 18th minute when Richard Allison found the back of the net with what proved to be the winning goal. Allison's outstanding performance also earned him the Most Valuable Player award for the final. The victory marks a significant achievement for York United, who managed to hold off the many-time champions to secure the league title. Earlier, Prospect FC claimed a third place after defeating Bath FC 4-3 in a penalty shootout. The teams were locked at 3-all after regulation and extra time, forcing the contest to be decided from the penalty spot. Individually, Rashane Rowe of Bath and Romain Rochester of Prospect shared the Golden Boot Award as the competition's leading goal scorers. Seaforth's Martin Mitchell was named the best goalkeeper for his performances throughout the season, while Hearties received the Fair Play Award as the league's most disciplined team. Now, Blaise Bicknell.

0: Well, Jamaica's Blaise Bittner will face America in a car polling in the round of 16 of the Texas Spine and Joint Men's Championship, an ATP Challenger Tour competition this morning. Now, meanwhile, on Wednesday, Bittner continued his impressive run in the competition after getting past Britain's Jonas Munday. Bittner recovered from losing a closely contested opening set to secure a 6-7, 6-4, 6-4 victory to advance to today's matchup. The result marks another encouraging performance for Jamaica's top tennis player as he continues his climb on the professional tour and looks to make further progress in the tournament. Jamaica's attorney and six-time Davis Cup representative Brandon Burke has been re-elected to the Women's Tennis Association WTA Board of Directors, securing a fourth consecutive two-year term. Burke's term will begin in September, extending his involvement in the governance of the global women's professional tennis circuit. As player alternate representative, Burke will work alongside fellow player elected board members to engage with singles and doubles competitors across the tour. Burke also served on the board of directors of the Women's Tennis Benefit Association and sits on the board of the WTA Foundation, the tour's philanthropic arm focused on advancing equality, education, leadership, and health and wellness worldwide. And finally, in their first trip back to the NBA Finals in 27 years, the New York Knicks have set the tone, overcoming a 14-point third-quarter deficit to snatch a 105-95 victory at the San Antonio Spurs in the opening game. Jalen Brunson scored 13 of his 30 points in the final quarter as the Knicks scored 11 points without reply to surge clear in the final 2 minutes. With their 12th win in a row, the Knicks matched the second-best all-time postseason streak set by the Spurs in 1999. That was in the Knicks' most recent appearance in the best-of-seven finals when the Spurs defeated them 4-1 to the title. It's the fourth time that the Knicks have gone on to win in the second half, having trailed by 10 or more points in these playoffs as they overturned a 22-point deficit in the opener of the Eastern Conference Finals versus the Cleveland Cavaliers. The Knicks are bidding to win their first NBA championship since 1973. And those are your stories making your lunchtime sports report. I'm Christopher Scott. Have a sporting afternoon.
1: That was Sports Day. Your lunchtime sports report on Radio Jamaica.
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3: 12:20.

We've been asked to announce the deaths of Douglas George Guthrie, Newton White Gentles, Rita Kelly Mamarito, Maivia Ebony Goldburn, Eulalie Elaine Tucker, Maurice Walker, Sonia Seymour, Clifton Alexander Danvers, and Curtis March. Douglas George Guthrie, retired Detective Inspector JCF, late of Passage Fort, Portmore, St. Catherine, died on April 16, leaving 7 children, 11 grandchildren, and other relatives. The body of Douglas George Guthrie leaves House of Tranquility Funeral Home to the Portmore Missionary Church, 114 Cecile Avenue, Edgewater, Portmore, St. Catherine, on Saturday, June 6, for funeral service at 10 a.m. Interment in the Stewarttown Cemetery, Trelawney. Newton White Gentles, late of School Lane, St. Thomas, and Kintyre Papine, Lime Tree Garden, St. Anne, died on April 30, leaving wife, daughter, 2 grandchildren, stepson, 2 sisters, 3 brothers, and other relatives. The body of Newton White leaves Butty's funeral service to Faith Tabernacle UPC, Stewart Field, Seaforth, St. Thomas, on Saturday, June 6, for funeral service at 12 noon. Interment in the Leith Hall Cemetery.

St. Thomas. Rita Kelly, Mama Rita, late of Hamburg Lane, White Horses, St. Thomas, died on April 27,

0: late of Rock Pond Red Hills, St. Andrew, and Middleton St. Thomas, died on May 3, leaving 7 children, 20 grandchildren, 3 brothers, 4 sisters, and other relatives. The body of Myvia Ebony Goldburn leaves Buddy's funeral service to the Pentecostal Prayer Tabernacle, Spring Garden St. Thomas, on Sunday, June 7, for funeral service at 1 p.m. Interment in the Middleton Cemetery, St. Thomas. Eulalie Elaine Tucker, late of Princess Alice Drive, died on May 8, leaving dear friend Forrest, siblings Kareen, Delrose, Everton, Radcliffe, and other relatives. The body of Eulalie Elaine Tucker leaves House of Tranquility Funeral Home to Tranquility Memorial Chapel, 172 Orange Street, on Sunday, June 7, for Thanksgiving service at 2:30 p.m., cremation at a later date. Maurice Walker, late of Glengolf, St. Catherine, died on May 4, leaving daughter, sisters Doreen, Maria, and other relatives. The body of Maurice Walker leaves Percival Funeral Service to Aberdeen Seventh-day Adventist Church, St. Catherine, on Sunday, June 7, for funeral service at 10 a.m. Interment in the family plot, Glengolf, St. Catherine. Sonia Seymour, late of UDC, died on May 9, leaving husband Valentine, stepchildren Camille, Robert, and other relatives. The Thanksgiving service for Sonia Seymour will be at the Unity Church, 87 Old Hope Road, on Saturday, June 6, at 11 a.m. Clifton Alexander Danvers, late of Portmore Villas, died leaving wife, son, 3 stepchildren, mother, 2 sisters, 2 brothers, and other relatives. The funeral service for Clifton Alexander Danvers will be at Brinkley Seventh-day Adventist Church, St. Elizabeth, on Sunday, June 7, at 1 p.m. Interment in the family plot, Brinkley, St. Elizabeth. Curtis Marsh, late of 8 Seaton Crescent, Ensom City, Spanish Town, and Fellowship Hall, St. Mary, died on April 2, leaving mother Sybil, sister Dion, brother Shea, daughter Tishana, grandmother Mary, and other relatives. The body of Curtis Marsh leaves Young's Funeral Home to Ramble Methodist Church Fellowship Hall, St. Mary, on Saturday, June 6, for funeral service at 12 noon. Interment in the family plot, Fellowship Hall, St. Mary.
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0: We're back with you, really just in time to say thank you. I know that a lot of you have been asking, and the Thanksgiving service for DT will be this Saturday, 6th June at 1 o'clock at Shortwood Teachers College. Miss Joan, I know you've been calling, and others of you, Mr. O in St. Elizabeth, so I did speak with one of DT's sons about it, and I'm sure there'll be ample space there for those of you who can make the Thanksgiving service. It will be on time and it will be quite compact. So get there as early as possible and be seated, and let us just celebrate the life of this extraordinary human being for whom we thank God for blessing us with his presence and miss him tremendously in his absence. We thank you. Thank you to my producer, Mrs. Anna K. Fuller. Thank you to my technical operator for today, Judith Crawford McGregor. Where is Ralston? Kimberly? Where is he? Him hungry? Ralston, what is he talking about today? Well, stay tuned to find out. Have yourselves a great, Saturday. I was to be in the country as well because an uncle-in-law of mine has died. My brothers and sister, they're all here for that, my brother Witter's funeral, but I have to go to DT. So just good morning to my siblings, Andrea, Otis, Tracy. God bless you. God bless you, Marley, and the entire family in Grange. And I got the news that Carpus did. I'm going to tell you about Carpus one day. But have a great afternoon, everybody. I'm Emily. She's Ralston's here. Oh, not Ralston.
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Good afternoon and welcome to Real Business. I'm Althea McKenzie. It is Wednesday, June 4, 2026. Ralston Hyman will join us shortly. We're coming to you live from studios here at Radio Jamaica 94 FM. And in the big story, although the inadequacy of capital spending during the last 4 years contributed to the $1.44 trillion caused by Hurricane Melissa, the government is still underspending the capital budget. We'll tell you what the Independent Fiscal Commissioner has to say about this at the top of the show. In the business information update, we will be talking with Cecil Foster, Vice President of the JMEA, about its recently held Manufacturing 360 Degrees Conference and what came out of it. As usual, we will have our regular market updates, so stay tuned. Real Business returns in a minute.

0: In the big story today, despite the massive infrastructural damage done by Hurricane Melissa, the Independent Fiscal Commissioner says the government and the select group of public sector agencies continue to underspend the money allocated in the budget for the spending on the country's roads, gullies, rivers, schools, and houses. For example, only $104 billion of the $162.6 billion which was allocated was spent during the last fiscal year. Julian Robinson, the opposition spokesman on finance, now joins us to talk about this growth retarding problem. Mr. Robinson, good afternoon.
1: Good afternoon, Althea, and good afternoon to your listeners.
0: How are you?
1: I'm doing well. I'm doing
0: good.
1: Well.
0: How big a problem is this, this underspending on the capital budget?
1: It's a big problem, and it's not new. I would say certainly for the last six fiscal years, and I can count from the time I became the spokesman on finance, we have been underspending the capital budget. And it may not on the surface seem to be a problem, but within the context of an economy where we have had very poor growth, on average 1% over the last 60 years, where we have come out of periods of COVID, natural disasters, you want to be spending your capital budget so you can trigger economic growth and activity. And by capital budget, we mean you may need to build schools, hospitals, bridges, roads, infrastructure projects, which tend to have a knock-on effect in terms of driving economic activity, both in terms of the construction phase, but even after the construction phase. And it's a problem which has persisted for a long time. What we have heard issues of the slow movement in the procurement process. We have heard issues of the public investment management system. We have heard issues about the lack of capacity of contractors to undertake these kinds of projects. But really, you know, 6 years later, we still don't have a solution. We keep having the same problem.
0: Within the context,
1: and it is retarding our ability to kickstart the economy and achieve the levels of growth that we need to.
0: Within the context of two hurricanes that we have had in quick succession, if you want to call it that, Beryl, and then this followed by Hurricane Melissa, how much of a problem is this when you consider that we are in a hurricane belt, we are in a in an earthquake zone, and the structure is important right across the board, whether we're looking at schools or the building of roads and the cleaning of drains and gullies. How important is that?
1: It's very important. I mean, any MP, any representative in the West can tell you that the majority of persons are not back on their feet. Most of the roofs are blue roofs, tarpaulin. Schools have not been rebuilt. Public facilities are still not rebuilt. Shelters, for example, now that the hurricane season started in June, we don't have shelters in many of the parishes in the West. You're compounded by that, there are poor road conditions throughout the entire country. Drains need to be cleared so that we don't have a repeat of the problems we have had in the past. So it's not a case where there isn't need for the spending. There is need for the spending, and even more so now. Mm-hmm. But for the reasons I outlined before, whether it be procurement, capacity, whatever, we are unable to spend the money. And in a context where the need exists to rebuild quickly, it really is a shame that the government has not been able to find a solution to the problem. Now, I know they're going to say, well, that's why we need a NARA, right? But NARA is not solving the problem. NARA is trying to bypass the problem without appropriate safeguards. But they need to get to the root of the problem, which prevents them, which is not related to Hurricane Melissa, from not being able to spend the funds that are put aside each year for the capital budget.
0: Well, I'm actually glad you mentioned NARA, because I was going to ask you about that. There has to be a balance between the spending of the capital budget and what is happening with NARA. And you did speak just now about safeguards. Tell us what some of those safeguards ought to be.
1: No, well, we felt very strongly that there needs to be a board of directors that the CEO can be held accountable to, given that the, you know, NARA will have responsibility for spending billions of dollars. We had grave concerns about the provision which allows NARA to overrule or bypass what agencies like NEPA, NRCA, or municipal corporations would recommend. And we have seen how that has worked against the country. For example, the Prime Minister, in his capacity as Minister of Economic Development, overruled NEPA, allowed mining in the Bengal region. It had to be taken to court, and he lost in court. Now, while you want development, you want to protect the interests, one of the environment, but also ensure that there is accountability and transparency in how the monies are spent. Yes. And NAR will have responsibility for spending billions of dollars. So it's not that, you know, the government likes to say when people raise issues that somehow you are against it. It's not that you're against it. You want it to work, but you want it to work in a way that is in the public interest. And the bill that was presented in the parliament, we don't believe had enough safeguards to protect the public interest.
0: There's also the issue, Mr. Robinson, of what happens in the various parishes. Just this morning in the newscast, they were talking about that the verge is not being cleared along the new stretch of roadway in St. Thomas. And that leads us to issues of what happens at the local government level. How should that be handled?
1: But Eve, I think every municipal corporation will tell you they don't have the resources to manage either the roads that are under their purview. In fact, I heard Stephen Shaw on radio saying of the 22,000 kilometers of roadway in Jamaica, the NWA only has responsibility for 5,000, which means that the parish councils have the majority of it, 17,000. But in most cases, the parish councils don't have the resources to adequately maintain roads, drains, etc. So the problems are compounded in a scenario like this. So, you know, again, it emphasizes the need for the issues and the obstacles which prevent the timely expenditure of the capital budget to be resolved, and not to simply have identify NARA as something which overrides these problems but doesn't really solve them in any meaningful way.
0: There has been suggestion and conversation surrounding the issue of whether or not there should not be one central organization, as used to happen with the Public Works Department, taking care of all of our roads and all of that kind of infrastructural development. Is this something that the opposition is open to having conversation about? And if you have already had conversation, what are you putting on the table?
1: Well, I don't want to state, because it's not the portfolio I shadow. Mm-hmm. The government has proposed a one road authority. I know there have been discussions with the municipal corporations. Some concerns have been raised by the municipal corporations in terms of responsibility, etc. So I can't state definitively what the final position is. But, you know, part of the challenge we have with the maintenance of roads is that the parochial revenue fund, which existed to support the maintenance of roads, no longer exists. The monies go to the general consolidated fund, and then, you know, the ministry with responsibility for roads has to, you know, plead to the Ministry of Finance, like every other ministry, to get an allocation. Mm-hmm. And in many cases, and the NWA will tell you, what is provided to them is just woefully inadequate to deal with the extent of the road problems that we have. So the reality is that even if you have a one road authority, it is going to be critical for it to be properly resourced and funded so that they can undertake the responsibilities that they need to do.
0: Does that take us back then to the capital budget and the fact that it is being we're underspending?
1: Absolutely, because as I've said, there's no question about the need for it. Right now, every single MP, I mean, the government MPs may not complain, although, to be frank, I've heard two of them publicly complain about, you know, the state of the roads in their own constituencies and the lack of responsiveness from NWA. The reality is that every single representative is facing the same pressure. The resources are not there to maintain the roads, and people come to you as the MP, they don't really care whether it's a parish council road, NWA road, them just want the road fixed. Mm. And, you know, how do you explain that within the context of unused monies in your capital budget? So the issue is not on

0: availability of funding. It's just the government's inability to move through the bureaucracy, if you want to call it that, to get those funds expended.
1: Mr. Robinson, I'm going to leave it there, but thank you so very much for joining us this afternoon and for bringing some clarity to the position from the opposition.
0: Thank you very much, Arthur.
1: Right.
0: Have a good afternoon.
1: Take care. You too. That was Julian Robinson, the opposition spokesman on finance, talking about this growth retarding and climatic vulnerability problem of inadequate capital spending. In the business information update coming up in just a bit, Ralston Hymond will be joined by Cesar Foster, Vice President of the JMEA, as he talks to us about the recently held Manufacturing 360 Degrees Conference and what came out of it.
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3: 12:45.
4: Welcome back. Thank you. Welcome back. Thank you so much, Althea. We're now joined by Catherine Silveira, the president of the Jamaican Manufacturing and Exporters Association, and she'll be talking to us about the recently held Manufacturing 360 Degrees Conference and what came out of it. Good afternoon, Catherine.
5: Good afternoon, Ralston. How are you doing?
4: I'm good.
5: How
4: are you?
5: Good afternoon to your listeners. I'm great, thank you.
4: Okay. Talk to us about the 360 Degrees Conference, why it was held and what came out of it.
5: Certainly. So this would be our third annual staging of the Manufacturing 360 Degree Conference, and this year, we thought it was very fitting to try and have a conference that had segments dedicated to learnings and challenges that were experienced because of Hurricane Melissa. So we had several key panelists and panel discussions ranging from business continuity planning to supply chain management to insurance and to financing. And I thought it went overall, it was a very successful event. And we had very good conversations on the day, guided by our panelists. And we actually had our keynote speaker, Mr. Butch Hendrickson, who spent the first half hour of the day, you know, discussing certain topics for persons in attendance. He spoke primarily about knowledge sharing from overseas companies in terms of technicians and knowledge sharing when he was growing up in the bakery business, about how he got so much knowledge sharing from when Continental Baking approached his family business to buy a portion of it.
4: Okay.
5: He spoke about being very inclusive of technology and making sure that you're, you know, as a manufacturer, you are looking to see what technology fits in with your processes to make you more efficient. And he also spoke about the fact that businesses, especially micro and small manufacturers, need to make sure that they are tax compliant.
4: Yes.
5: So he covered a wide range of topics, and I think that was a highlight for most persons in attendance at that time in the morning session. But overall, I thought it was very successful.
4: Okay. What's happening with your members who are impacted by Hurricane Melissa? What's the state of affairs?
5: The state of affairs is that some have come back to business, but there are still some that are struggling to come back into business. You know, it's very timely probably that we do another touch point survey because we had done a survey within the first 3 to 4 weeks of Melissa. So I'm going to actually ask for us to do another touch point survey. We also went out to that side of the island to visit over the months of January, February, and March.
4: Yes.
5: But, you know, we couldn't touch everybody in the visit. But it's a reality that there is still struggle being faced by manufacturers in those areas in terms of building materials, persons to be able to reconstruct different areas of the facilities. You know, even though the service providers have gotten back the electricity and the phone services, and it still fluctuates.
4: Mm-hmm.
5: And then, of course, other manufacturers that would be sourcing from those areas in terms of maybe agro, not everything is back up and running
4: okay.
5: In that way.

0: Okay.
1: Although I think agriculture has done a very good job of getting back up for most items.
0: Okay. Now, manufacturing exports dropped by, the export generally, merchandise dropped by 13.4% last year. What are the plans to reverse this, given what is happening with the sector at this time?
1: That's a good question, Ralston. You know, we continue to canvass our members, as I would have shared since becoming president with you on your program.
0: Right.
1: One of my main drives is data collection.
0: Yes.
1: Because I think through that collection, we would be able to advocate more effectively with the government in terms of what is needed for the industry, especially as it relates to export. We are still struggling to get that information from our members. Ideally, we would love a platform. So we're still in different discussions and dialogues with companies that could potentially present a platform for the association.
0: Yes.
1: But we have been trying to, you know, utilize Google and SurveyMonkey to get in information, in a less structured way.
0: Okay.
1: But it is still a challenge. So I just have to try and canvass my members to see what it is that is happening.
0: Yes.
1: I mean, certainly the hurricane, I think, affected in the latter part of the year, certain businesses. So when I look to see that meat products, for example, are down, Grace Kennedy was certainly affected in their meat production facility, and they were closed until, I feel, the end of December or middle of January.
0: Okay.
1: And in some instances, I'm not sure that they're fully up and running as yet. You know, rum is down as well. I know that could be a worldwide trend that we're seeing, that alcohol is not being consumed as much by the younger generation.
0: Okay.
1: So there are some aspects that I am aware of that why exports could be down, but then in some areas we need more information from our members to help guide us to see how best we can advocate for more opportunities for them to export, because, and we've discussed this before,
0: yes,
1: we can't continue to look just to our diaspora.
0: Correct.
1: For our export.
0: Mm-hmm.
1: We have to take on the fact that the world loves Jamaica when we talk about our culture, our entertainment, our athletics.
0: Yes.
1: And we need to find a way to juxtapose that to our manufactured goods and services.
0: Okay.
1: And that's going to need assistance, because we don't necessarily know how, you know, the Latin culture or the South American culture,
0: yes,
1: responds to some of those more manufactured goods and services. So we will need to do more market research, I think, and help guide our members in that way. But we have to look at adapting our products and services to be more marketable to more than just our diaspora.
0: Okay. Thank you so much, Catherine.
1: Thank you, Ralston.
0: Yeah, man. Always a pleasure.
1: Thank you.
0: Okay, bye-bye.
1: Take care. Bye-bye.
0: That was Catherine Silvera, the president of the Jamaica Manufacturers and Exporters Association, talking about its recently concluded Manufacturing 360 Degrees Conference. And she also talked about export diversification and the lack of information. We are now joined by Christopher Thomas, Senior Investment Advisor at the Oxford Road-based Mayberry Investments Limited, with a roundup of developments in the local equities and bond markets yesterday. Good afternoon, Chris.
2: Hey, good afternoon, Ross, and good afternoon, listeners. How are you doing?
0: We're good. How are you?
2: Good and giving time.
0: Yes.
2: So, what happened yesterday, Wednesday, June 3rd, 2026? Some 103 stocks were traded, 37 advancing, 48 declining. Two of the nine indices advanced, while seven declined. So, during yesterday's trading session, the JSE Combined Index declined by 245 points, or 0.07%. to close at 345,630 points. The JSE index declined by 50 points, or 0.01%, to close at 338,836 points. The All Jamaican Composite Index declined by 2,318 points, or 0.58%, to close at 397,419 points. Select index declined by 81 points, or 0.92%, to close at 8,694 points. Cross listed index advanced by 1.74 points, or 3.91%, to close at 46 points. Dream market index declined by 27 points, or 0.90%, to close at 3,017 points. U.S. equities index declined by 8.8 points, or 3.68%, to close at 230 points. Financial index advanced by 0.12 points, or 0.19%, to close at 65 points. Manufacturing and distribution index declined by 0.14 points, or 0.12%, closed at 115 points. Overall market activity resulted from trading in 103 stocks, of which 37 advanced, 48 declined, and 18 traded firm. Market volume amounted to 28,632,295 units, valued at $84,880,214. Volume leaders were Kintyre Holdings, Trans-Jamaican Highway, Jamaican Oil Shares, and Wigton Energy, where Kintyre Holdings traded 11,850,789 units, or 39.91% of the market. Trans-Jamaican Highway, Jamaican Oil Shares traded 3,910,049 units, or 13.17%, and Wigton Energy traded 2,816,566 units, or 9.48%. Kintyre Holdings closed at 17 cents holding firm. Trans-Jamaican Highway Jamaican Oil Shares closed at $7.29, down by 14 cents. And Wigton Energy closed at $1.15 holding firm.
0: Okay. All right. Thank you so much, Chris. We got to leave it there today. Thank you.
2: All right. Good.
0: Yeah, that was good. Yeah, man. Great. That was Christopher Thomas, Senior Investment Advisor at Oxford Road-based Mayberry Investments Limited, giving us a roundup of developments in the local equities and bond markets yesterday when the dollar closed at J157.24 buying, $159.11 selling. 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The euro, $185.35 buying, $185.26 selling. We are now joined by Ferris Jackson, the global portfolio strategist at the New Kingston-based Barita Investments Limited, the country's oldest stockbroking firm. Good afternoon, Ferris.
3: Good afternoon, Alston.
0: How you doing?
3: I'm good, thank you.
0: Well, crude is down and stocks in America and Europe are up. Asian markets are down. Your take?
3: Yes, I mean, crude is down based on headlines coming out of the Middle East.
0: Yes, Donald says there could be a deal by Sunday.
3: Well, I mean, we've been getting timelines. But, you know, at the moment, we're that there is a ceasefire between Israel and Lebanon.
0: Yes.
3: And they're saying that, of course, with that now being established, we could very well see a ceasefire. It's a timeline between the U.S. And Iran.
0: And Iran, yes.
3: But as well, it's a timeline we don't know. And the situation still remains volatile, right? So, you know, investors will continue to pay close attention to this, and we'll see the reaction being reflected in terms of treasury yields.
0: Yes.
3: And now we're seeing a 10-year pulling back a bit.
0: Mm-hmm.
3: But of course, we still have inflation concerns. And
0: yes,
3: while we're seeing oil moving down a bit, of course, speculation. But truth of the matter is that if we have a ceasefire, well, we have a ceasefire, not if the strait is open.
0: Yes.
3: You have damaged infrastructure.
0: Mm-hmm.
3: About logistics in terms of moving,
0: so it will still take months, yes,
3: right. So, in that instance, you won't necessarily see prices moving to pre crisis level in terms of crude oil. So,
0: correct,
3: at the end of the day, what we have to show for it is higher prices.
0: Mm-hmm.
3: But the deal has to be substantial for the White House to really say they have a win,
0: yes,
3: in terms of this, which we won't necessarily see happening.
0: Mm-hmm.
3: But from a market standpoint, though, what we're seeing, of course, is investors paying attention to what's taking place. And of course, we see markets moving higher, equities. For the most part, we're seeing more sectors in the green, and the VIX is pretty much well behaved below 16.
0: Right.
3: We got results from Broadcom, bellwether company in tech. Of course, they beat in terms of revenue, wasn't spectacular in terms of a beat. But of course, the numbers overall were good. But, you know, given what the expectation is pertaining to AI, people generally, you have to be very good in order to get that push into the stock price. So, you know, we've seen a pullback in terms of Broadcom, and that is more or less affecting the overall AI trade.
0: Mm-hmm.
3: But most sectors are moving higher. We have the Fed meeting coming up.
0: Yes.
3: And of course, investors will be paying attention to what the Fed is going to say, especially Jerome Ward's first meeting,
0: yes,
3: as Fed chair.
0: Mm-hmm.
3: So you'd want to hear his perspective,
0: correct,
3: on rates. And you also have the ECB, the expectation is that they might very well hike
0: raise rates, yes.
3: rate right at the moment. So, you know, in Fed meeting coming up, and of course, investors will continue to pay attention to news coming out of the Middle East. But broadly speaking, I think that the fundamentals remain intact as it relates to AI, and I think that will continue to drive the market.
0: Okay. Thank you so much, Ferris.
3: Yes, thanks for having me.
0: That was Ferris Jackson, the global portfolio strategist on the New Kingston-based Barita Investments Limited, the country's oldest stockbroking firm, giving us a roundup of developments in the international capital markets, where crude is down and stocks are up, as Donald says that there could be a deal between the USA and Iran by the weekend, given that there's now a ceasefire between the Israelis and Lebanon. The Dow Jones Industrial Average is up by 828 points, the broad S&P 500 up by 33 points, technology-driven Nasdaq up by 30.86 points. In Europe, the stocks Euro 50 up by 49.76 points, the FTSE by 28.2 points, Germany's extra DAX is up by 149 points, the CAC 40 in Paris is up by 93.87 points, and the IBEX 35 in Spain is up by 100 points. And that's it for Real Business Today. Thanks to our program engineer, Judith Crawford McGregor, Althea Mackenzie Morrison, who sat in for me, as well as program assistant Karine Bradford. Join us again tomorrow for another edition of Real Business. Johnny Daly, Daly Harris, they're up next with the Two Live crew. I'm Ralston Hyman.
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6: 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The Two Live Crew starring Daly Harris and Chris Johnny Daly. 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

0: 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Thursday, June 4. We say good afternoon to you. Daily Harris, Christopher Johnny Daly on your radio. Good afternoon, sis. How you doing?
1: I'm doing great, Johnny. How are you doing?
0: I'm doing good.
1: Yeah, man, I hear it in the music, you know. There's some easy jugglings going on, I would say, you know. Everybody doing out there in the atmosphere.
0: The atmosphere is right.
1: Yeah, it is a Thursday, so you know, once you hear the music, you know what that means, right? It's a Culture and Legend Thursday on the Two Life Crew. So, as usual, we have Culture and Legend music.
0: Yes.
1: We have some great guests.
0: And
1: we're just going to keep the afternoon lively.
0: Keep the afternoon lively. I just spent some time with Neville. I just spent some good time chatting with Neville a while
1: Neville
0: ago.
1: Bell?
0: Yes.
1: Hey.
0: Hey, Neville is Neville's one Wentworth.
1: Yeah.
0: I learned his middle name. And then he disclosed to me that his siblings all have that kind of like similar names,
1: you
0: know, those old British names. Wentworth. It explains quite a bit, you know.
1: if you knew Marbell, then you know.
0: A full understanding of what is that.
1: A very full understanding. Teacher and English language connoisseur.
0: So the fruit don't fall far from the tree.
1: No, if him chat bad, she said, Neville, why would you say that? Loved her, loved her. Still love her, mama the best. What a thing that I show speed just decide that, listen, I'm going to make a World Cup song. And already, well, listen, I show speed has a lot of subscribers already on YouTube. So, you know, when a song drop on him, say, well, theme one in comparison to other songs. Of course it's going to be more because him already have a lot of people. But FIFA has added it to the official album.
0: Yes. And when you listen to the song and the energy, it feels World Cup-ish.
1: It have a vibe feel about it.
0: Yeah.
1: So congratulations to him.
0: You remember when the African, when World Cup was coming in Africa and the theme song, it have an energy vibe to it.
1: So, you know, let me tell you something. One thing I'm going to respect about that young man, him not stop trying.
0: No.
1: He might go push it up. He might go try something.
0: Yeah. And he's tried a lot. Like, one of the things about trying, if you know anything about trying, is trying everything will connect and not everything will work.
1: He tries
0: something. But he keeps trying. And he's getting the attention he deserves.
1: Yeah, man. That's a try something, man. Him try it and it work. That's what I tell people, try it. You don't know. It may not work, but you won't know until you try it.
0: As you mentioned, World Cup, I see the fever fevering up here in Jamaica.
1: Yeah, man.
0: People are already driving with their flags on their cars.
1: Yeah, man, my pastor, lady, you see the Johnny shop, a whole stall, a shirt, and flag, and everything.
0: You know, we're going to find the enterprise out of the whole thing.
1: Look, you know, man, Jamaica people, that man.
0: Yeah, man.
1: We know where you do, man. So?
0: Get a hustling, man. Sell some flag. Sell some jersey.
1: Sell something.
0: If you have a little shop, make sure so you have your TVJ. Right, make sure you have your TVJ. Right, make sure it's everything working.
1: But please, to be reminded that that is like personal viewing and whatever viewing, you know. Somehow, miss you not advertise big party. Can't advertise no World Cup party without TVJ permission.
0: So careful. Come through with it. TVJ contracts them, man, so you can have your World Cup big party.
1: That is what we are saying.
0: Man, get your license.
1: Correct. Our sister station. Outer road, play some nice music with the football. So make we get it right.
0: Yeah, and I'm sure TVJ is willing to partner with you as well. You know
1: of
0: what
1: course,
0: I mean? If you have the right venue, right arrangement.
1: Of course.
0: Make it happen, man.
1: We're not trying to hold on nobody. We want to free up the thing.
0: That's right.
1: But we have to know about the thing.
0: So don't waste no time. Like, now is the right time to get in early.
1: Now is the time. Don't make your team win and you never get to see.

0: it. And I'm just saying that for you guys to be hopeful, because one France won the World Cup.
1: Hey, nobody can argue with France, you know. That's what. No, it's the caliber of the team. That's why. If you know,

0: thing in my fretboard.
1: Yes.
0: Is that
1: is what color ear I'm gonna put in?
0: Well, that too. But he said the only Brazil has only ever won with a Brazilian coach.
1: Yes.
0: So he said they've never won with an international
1: coach before.
0: Coach.
1: Yes.
0: I'm saying him don't want that to jinx them this year.
1: Well, him make a bet, say Brazil no win.
0: Yes.
1: I'm gonna braid him ear.
0: Hmm.
1: And so I may wonder which ear I'm gonna put in.
0: Which ear?
1: Better start feel them out from now. Which ear am I gonna put in? Uncle Tim, I can tell you, Papa, when them I put it in, tell them not do it too tight.
0: Mm-hmm. And I started at the center.
1: Yes, it's not gonna work for him, so he might forget to take him time. That's one of the fun things about the World Cup, you know. It's the mountain, is the
0: of course.
1: What is the World Cup if we don't mount one another? It didn't make no sense.
0: Sports generally, which is why you have your team or you stick with your team.
1: I was just telling Neville that Vinnie Jones,
0: yes,
1: who I admire as an actor,
0: mm-hmm.
1: I literally did not realize that Vinnie Jones was a Wimbledon football captain.
0: Oh.
1: Netflix has a documentary, Untold UK Soccer Collection.
0: Right.
1: So when I see them say Vinnie Jones, I may say, oh, Vinnie Jones. Johnny Vinnie Jones was a big deal.
0: Voila.
1: Him does get whole heap of trouble.
0: Oh.
1: Yeah, whole heap of red card, whole heap of suspension, whole heap of pay. So, you know, it's amazing. He was like, him almost at the end of his career. Vinnie Jones, Piers Morgan, them all hire him to be a sports reporter. And Pierre said there was an international match and the match had to be, while the match was in progress, they had to call it off.
0: Yeah.
1: And Pierre said, just get a call and say, we have a problem. And him said, what is the problem? Vinny never got the match. Then PM figure report on the match, you know. Then he said, reach at the hotel, there was a party going on.
0: Wow.
1: And him said, I have to go to the stadium. I can't stay here and watch the match.
0: Watch the match and party.
1: He said, next thing him know, the match. Him know, who calls off an international match? I like him as him just salted a Johnny. And the journalism though was him saving grace. You know. And then on top of that, he bite one man on him nose.
0: Oh no.
1: So not only did he not go to the match, him says, so the next day, I was on the instead of writing the story, I was on the front page. No, I sat there watching that documentary and said, this is incredible. Incredible.
0: We don't even want to know the story of him bites money for them nose. Like.
1: Guy Ritchie see him and like Guy Ritchie say, you know, him have the thing
0: have
1: about
0: some,
1: him.
0: I should say some quality.
1: Him have the enforcer thing about him, you know. So I can put him in a movie with that thing about him.
0: Yes.
1: And he said that's that where his career just took off from there. When it just, I was like, I sat watching the whole thing. Me see John Barnes, me see Robbie Earl. And me, I said, oh my gosh, why did I not remember Vinnie Jones was a big footballer?
0: Good thing Guy Ritchie has the eye, right?
1: Yes. Well, Johnny, you couldn't miss him.
0: Couldn't miss
1: him. Like him did in the paper every day. Like the 12 red card.
0: Yes.
1: No, man. Vinnie Jones, incredible.
0: Talking about papers, I saw a report about Raheem Sterling recently that was not so nice.
1: Yes.
0: Hoping that everything is okay with him.
1: It's tough.
0: Yeah, it's a tough time I'm going through, clearly.
1: It's tough. When I sit down and read everything and I'm saying as a young Jamaican, you know, man who work him way up, but always has had to deal with.
0: Yes.
1: As has Bonnie Shaw.
0: Yes.
1: Deal with, you know, the kind of abuse and other things that come against them.
0: Mm-hmm.
1: It's difficult when you're giving your best, doing your best, and people still hurling that at you.
0: It's hard. Johnny Barnes went through all of that at Liverpool. I mean, his whole story is famous. Even when he played on the England World Cup team and came back home after his heroics there, he still got the flack, you know what I mean? And it's something that a lot of players still have to deal with. And it's not just an England problem. It's a global football
1: problem. It's a global football
0: problem. Vinny Jr. And the big issues that he had recently as well.
1: People just, like, sometimes the passion in the sports take it over.
0: Mm-hmm.
1: And we don't know how to pull back.
0: That's true.
1: And it's a thing with sports. You know, I guess the fans are a part of what makes it. But sometimes the fans really. But yes. I just hope Raheem knows that Jamaica love him.
0: Yeah.
1: We love you, Raheem.
0: I mean his family. Like, you gotta start right there with the beautiful man. Children that him have and family. You
1: we
0: know
1: love
0: what I mean?
1: You, man. We love you, so
0: I tell
1: keep
0: people,
1: your chin up. Keep your chin up.
0: People may see popular.

0: popularity as a thing that they might want, Dahlia. They might desire popularity.
1: Mm.
0: But trust me,
1: it's rough.
0: It's not an easy space to navigate.
1: No.
0: It takes some time for you to get to a point where you can say, I can deal with this, I can live with this, I can understand this world enough to be a part of
1: it. I'm telling you, I was watching something last night and the lady said, there are people who are bothered by the fact that them not bother you.
0: Mm-hmm.
1: So the fact that you are doing at your space, right, upset them.
0: Yes.
1: She said, there are people, she said, genuinely, I'm in my own corner, doing my own thing.
0: Mm-hmm.
1: And then some of the things when we see, and yes, we're going to put her in our place. And she said, oh, which this one I'm in? And she said, I realize there are people who are bothered by the fact that I'm not bothered by them.
0: Yeah, yeah, yeah. There are people who are bothered by the fact that you're doing something and you look so happy doing it. Like people are bothered by happiness, you know.
1: Yeah,
0: and they see you thriving and you're happy and you're genuinely beaming.
1: And then I say,
0: something must.
1: I see it and work at them. Them won't even give Satan something for do. Me tell my mother the other day, and I said, reading the Bible, and I remember say, I don't go one angel God throw down here, you know. No.
0: Yes, that's
1: a whole heap of them come down here.
0: Yeah,
1: so
0: yeah.
1: Some walking among us at the Grand Picnic and the Great Grand Picnic and the lineage off.
0: Them wing broke down here. You have to keep
1: Man, a Satan descendant, them watch. When you see them, you have to just say, look here. But now look, me can't find no logical explanation as to why they would be so mean.
0: It's true. So listeners saying that they will never see a black man play for Argentina. And listen, I understand what you're saying, but a lot of the Argentinians are not white either, sir.
1: Yeah.
0: So you might see the color might be high, but they're not white. I know the history of Argentina, where black people are concerned.
1: Correct. And the genocide
0: and everything. Mm-hmm. But when I fell in love with football, that was not a part of the lexicon. It was not a part of what I was thinking
1: mm-hmm.
0: about. And so I can't not say it's not my side, because
1: mm-hmm.
0: I understand the history, but there's so many other countries with dark histories.
1: Mm-hmm.
0: You know, like, do you support Belgium? Do you support the UK? They all have their stains
1: mm-hmm.
0: on them. But
1: mm-hmm.
0: we're dealing with sports. And football, and football is a unifying sport.
1: Correct.
0: So
1: even
0: that's
1: some of the African nations.
0: Of course, Congo, Morocco. So
1: me go cheer the football and me go cuss them.
0: Yes. Exactly. Because you can do both at the same time.
1: Yes.
0: Yeah, man. We still come. This is the Two Life Crew. This is 94.

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4: Back with the Two Life Crew Afternoon Radio. What you laughing at over there?
5: Not this man. Yeah. Good afternoon, Two Life Crew. Gunners party still active.
4: Even when you lost the Champions League,
5: sir,
4: I'm still a party.
5: Sir.
4: The second again party.
5: Sir.
4: Sure. And the second again party, that, you know?
5: Yeah.
4: And the theme, that, you know? Champions League, second again, second again. Look here, I was, Neville and I had it a while ago too, because we were talking about, you know, I'm a massive Arsenal fan.
5: Yes.
4: And I had to remind him that the new name for them is Varsenal.
5: Oh, that. Look
4: at it, dude.
5: No.
4: Look here, you have to argue for your side. You can't just stick with the people that you said so. Right?
5: When I'm ready, I'm jumping with my side, you know. Because my side does go for legacy, right? Legacy, I carry that seat.
4: Yeah.
5: Remember, ideally, and Johnny, please remember.
4: They're talking about Argentina again. Jesus. Sir, like I can tell, I can name all the countries where a lot of the atrocities, you know, are still happening.
5: Yeah.
4: You know what I mean? Like, if that's what we're going to talk about, then the world could probably not keep.
5: It not keep.
4: You know what I mean? Because we're talking about America.

0: right now. Should it be kept there? Trust me, just deal with football.
1: May I support the players them on the pitch?
0: Yeah.
1: Senegal. Right now, DR, for example, they're having a challenge because the game they were supposed to have, because they had to leave DR and come to where they are. I think they're in Mexico City.
0: Right.
1: And they should have been doing a warm-up match against Spain. That has been cancelled because, you know, people are fearing Ebola and whatever. Yeah. So they're going to do, I think, a game against Belgium. And they're suggesting that if it means a closed
0: stadium,
1: they, you know, they really want to have the opportunity.
0: They need to warm up, like they need to get ready. It's a challenge for so many countries. Iranian team, they've had their own challenge right now. Talk about teams that have a challenge.
1: All right. ODR reach World Cup again.
0: Okay. We didn't beat the last try.
1: Me tell Neville this man says we wouldn't talk about Ebola, we wouldn't talk about Rise Up.
0: Okay.
1: But anyway.
0: Big up Haiti. After big up Haiti, yes. I'm cheering on Haiti.
1: And Curacao.
0: And Curacao, but me, I cheer on the Haitians because you know what they've been going through for so many years.
1: Yes.
0: And to know that the team stepped up to put them on the world stage in a positive light, to me, is a massive thing. And they just beat New Zealand in a warm-up match 4-0.
1: Yes.
0: Say it again. New Zealand, you know.
1: Yeah, man.
0: 4-0.
1: Haiti now got there for
0: they're not playing around.
1: No.
0: And they have some real solid players. They're up front and the defense, very strong.
1: Very strong.
0: Very strong.
1: Gonna be a nice World Cup.
0: I think so.
1: Which team you bring? Lord, please not be a Waganis.
0: Argentina, man. Which team you bring a World Cup? Or Brazil? Brazil. We're not Brazil, like I said, man.
1: Brazil, him, sir?
0: Yeah, nobody don't agree.
1: Waganis, man.
0: That's Brazil.
2: I don't like that
1: stigma.
0: What do you mean?
1: What stigma you don't like?
0: You never came to Brazil last year? 4 years ago. You came to Brazil 4 years ago?
2: We lost that terrible.
0: You were like, what, 2-4 years ago? You know about football?
1: What you say? You don't like this thing, my Waganis?
2: I've just been a Brazilian fan. Automatically, you assume that we don't know football.
0: No, me never said that.
1: No. Me say so.
0: Most people say they're Brazilian fans.
1: Me
0: say so.
1: Me, Dele Harris, say so. Me, Delia Harris.
0: You're a follower, man.
1: Cesar.
0: Yeah.
1: Oh, no.
0: You're not a follower. You're a follower of the crowd. You know what I'm saying?
1: No.
0: Follow the crowd. Last 4 years.
1: Three quarters, 70%. I don't know. Don't know one thing other than one goal there down there, and one goal there up there, sir.
0: I remember 4 years ago, there was a particular community.
1: Yeah.
0: Daily before the World Cup, every flag on the road, a Brazil flag.
1: Okay.
0: Every flag. Wow, is a Brazil turn this minute?
1: Okay.
0: You see, when I make the World Cup, I start to sprinkle France flags.
1: Mm-hmm.
0: Then I say, Morocco. I say, no, man.
1: Yeah, man. Them love Waganis my side, you know, man. Them never have no faith in my side when World Cup has started yet, you know. Them never have no faith in my side yet. You see, by the time we reach a certain stage,
0: final
1: all of them, I say red, white, blue, just a lick me, so lick me, so lick me, so. I'm not going to tolerate it this year. I am not tolerating. Oh, this all person, right. No one is talking about Mexico.
0: Okay.
1: But they will be hard to beat at home.
0: That's true.
1: Yeah, Mexico.
0: Denzi.
1: The Azteca Stadium, you know.
0: Hey.
1: You know, name stuff for nothing, you know.
0: And Jamaica alone make we name Azteca. Good afternoon, Anandelo.
1: Yes, Jesus. My God.
0: Jamaica is a real coach. We said, during the Mexican, they try rough rope. We said, no, not here. Not even the altitude.
1: So that is the thing. You know, they're always going to take an altitude advantage.
0: Yes.
1: When
0: yes.
1: it comes to the Azteca. But a World Cup, people are coming there for play. So
0: I'm excited about it. I just hope that.
1: I remember when Mexico had the World Cup, there was a brand. It said, do you want to see? Arriba,
0: yes.
1: Do you want to see the World Cup in Mexico City? Well, here's your chance.
0: Like a cartoon.
1: Yeah.
0: There's always something.
1: Yes.
0: It's the world's biggest sport. There's no doubt about that. Soccer, football. Yeah. And everybody's waking up. And I like the fact that finally, I think, America, they've had to accept that this is the king of sports.
1: It's
0: you know what I mean? It took them a while, but they had to accept it.
1: Yeah. What this person said, good afternoon, Two Live Crew. Do you know the Haitian dollar is stronger than the Jamaican dollar against the US? I didn't know that.
0: You're not so surprised.
1: I didn't know that.
0: You're not surprised, Dave.
1: I didn't know that.
0: Listen, our dollar is doing terribly in the Caribbean now.
1: I didn't know that.
0: Yeah.
1: No, you're Jillian.
0: What Jillian has said?
1: Please don't forget Canada in the scheme of things.
0: Canada.
1: They're hosting the World Cup as well.
0: Right. You know, they've been growing in football over the years.
1: Mm.
0: Some of their players are now playing in Europe as well.
1: Yeah.
0: But we just can't see Canada winning it though, Jill. I mean, come on, Jill.
1: See a football person here. No. I'll continue cheering for my Spain team.
0: Big team.
1: No switch for me. Them people them alike.
0: Big team. Spain is
1: them
0: a big
1: side. Them people them alike. Like my house divided, you know.
0: Yes.
1: Capata bring Germany. Yes.
0: Yeah, Germany.
1: My mother bring England.
0: Oh wow.
1: Everybody. My mother old school football. Yes. She bring England. So everybody a cheer a different.
0: Can you imagine
1: country.
0: If Tuchel is playing? England is playing Germany. and Thomas Tuchel have coached England team.
1: I tell you.
0: We know him now making England win.
1: Oh.
0: So let's play the injured players.
1: It's going to be a fantastic. Listen, if 32 Lindhurst Road is a microcosm of Jamaica, World Cup has come a long way. Because there was a time up here Brazil, the panic compound. You know when that changed?
0: When
1: the general schooled them.
0: Who that
1: Zinedine Zidane. When my general school them in the World Cup, you know, them start see some next flag a pop up by the next World Cup. So I say, okay, them I warm it up now.
0: I don't know if this is gonna happen daily. I don't know if you guys have discussed it, but will there be a space on property where people can come and watch the football? Live?
1: Well, we're gonna be going to different spaces.
0: Okay.
1: Where people can go and watch. Tomorrow is the big launch in Mandela Park, from 3 PM to 7 PM.
0: Right.
1: So everybody come on out.
0: Yeah.
1: Yeah man, at the big launch. I go on in the Mandela Park.
0: That's the right
1: for
0: place
1: the World Cup. Yeah. So our wonderful sponsors are going to be there. From the sponsors are there, it's gonna be giveaways and activations. So get your World Cup readiness.
0: Yes. So listen, I see some folks telling us their teams. Make sure tell us after birthday, please. After the birthday.
1: Yes. So Marcia. Yes. And you know, see the women them. Yes, this is the women. Germany straight. Win, lose, or draw. Marcia from Plum Lane. Okay.
0: And somebody
1: Marcia.
0: Yesterday, my straight wagonist. Look here.
1: Okay.
0: So, and it's Sophia, if that is your thing, we're good with that. Like if you know he's a wagonist, you're thinking that you know who is not. Yeah.
1: The man say you can know real fire, mama. You know you hear you daily.
0: No man, daily. I've been passionate
1: Daniel,
0: about
1: Daniel,
0: about France
1: Daniel,
0: for years.
1: Daniel, I'm not him.
0: Daniel,
1: have a team.
0: Daniel, she just stepped out. Let's like, take a break.
1: Daniel,
0: no.
1: Hear the World Cup talk and just take rest.
0: She not know football
1: on.
0: Talk.
1: Hey, there was a time, you know, the Danish team. When what's the name of this baller, Johnny? They come out with him locks.
0: Oh
1: my gosh! Remember tell you something? At one time Jamaica.
0: And a Gascoigne.
1: We had no man. He was dark skin. Oh my gosh! Why can't I remember his name? Big baller, you know. I'm going to tell you something. One thing, time I see Jamaica of them A team.
0: Yeah.
1: And then all the way I cheer for that team there because him have lungs.
0: Well, what I know is that after every World Cup, the names coming out of the hospitals are very interesting.
1: Yes.
0: Yes, man.
1: Yes.
0: That this year, Jamaica's name, Romario.
1: Rude Gullit.
0: Yes. Yeah, I wouldn't be surprised if I'm a Jamaica when named Rude Gullit right now. I'm telling you, Romario, Bebeto. Like I literally heard names coming out of the hospital. Man, I said, no, man. I work up, baby. Yes, man.
1: Yeah, man.
0: No. One woman never realized, say, the country name Zimbabwe, you know. Okay.
1: World Cup is a learning experience. Because, for example, the Democratic Republic of Congo used to be Zaire.
0: Yes.
1: I don't even know if that's how it used to name. So we learn a lot of things. Me tell you, say, when we go let run out, man, everybody say, wait.
0: Who this?
1: Rasta, their World Cup. We cheer. So we have A team. Netherlands.
0: Yes.
1: Netherlands.
0: Yes.
1: Yeah, man.
0: I know disrespect the women, but the truth is, I saw some women watch football, you know.
1: Yeah.
0: They don't know the team, not at all. They just know say that player that them like.
1: Are
0: like
1: the coach,
0: the player look, are the coach look.
1: The coach, the Senegal coach last World Cup, mash up World Cup.
0: Hey. I tell you, man.
1: Them in mashup World Cup.
0: I saw sometimes my wife asked me about sports, you know. Who is that? Which team that guy plays on? Yes. With that

0: guy. You know, yeah. Yeah. She described the guy.
1: Yeah.
0: They said, okay, I
2: don't mind. Answer, Johnny, answer.
0: No, I have to tell her because she's asking me which team that guy play. Hey, it's going to be exciting, people. TVJ is where you can watch the World Cup.
1: Yeah.
0: It's going to be an exciting coverage. And we get two invitations for the two panel. You know, people
1: nice.
0: About football, you
1: nice.
0: I'm passionate about my sport. I nice. Love football. Yeah, see him here, Dad. See the names them there? Romario Bebeto Finley.
1: Him same nephew name Romario.
0: I tell you, Romario Bebeto.
1: Johnny not left that off, because when this World Cup is done.
0: Okay.
1: Every picnic done at Jubilee. A name of a one.
0: Catch the name them right now.
1: Oh my God.
0: Okay. I think I joke. We got more for you folks on the other side. This is the two line crew.

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3: Johnny, I like how you jump to World Cup football and you don't say a thing. But lights out. That's something happened.
1: What happened? Because I'm not quite sure.
3: Well,
1: what happened.
3: The lights were out briefly, almost at the end of the game. But
1: the lights?
3: No, they weren't the light them, you know. It's just right. The electricity to the light.
1: Oh no.
3: But the biggest thing is that the West Indies never win. They never win.
1: They lost the first match.
3: And you know what? Never was telling.

0: me this morning, say, the man hit the ball straight to the West Indies player. Never tell me who. And him fumbled the catch. And then the man, they go on to make 70 yards.
1: Oh, God. That's the worst, you know. When you get a free one, an easy one.
0: Yeah.
1: And it's the worst. So Solar is what the Sabina part need now.
0: Boy, Sri Lanka, whole way, man.
1: He's in a
0: 41
1: Sri Lanka.
0: Runs, you know.
1: Mm.
0: Even without the man that will make the 70, you know.
1: Something
0: you never know. Through. But you see, once you in cricket and somebody get a lifeline.
1: Yeah. They made like 300 runs against in the warm-up match against Jamaica 11,
0: yeah,
1: though.
0: Man.
1: So clearly that they're here to do some work.
0: Look here, you hear me tell you?
1: I'm going to try to pull back the series.
0: We are going to pull it back.
1: We have to pull back the series. Yeah.
0: We are going
1: to
0: pull it back. Something Jamaica, we have to go
1: down there. We need the people in the park. Sabina Park, please.
0: We have to go down there with some olive oil. No, Sabina Park.
1: can somebody donate some solar?
0: We are rallying around you.
1: Need some solar down at the park, right? So the lights don't go out again.
0: Oh, God.
1: Birthday's coming up, guys. 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
0: All right, we say hello, hello, hello. And yes, birthday time now. I know the football thing still coming, but we got to stop the football a little bit and head straight into the birthdays. Wendell Coote. Is it Wendell Coote's birthday today? That's my dupes, you know. Ron Mouchette's brother, you know.
1: Big up himself.
0: Wendell Coote, yeah. Power 106 days are coming from, so I think it's his birthday today. So I want to say, hey, Wendell, wherever you are.
1: It's not a Coote, it's just
0: No, one Wendell.
1: All right.
0: All right, let us see. Today is June 4th. That's not for us. Is this for us? It's not. Oh, Lord. Happy birthday to Sarah Donaldson, a.k.a. Dasa, of Southampton, Leeds, St. Elizabeth, from the Smalling Robinson family. And to Jamie Clark, a.k.a. Boogie, of Southampton, Leeds, St. Elizabeth, from the Smalling Robinson family. Birthday greetings to Audrey Allen of Richmond in Spalding. May she live to celebrate many more happy years. She knows exactly who sent this greeting. So, happy birthday, Audrey Allen. And the 2 Live family has sent it for you as well. Love you, Audrey. And love your energy and your spirit. Happy birthday to you. Happy birthday to my gorgeous niece, Keelia Williams in Toronto, Canada. Coming from Auntie Marcia in Boston. Your mom, Dawn. Dad, Errol. Your sister, Danielle. Your niece and nephew, Matthias and Aaron. And your whole generation from yard and abroad. We love you to the moon and back. Happy birthday to you. Birthday greetings to Dan Reed Delaney. May God continue to pour out his blessings on you. Have a wonderful day, sir. Greetings coming from the Amity Community Outreach Team. And a happy, happy birthday to the wonderful and hardworking Shanae Smith of Old Road, Mount Lebanus District in St. Thomas. Wishing her all the best. And I hope she full joys the day. Coming from your admirer and friend from Prospect St. Thomas. That's so nice. Happy, happy birthday to the elegant, talented, and God-fearing Sister Shadara Rose, otherwise called Brianna. She's a student of the St. Thomas Technical High School. She worships at the Spring Gardens SDA Church. Full joy of the day, Brianna, and all the best coming from Pastor Andre Clark, the elders, and the members. Good day, 2 Live Crew. Please help me wish my mayor and counselor, Mr. Danry Delancey from the Betheltown Division, a very happy birthday. May God continue to bless you. Coming from Carlene Orange Smith and the rest of the family. Happy birthday to the following persons. My cousin, Shamar Wilson, and my friends, LaSalle Brown, Chanel Donaldson, and Damian Harriet, a.k.a. Scooby. All celebrating today, and it's coming from the original greetings girl, Melisha, a.k.a. Porridge. Good afternoon to Live Crew. Thank you. Happy birthday to husband Errol, celebrating his special day. May God bless you. Errol, this one is coming from your wife, Sonia, your daughter, Donnet, sons, Ranford, Damien, Dwayne, all the grandchildren. Have yourself a blessed day. Wedding anniversary greetings to Mr. and Mrs. Darian Priestman of Crescent Road in Kingston. They're celebrating their fourth year of togetherness. Wishing them all the best in life coming from

0: from Nicole, Samardo, Joshua, Skyla, Hezekiah, Ruth Ann, Vadney, and Leonard. The Westmoreland Municipal Corporation councilors and staff send happy birthday to His Worship, the Mayor of Savannah Lamar, Councillor Danry DeLancey. If it's 20 times, I'm going to say it. Happy birthday to the mayor. Have a most wonderful and blessed day, Mayor. Have a great one. This one is going out to my mom and dad, Cynthia Chin and Derek Johnson, from their daughter, Stacey Johnson, in Dubai. I love and miss them very much. Wow. Oh, man. Thank you so much. Love it, love it, love it, love it, love it. All right, this one is going out to my stepdaughter, Sophia Bashford, otherwise called Sophie, of Arthur Seat District in Clarendon. Wishing God's blessings upon her, from stepmom, Sister Henrietta Brown in Maypen, brother, children, aunts, uncles, nieces, nephews, host of other relatives and friends. A very, very happy birthday to you, Sophie. Okay. Good afternoon to live. Please send birthday greetings to Mr. Carl Plummer of Boscobel and the Arakabesa New Testament Church of God. Many, many more years of happiness from the family. And here, Mrs. Saino. Lord, is some of the World Cup things coming into the birthday?
1: You're eating some of them?
0: Yes, yes, yes. Birthday greetings to Mrs. Venora Bowen of Macquarie in Hopewell, Hanover. Celebrated her birthday yesterday, coming from caregivers Nancy and Miss Bobby, Mother Daisy, husband Roy, other family and friends. Birthday greetings to my grandson, Davian Williams of Spanish Town, coming from his parents, brothers, and Grandma P in a poor man's corner over there in Yalas. Happy birthday to Chantal. She works at the Manchester Infirmary in Grey Ground. Birthday greetings are coming from your best friend, Diane. Chantal, enough love and blessings, and may you have yourself a phenomenal day. Also, happy birthday to Demia Morris, coming from Aunts Sharna Lee and Tasha Lee, Sister Shai, and Mother Sandra Bailey. We all love you, Demia. May you have yourself a splendid day. Oh. Good day. Where's my next birthday? Happy birthday to cousins Stephanie Ebanks of Manly Meadows in East Kingston, Paula Hall, a.k.a. Chinny of Cassava River in Glengarth, friend Yannick Cohall, a.k.a. Kemar of 5 West Queen's Park, Greater Portmore. And I understand that Julian Marley and Angelina Jolie are both celebrating their birthdays today as well. Azaria Graham of Manchester. She's a beautiful, bright, and polite girl. It's her birthday, and special greetings are coming from her parents, Michelle and Oliver, siblings Deandra and Mikai, grandparents and friends, especially at church and school. Azaria, we love you endlessly, and may you live to see many, many more birthdays. Enjoy your special day to the fullest. Rox Roy Price from Lionel Town is celebrating his birthday today. This one is coming from your two brothers and 5 sisters. It says necessary nephews. You'll know what that means. And all the Price and Jennings family. Good afternoon. Good afternoon. I just learned that the Haven of Hope Open Bible Church in Augusttown feted 99-year-old active member Herbert Campbell 2 Sundays ago. He still makes it out to church every Sunday, rain or shine. So, Mr. Campbell, this one's a birthday greeting coming out to you. Like 99, this birthday could have gone a month ago. The wish is still fresh. We salute you. You're a real general. More blessings and good health. Kayla wants to send birthday and anniversary greetings to Mr. Brian and Mrs. Alicia Parker Russell. They're celebrating 5 years of wedded bliss, and their twin children also turned 5 today. Wow. They're living in Stony Hill, coming from the in-laws in New York City and their family members and friends. Birthday greetings to Selena McKenzie from Jonestown, coming from John Polak. Birthday greetings from my granddaughter, Abiona Wigan.

celebrating her 21st birthday today, coming from Grandma Althea Simpson. Got a couple more. I'm going to squeeze them in. Chef Benton in Freehill District, St. Anne, coming from Debbie Streets in Connecticut. Jacqueline Archer in New York City, from your bestie Sophia and family. My cousin Althea Wright Wilson of Cross Keys, from cousin Jean, who is also in Cross Keys. This one is to Mrs. Philip Bernard from Pastors and Saints of the Wayside Bethany Assembly in Shiloh. Sage Wilson, who is 11 years old today, grade 5 student at the Davis Primary and Infant School in Old Harbor, coming from teacher Laverne Johnson. And wedding anniversary greetings to Dave and Carlene Jeffrey, who are celebrating today. Greetings from your children, your family, and your friends. A very, very happy birthday to you. Happy birthday, everybody. If it's your wedding anniversary, congratulations. Happy birthday, guys.

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0: The legend himself, Ken Booth.

0: afternoon, Christine. She says she's not a big football fan, but she likes Mbappe. Yeah, she says, I've not been hearing about Mbappe. Is he still playing? Yes, he is.
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1: How you doing, Miss Yvonne?
0: Not pop, no style. 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

0: Big ups to Judith in Spanish Town. 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
0: Keep up the tempo and the energy for you.

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Russ Tony from New Jersey locked in. You know when they got the Rasta man, them locked in, I see Rusty. Think of it, Russ Tony.

Oh, this is serious. We got DJ Jeremy T locked in right now, New York City. I deserve to give New York a visit. Been too long, New York. Oh, we got Lady K right now in the building. One more before the break.

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0: Culture and Legend Thursdays. We got two great guests online. Tamika Clough, the Jamaica National Heritage Trust Public Relations and Marketing Officer, and Claudette Anderson, Operations Manager for Seville Heritage Park. Good afternoon, ladies.
1: Good afternoon, Lydia.
0: How are you doing today?
2: I am great, thank you.
0: You know, we think about Jamaica. I think we're wonderful. When we think about Jamaica's history, you know, we think about the different chapters. You know, we think about the Taino, we think about the Spanish era, we think about the British, and of course, you know, our African influence that helped to shape the nation. We say out of many, one people. But there is a place where all of this comes together, not true? And that's Seville Heritage Park in St. Anne, a site many historians consider one of the most significant locations in, some say it's a Jamaica's history, I'm going to say Caribbean, one of this most significant. Because a place that helps tell the story of who we are, where we came from, and how we've evolved. Now, many Jamaicans have heard the name Seville Heritage Park. But Tamika, why is it considered one of the most important historical locations in Jamaica?
2: Well, Delia, that's a good question. It's considered most important because it represents the longest continuous record of human settlement on the island. Because what happens is few places in Jamaica contain physical evidence of Taino life, Spanish colonization, African enslavement, and British rule within one landscape. And so at Seville Heritage Park, that site allows us to trace Jamaica's history right from its earliest inhabitants through the foundations of the modern Jamaica we know today.
0: It's often described as a place where many worlds meet and many chapters of our Jamaican history come together. Help my listeners to understand what makes it so unique.
2: Hello again. I was just about to say that it is unique because, like Tamika had said before, it is one of the places where the cultures met for the first time, or four main cultures. And these cultures are the Tainos, the Spanish, the British, and the Africans. They all encountered here, right here on this property. And that is why it is so significant to us here and to the country.
1: I agree with that, and it's unique because the layered history in one place is a layered history and not separate stories told in isolation. So the Taino settlements are there, and then it's the first Spanish capital of Jamaica. Many people think that is Spanish Town, not so. Seville is the first Spanish capital of Jamaica, and there is also that early African presence and later British plantation society, all on the one ground. And the convergence allows visitors to see how each era builds upon and displayed and transformed what came before and makes the history tangible as opposed to abstract.
0: And that's really, really very important. What's one misconception or overlooked fact about Jamaica's history that you think Seville helps to correct, Tamika?
2: I would say that Jamaican history begins with British rule. Because we speak English, people forget that we have these generations of history before British rule. And Seville clearly demonstrates that over 150 years of Spanish colonization preceded the British and had lasting impacts on how we use the land, our settlement patterns, religion, and the African population. And it also corrects the idea that the Taino disappeared without influence. Yes, and it shows instead that they were foundational to our early history.
0: Claudette, I come to Seville. I drive through the gate. Give me an idea of what am I going to experience that reflects this kind of history of Jamaica, and not just history from Taino and down, but also modern history as well. Tell me.
2: Okay. Well, majority of everything that we do now in modern Jamaica, it comes straight back from our ancestors, from all these four cultures, the Taino, the Spanish, the African, and the British, all had their influences. If you look around, even at the different the capitals, like, for example, Spanish Town, you have Jamaica, San Diego, De La Vega, you have the influences
3: in terms of how we name our cities or our towns. Then we even have, for example, the even our dances, when you think about the Dinky Mini, coming from the African ancestors, you can see that even in how we dance within the dance hall these days. You know, it's a lot. And if I were to go into all of that, we wouldn't have time, because there are so many things. You have the Tainos in terms of even the barbecue, the all spices, what we know as the pimento, using our foods, our cuisine, all of which has been, you know, influenced by all these different cultures.
0: Yeah. One of the things that I like about Seville is it captures, for the most part, you know, the authenticity of the experience. But I feel like you've also tried to modernize with technology how people engage with Seville. Am I correct in saying so?
2: Well, definitely. We would say that because preservation of our site is extremely important, especially in this age of social media, right? So in preserving sites like Seville, growing our history in real places at a time when information is often fragmented or oversimplified. So our physical heritage sites offer depth, context, and authenticity that, you know, we can't replicate it in short videos. So in that sense, while we do engage social media, we love for persons to come and visit Seville because it transforms history from something consumed just passively into something experienced directly.
0: Go ahead.
3: I was saying that even when you think about it, we have the tangible evidence here on site. So people can experience that for themselves because we have the artifacts on display that represent the various cultures. These big maybe can see them from a distance, yes, on social media, but sometimes, you know, social media may not have all the correct facts. So being here addresses the whole misinformation that even students who are studying, who are doing their research, you know, can verify the facts for themselves when they are here. And it also reinforces what they are being taught in the schools as well.
0: And that's how I want to talk a little bit about, because as you say, you know, right now there are a lot of things being taught in schools. Civics is back. At the secondary level, it's history. Going back to this, are there aspects of, I would say, our language, food, our traditions that they literally can come in and trace them back to the historical influences represented at Seville?
2: Definitely, I would say so. Okay. First of all, we have just since the month of between March and May that we have recently rebuilt, or the African houses, two African houses were rebuilt thanks to the Republic of Ghana, who donated their efforts and their facilities to assist us in rebuilding that. And that's visible evidence that persons, that students can come and actually investigate on site to see how their ancestors would have actually lived, the type of houses they would have built on the plantation in order to just reside there. In addition to that, alongside those houses, we have now begun planting or replanting what we're calling the African kitchen garden. And that represents the types of foods that our ancestors would have eaten and would have grown for themselves while on the plantation. So right there, they get a full representation of what yard life was like for their ancestors.
0: For their ancestors. What's the response like, especially from the children, when they experience something like that?
2: Well, I mean, Miss Anderson would be the ideal person to respond as she's on site.
0: Sure.
2: But in my brief experience, I know that they absolutely love it. They want to go into the house. They want to touch. They want to feel. They want to be a part of the physical landscape. But I'll let Miss Anderson respond.
3: Yes, that is so true. They do enjoy it because we have very knowledgeable tour guides who engage the students, especially even the younger ones. Sometimes it's not so easy to engage them, like the four-year-olds. But because of the experience that and the knowledge that our tour guides have, they are able to interact with them to the point where they can recite and even respond to questions in the affirmative when they are asked about the different cultures. So they are very much engaged. They are very happy, and when they leave here, they leave here knowing something. And they ask a lot of questions too, because they have curious minds.
0: Yes.
3: And because of that, you know, you have to be careful to guide them along so that they can know more about what it is that we are offering here as a product here at Fizzville.
0: Yeah, I remember some time ago, I think it was in the 90s, that Crystal was repatriated from Jamaica to Ghana.
3: Definitely.
0: Yeah, and that for me was such a strong historical moment. Samuel Carson as well, because, you know, it really spoke to it spoke to the fact that, you know, our enslaved ancestors, they're real. We talk about
3: right.
0: them as history, and sometimes it sounds like it's not real, but that really drove it home for me.
3: Definitely.
0: Yeah. So Claudette, why is preserving sites like Seville so important, particularly now when young people are consuming so much history through social media and other types of content?
3: Yes. As we said before, it is a form of tangible evidence, you know, where persons can come and experience for themselves the different cultures, as like Tamika would have expressed before about the African houses. They're able to see how they lived back in those days. They're, you know, these things, they can maybe present them online in terms of the social media, but again, it may come across in a way that does not fully, mm-hmm. you know, represent the information in the way that it can be done when they are here on site, seeing the things, because, you know, the whole senses are engaged, the seeing, the touching, you know, the hearing, the feeling. Some of these things cannot be truly represented on social media. I mean, it's a display to social media, yes, because we do utilize such to engage the young people. But again, experience, nothing beats the experience.
0: Yeah. Tamika, my final question for you is, if there is one lesson or insight from Seville's story that every Jamaican should know, what would that be?
1: Well, this one is, I love this question, because it's one that I really identify with so much, especially on social media. Persons seem to consider Jamaica to be a homogenous society. And I think that the key lesson from Seville is that Jamaica's identity was shaped by multiple people and forces from the very beginning. Right? Mm-hmm. And understanding this shared complex past helps Jamaicans to better appreciate their resilience, creativity, and cultural richness.
0: Mm-hmm.
1: Right? So it reminds us that our history is not singular, it is layered, and it strengthens our sense of who we are as a nation.
0: Excellent. Claudette, as we wrap up,
3: yes.
0: If I want to take the children on tour, I want to come on tour, I want to take the family, give me some information, opening hours, and how do we get access?
3: Okay, we're open every day from Mondays to Fridays from 9 a.m. to 4 p.m. And they can also contact us for if they want to do a booking for a tour, as well as we do take walk-in to a limited degree, but mostly booking. But they can contact us at 885-8434,
0: mm-hmm.
3: at 885-8434, and then we can make the bookings from there. It is actually $800 for each adult, very, very, very reasonable, and $400 for each child.
0: Excellent. I want to thank you both for all the work that you continue to do in our heritage and preserving our history. And it was so good talking to you both this afternoon. Big up the JNHT team.
1: Thank you
3: so much.
1: And if I can say one more thing,
0: mm-hmm.
1: persons wishing to attend Emancipation Jubilee that tells at Seville, it is the largest African cultural festival in Jamaica and the largest just behind Grand Gala. So on July 31st,
0: mm-hmm.
1: They can come out to Seville Heritage Park, that's Priory St. Anne, and they can get a full experience of our African heritage there.
0: Awesome. Tamika Clough, JNHT Public Relations and Marketing Officer, and Claudette Anderson, Operations Manager from Seville Heritage Park. It's the Two Live Crew.
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Oh, I'm playing the greats today. 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What a massive talent. 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

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That thing there.

I'm a Jamaican stand-up right now. I'm taking us to 3:30. Hey, Miss Yvonne. New Harbor Village locked in. Hey, Angela, how you doing? Portland. Morton Park.

That is correct. No matter where you are, if you're Jamaican, you know what time it is. No matter what color you support, make sure you support the black, green,

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0: Jamaica, the countdown is on. 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

So let me see your passport now. So you want visa in on a passport? I said you want to go to Negril or even to Mobay. But I'm gonna send you go to Ochi or a Sentons Bay and don't feel no way. Oh, get a passport for my baby. 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I said you wanna go to

0: 9 a.m. to 12:30 p.m. Hotline. 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
2: And this one is the original move. 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

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So you don't. Hey, Carlene in Lambert, Manchester, how you doing? When me hold the mic, you know the dance of your arm. Yes, I done the tiger, come for make dance. Miss Laverne Johnson says oldies but goodies. Yes, I done the tiger, run. Gotta do it for you on a Thursday. Me in a category, yes, me. Yes, we in a fine style. Yes, me. Radio Jamaica 94.

traveled on trains, traveled on horseback, traveled on planes. But listen now to what happened to us when we took a Jamaican minibus. We arrive at the bus.

0: members of the JCF. Collision Investigation Unit, Corporal Baker and Constables Robinson and Blake. Locked in.
1: What are we still waiting for? The motor starts, are we Kingston bound? But all we do is go round and round, round and round.
0: Look at Mr. Minibus, the please.
1: Round and round. We ask the conductor what's going on. He looks at us like...
0: Afternoon to Earl from Guardsman.

0: traveled on camels, traveled on horseback, traveled on.
1: I'm getting so much requests for this one more time. Two Live Crew. It's called Culture and Legend Thursday.

our final track for today. What do you know about this one? 1989. Chalice. Featuring some of my favorites. Big up to all the folks who enjoyed today.

0: to the fore.
1: Gotta thank some of the folks who joined us today for real.
0: Dressed the lady's pet, Papa San.
1: What's me on it? Come to Sister Nalia. Where the
2: matter? I'm afraid to come through. I'm afraid to come through. Because after the white girls on the minibus, that was it. That's some memories right there,
1: come
2: man.
1: Come on.
2: I'm telling you. You know, I got somewhere this morning, Johnny got deal with it. I went to the JCF's tactical and the ACP said, me and Delia come from far. See me, I say, why everybody always up? I say, me and them come from far. You know, long. Me know Delia, I was like, oh my God, here we go again. When me hear the two girls, them pan the bini bus me, I say, mighty God. Me not young, you know? You know, I remember this song. When this song drove all of us, we were like, hey, girl, yes, on the minibus. And the video was so crazy. Oh my God, that's what we do on a Thursday. We want to thank Tamika Clough, JNHT Public Relations and Marketing Officer, and Claudette Anderson, Operations Manager at Seville Heritage Park, for speaking with us this morning. Look here, Jamaica, what a whole interesting place.
1: Fantastic.
2: Want to go to Seville, no, man?
1: History rich.
2: Hey, and you see Emancipation Night? Bashment.
1: Come on.
2: Make sure you go. Oh, Peter Maestro Heslop, educator, mentor, performer, cultural advocate. He's poured into so many of our young talent. No, them not so young.
1: He's so good. Peter is so good.
2: Peter is everything. So make sure you go check him out. Tomorrow, opening, Brazen to the Bone.
1: Come on.
2: At the Courtly Hotel. So go check that one out. Right, Johnny.
1: Big show.
2: Joan Kenzie, it's a good night.
1: Big show.
2: Our fact of the day, Seville Heritage Park contains evidence of Taino, Spanish, African, and British occupation, making it one of the few locations in Jamaica where all four major influences on Jamaican society can be explored in one place. Want to pick up our producer, Daniel Lee? Me out of here, you know, because Johnny look like, you know, what's the news? I come 5 o'clock, so

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1: 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Popeye's got wings. 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Lemon pepper, garlic parmesan, or ghost pepper? The time by Popeye's is...
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4: Good afternoon, I'm Deidran Gordon. Coming up in the news segment of Beyond the Headlines today, Thursday, June 4, 2026. National Security Minister says embattled CEO of the Firearms Licensing Authority has his full confidence despite concerns about the damning IC investigation of the agency. Financial Investigation Division probing major fraud at the Caribbean Maritime University CMU. Former member of the Jamaica Constabulary Force fatally shot during a reported confrontation with the police. Jamaica Civil Service Association warns that its members are restive over delayed wage talks with the government. In business news, JMEA urges exporters to diversify markets as Jamaica's exports fall 13%. The discussion segment of Beyond the Headlines with Andrea Chisholm comes up after this newscast. Now the details of the news on Radio Jamaica 94 FM and online at RadioJamaica94FM.com. We begin with a developing story as motorists traveling through the Bog Walk Gorge are being advised that the flat bridge is currently impassable following a crash involving a tractor trailer. Commanding Officer for the St. Catherine North Division, Senior Superintendent Hopton Nicholson, says the truck overturned on the bridge, blocking the roadway and preventing the passage of vehicles. As a result, motorists are being urged to avoid the area and use alternative routes until the obstruction is removed and the bridge is reopened.
5: A tractor trailer overturned in the Bog Walk Gorge in the vicinity of Flat Bridge. And presently, the Bog Walk Gorge is impassable as the road is blocked with the tractor trailer. We'll be monitoring same, and we have summoned a heavy-duty wrecker to assist in removing the tractor trailer from the water. No one was hurt during this incident, and the police are on the scene maintaining their presence. You'll be updated accordingly.
4: Commanding Officer for the St. Catherine North Division, Senior Superintendent Hopton Nicholson. Drivers traveling between St. Catherine and St. Anne are being advised to use the Sligoville, Barry, or toll routes as alternatives. The authorities have not indicated when the flat bridge will be reopened to traffic. Motorists are being urged to exercise caution and expect delays while efforts are made to clear the overturned vehicle from the roadway. Minister of National Security Dr. Horace Tang says he has full confidence in the embattled head of the Firearms Licensing Authority, Shane Darling, to continue as the Chief Executive Officer. More in this report from Hal Shane Burke.
6: There are growing calls for Mr. Darling to resign following the damning report by the Integrity Commission, which highlighted alleged irregularities, fraud and corruption in the operations of the FLA. The IC reportedly uncovered accountability gaps, missing ammunition and irregularities in the FLA's licensing system. The report was tabled in Parliament on Tuesday. The parliamentary opposition and civic groups have called for Mr. Darling, the chief executive officer, to step down following the explosive report. But in a statement today, Dr. Chang said Mr. Darling and his team still enjoy the full confidence of the government to head the agency despite the backlash. As the institution responsible for regulating firearms and ammunition, Dr. Chang argued that the FLA must maintain the highest standards of governance, accountability, transparency, and operational integrity. He said the issues raised in the report are therefore being treated with the seriousness they warrant. According to Dr. Chang, since the appointment of Mr. Darling in 2017 and under the direction of the board, the FLA has been on a deliberate path of reform and cleanup of firearm regulation in Jamaica, targeting specific practices that could enable corruption. He said the FLA remains focused on improving accountability systems, strengthening operational processes, and enhancing its vetting mechanisms. These efforts, he said, have been aimed at ensuring that the authority operates in a manner consistent with the standards expected of a modern regulatory institution. He argued that the integrity of the FLA has also withstood the test of legal scrutiny in countless court cases, in which firearm records contributed greatly to the outcome of those matters. There have been several high-profile convictions which were anchored by the data and records provided by the authority. Prior to the tabling of the Integrity Commission's report, he said the ministry had commenced a review of the FLA's inventory management systems. Following an initial inspection of the authority's processes and facilities, the ministry was satisfied that systems were in place to account for firearms in the custody of the authority. Arising from the findings of the Integrity Commission, Dr. Chang said the ministry will undertake a further review of the authority's systems of accountability, inventory management, and operational controls. This review will ensure that the authority's processes continue to meet the required standards of transparency, security, and public confidence. Hal Shane Burke, Radio Jamaica News.
4: An accounting and customer service officer employed to the Caribbean Maritime University, CMU, has been arrested and charged following an investigation into alleged financial irregularities involving student funds. Kevin Anthony Panton was charged yesterday following an investigation by the Financial Investigation Division and the Special Investigation Branch of the JCF. More in this report from Prince Moore.
2: In a statement today, the FID said it commenced an investigation into a case of fraud at the CMU involving nearly $2 million after the leadership team of the institution alerted them to an alleged fraud at the university. The probe resulted in the apprehension of Mr. Panton. He has been charged with 14 counts of fraud, including embezzlement, engaging in a transaction involving criminal property, possession of criminal property, facilitating a transaction involving criminal property, falsification of accounts, and conspiracy to defraud. He was granted station bail in the sum of $700,000 and is scheduled to appear before the St. Andrew Criminal Court on July 6. The CMU said it detected irregularities in November 2024 during a period of system downtime at the university. During reconciliation of cashier closeout reports against bank deposits, it was identified that $970,000 had not been lodged. Further investigations indicated that the funds were later returned or lodged by Mr. Panton. However, the sequence of events remained inconsistent with expected cash handling practices. The university said additional concerns arose during the January 2026 examination period, when students presented manual receipts for payments that were not reflected in the university's records. This triggered a formal investigation into manual receipting, banking, and receivables posting processes. The investigation revealed that the sequence of manual receipt books had been broken and that several receipt books remained unaccounted for. A total of $1.7 million could not be accounted for from the manual receipts reviewed. Of that amount, $552,000 has since been returned, leaving a current deficit of $1,149,500. Mr. Panton and another employee were placed on suspension in January 2026, and a report was subsequently made to the FID. Prince Moore, Radio Jamaica News.
4: And in a statement this afternoon, the CMU said the alleged fraud was uncovered through its internal monitoring processes. The university said it has fully cooperated with the police in their investigation. President of the CMU, Professor Andrew Spencer, said the matter reflects the effectiveness of the CMU's governance and oversight systems, which are designed to identify and address issues through the appropriate channels. A Clarendon-based driver implicated in a deadly shootout with the police in which men were killed 4 months ago was offered bail today when he appeared before the Clarendon Parish Court. 34-year-old Hartley Blake of a Yorktown address was offered bail in the sum of $400,000 following an application by his attorney, King's Counsel Peter Champagne. Investigators had reported that on March 6, about 9 p.m., Blake was the driver of a Honda motor vehicle that was signaled to stop at a police checkpoint along the Comfort Main Road. The police reported that armed men alighted the vehicle and opened fire on them. Three passengers in the vehicle identified as Michael Pinnock, Dean Williams, and Rashane Lynch were shot during a reported confrontation. They were later pronounced dead at hospital. According to the police, Blake, who fled the scene, later turned up at hospital suffering from bullet wounds. He was taken into custody and charged. In making an application for bail, Mr. Champagne argued that his client sustained bullet wounds to the back and, when held, denied being involved in any shootout with the police. He told the court that since the incident, his client has been hospitalized and required extra medical care to stabilize his condition. The presiding judge then granted bail, but with stringent reporting conditions. Blake is set to appear in

0: court on September 21. Police have charged three of 11 people arrested during a major anti-lottery scamming operation and seized over $3 million in vehicles in Manchester. The targeted law enforcement initiative was led by Deputy Superintendent of Police Dave Brown, commander of the Anti-Lottery Scamming Unit, with support from the Specialized Operations Unit. The Jamaica Constabulary Force says the operation forms part of its ongoing efforts to dismantle lottery scamming networks and strengthen public safety across the island.
1: We have charged three persons on unreasonable suspicion of unauthorized possession of firearm and ammunition, as well as possession of access device and possession of identity information. We also seized an amount of cash amounting to $3,061,000 Jamaican dollars, $2,380 USD, as well as we managed to seize three motor vehicles. These motor vehicles are Benz, Voxy, and a Mark X.
0: Deputy Superintendent of Police Dave Brown, commander of the Anti-Lottery Scamming Unit. The police are also urging citizens to continue reporting criminal activity, noting that security remains a shared responsibility. A former member of the Jamaica Constabulary Force fatally shot during an alleged confrontation with the police along Camp Road, Kingston 5, last evening. He was confronted by a police after he reportedly robbed a taxi operator of his vehicle at gunpoint. He's been identified as 34-year-old Mark Raby of Lincoln Road in Kingston. The police say an illegal firearm with one magazine containing nine 9mm cartridges was recovered. The incident occurred sometime after 6 o'clock. Halshane Burke has the details.
2: It's reported that the taxi operator was traveling towards Crossroads when he picked up the ex-cop at the intersection of Duke and North Streets. On reaching Maruska Road, the taxi operator stopped to pick up a woman. After the passenger entered the vehicle, an argument developed between the taxi operator and the ex-cop. The cabbie reported that the former cop then pointed a firearm in his direction and ordered the woman to exit the vehicle. The taxi operator then fled the vehicle and alerted police officers who were passing to what was taking place. A running gun battle ensued, during which the police chased the ex-cop to Camp Road, where the vehicle crashed into a light post and tree. The police say the suspect fired on the officers as they approached the vehicle and it was returned. He was fatally wounded. According to the police report, the suspect was a former member of the Jamaica Constabulary Force who was dismissed before the completion of his probationary period for misconduct and conduct deemed prejudicial to the good order and reputation of the force. Halshane Burke, Radio Jamaica News.
0: And her news team was informed that Raby was dismissed from the JCF on November 5 in 2013. The Jamaica Civil Service Association, JCSA, is calling for the Minister of Finance and the Public Service to urgently address the outstanding travelling allowance claim that has been before the government since 2024. The JCSA says since the initial submission of these claims, workers have faced significant increases in commuting costs, vehicle maintenance, and overall transportation expenses. The union says additionally, the deteriorating condition of many roadways has exacerbated these challenges, leading to accelerated vehicle wear and tear and higher out-of-pocket costs. JCSA President Tisha Clark Griffiths says compounding this financial strain is the unresolved salary claim submitted by the Jamaica Confederation of Trade Unions.
3: So what we are waiting on now is for the ministry to get back to us on the claim for salary revision, which is in the JCTU claim, and also the claim for mileage, which is in the JCSA claim. Now that we are having increases in taxi rates, we have now we've become very weary of how the government is treating with the claims, both claims for the JCTU and the JCSA.
0: JCSA President Tisha Clark Griffiths. She says the finance minister should immediately engage with the trade union movement to bring both the travelling allowance claim and the wage negotiations to a fair and timely conclusion. Mrs. Clark Griffiths says failure to do so will only deepen dissatisfaction within the public service and may compel workers and their representatives to consider further action. And the JCSA president says adding to the restive

0: state of the public servants is the decision of the government to suspend the bus service for its employees. Mrs. Clark Griffith says a circular was sent out indicating the suspension of the service effective October 31. Those workers who utilize the service do so at a reduced cost.
1: Now, we want to re-engage them on that matter because it is a negotiated benefit. And in the last claim that was before the government, they were supposed to add some buses to the fleet and not take it away. So now we are in a dilemma where we have our members. I know for currently there are 303 public sector workers who utilize the bus service, and a number of them are also waiting to go on the system. So there's a number of things happening that needs to be dealt with urgently. And if we do not have enough time, we don't have any more time to give because we're almost 14 months in the claim process and we have not concluded on the negotiation. So we are very restive.
0: JCSA President Tisha Clark Griffiths. You're listening to the new segment of Beyond the Headlines. Here's a recap of our top story. National Security Minister says embattled CEO of the Firearms Licensing Authority has his full confidence, despite concerns about the damning IC investigation of the agency. Still to come in business news, JMEA urges exporters to diversify markets as Jamaica's exports fall 13%. We'll be back in a moment.
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0: Time now for the business roundup. Jamaican manufacturers and exporters are being urged to conduct more market research and diversify their export destinations in order to reverse the country's declining export performance. President of the Jamaica Manufacturers and Exporters Association, JMEA, Catherine Silvera, says exporters cannot continue to rely primarily on the diaspora market if they are serious about growing exports. Speaking on Real Business, Ms. Silvera pointed to a 13.4% decline in exports recorded last year, arguing that the sector must identify and penetrate new markets. She also noted that Hurricane Melissa, which struck Jamaica in October last year, disrupted production and logistics, negatively affecting exports during the final quarter of 2025. Ms. Silvera is calling on members of the manufacturing and export sectors to provide more information to the JMEA Secretariat. The Bank of Jamaica injected another $30 million into the foreign exchange market this morning to boost the supply for businesses importing raw materials, spare parts, and capital equipment. The central bank says banks and cambios that bought the funds must not resell them to productive sector clients at more than 20 Jamaican cents above the purchase price. Each institution was required to submit 3 bids, with a minimum purchase set at $100,000. Total bids from any one entity could not exceed 20% or $6 million of the amount on offer. Massey Holdings has announced the appointment of Jamaican business leader Patrick Hilton as chairman effective June 1, 2026. The regional conglomerate says the appointment forms part of its long-term succession planning process. Massey says current chairman Robert Riley will continue to serve as chairman and will retain full responsibility for leading the board until a formal transition takes place. Mr. Hilton, a long-serving director of Massey Holdings, brings more than 3 decades of experience in banking, finance, and corporate governance. During his tenure at NCB Financial Group, the institution grew to become Jamaica's largest and most profitable financial institution and one of the leading financial services groups in the English-speaking Caribbean. Mr. Hilton also previously served as chairman of Guardian Holdings. The JSE index advanced by 570 points, while the junior market declined by 8 points. There was trading in 104 stocks, of which 35 advanced, 49 declined, and 20 traded firm. Kintyre Holdings was the volume leader with 53% of total volume. That is the end of the business roundup. To end this edition of Beyond the Headlines, here is a recap of our top stories. National Security Minister says embattled CEO and of the Firearms Licensing Authority has his full confidence despite concerns about damning IC investigation of the agency. Financial investigation

Division probing major fraud at Caribbean Maritime University. Former member of the Jamaica Constabulary Force fatally shot during reported confrontation with the police. Jamaica Civil Service Association warns that its members are restive over delayed wage talks with the government. And in business news, JMEA urges exporters to diversify markets as Jamaica's exports fall 13%. For these and other stories, please log on to our website at RadioJamaicaNewsOnline.com. The discussion segment of Beyond the Headlines is next with Andrew Chisholm. I'm Deidre Ann Gordon. Good afternoon.

0: It's Thursday, June 4, 2026. Good evening and welcome to Beyond the Headlines. My name is Andrea Chisholm and I'm filling in for Dion. Now, coming up in the show today, public sector workers attached to the Jamaica Civil Service Association are restive over a number of issues. We speak to the association's president, Tisha Griffiths-Clark. And it's also World Cup season, so our sister station, TVJ, they have exclusive rights on the World Cup, the FIFA World Cup for 2026. So we speak a little about what viewers and listeners can expect. Plus, it's a Thursday, so our special feature segment, Yard is Abroad, is back. And we're going to be speaking with marine biologist Dr. Dane Badu. We have news at 6 and sports at 6:45. So stay with us. The discussion segment of Beyond the Headlines will begin right after this break.
1: Jamaica, the countdown is on. 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

0: Have you ever stopped to think about how vulnerable motorcyclists are on our roads? The reality is sobering. One in every three road fatalities involves a motorcyclist or pillion rider. Even more concerning, the risk of death in a crash increases significantly when riders are not wearing a certified helmet. June is recognized as Road Safety Awareness Month, and this Thursday on JCF Now, we take a closer look at the challenges facing road users across Jamaica. Joining us in studio will be SSP Lloyd Darby, Commanding Officer of the Public Safety and Traffic Enforcement Branch, and DSP Marcus Graham from the Traffic Enforcement Division. They will discuss the latest road fatality statistics, the impact of enforcement and public education initiatives, and explain why motorcyclists continue to account for a significant percentage of lives lost on our roads. Tune into the conversation on JCF Now this Thursday at 8 p.m. on Radio Jamaica 94 FM.
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2: Thank you for staying with us here on Beyond the Headlines. To start the show this afternoon, we're going to be speaking with members of the Jamaica Civil Service Association about some of the latest issues affecting them. Now, one of the issues stems from a circular that actually came from the Ministry of Finance, and it speaks to the reorganization of the Government Employees Transportation Service, GETS, passengers. Some of you may have seen those buses. It's a grayish bus that perhaps the size of a JUTC thereabout, about that size, and it has a writing that says the Government Employees of Jamaica on the side of it, and persons attached to the

0: with taking that bus?
1: I get the opportunity to relax, not to be in a hurry, not to be stressed out on the public transportation. I wake up 3:30 every morning and I see my children. I see them off to school by 4:30, minutes to 5, and then I'm able to timely relax myself and get ready to leave my house at 6 a.m. in the morning to catch the bus right at the front of my ski. I used to take the JUTC bus that comes into my ski, and I have to reach out to catch that bus at 5:30 a.m. It was taking a toll on my health, my mental health more so, because I have to get up, get the children breakfast ready, get my husband breakfast ready, and then sometimes I even get sick because I'm coming out of the kitchen hot, going into the shower that is cold, and sometimes I don't get to do my hair properly, put on my clothes properly, because I have to rush to catch the JUTC bus. I am really, really asking the government of Jamaica, more specifically our Prime Minister, to please reconsider taking off this very, very important benefit to us as government workers.
2: I was told that the bus will stop run on the 31st of October. But I wouldn't like that, because the Get Bus helped me a lot, because in my area that I live, we don't have a proper bus service and the bus don't run on time. And when you do get it, it full up and can hardly hold it. So I would love to keep the bus service going. What can we do to keep the bus service, the Get Bus service going?
3: The government bus service is an essential part of our daily travel. We have no other means of getting to work on time and safely. It is something that we depend on, and we would like them to revisit, even if it is to increase the fare. But do not, we are asking you, do not stop the service. It's a service that is needed for the lower levels of civil servants.
0: We were listening there to some commuters of the Government Employees Transportation Service, the GETS bus service, which will be terminated on October 31. We're going to jump into the discussion right after this break.

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The temperature by Flow is 28 degrees Celsius in Kingston and 29 degrees Celsius in Montego Bay.

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1: Hey, folks. 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We are aware.
2: I know.
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3: Come on!
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6: Thank you for staying with us here on Beyond the Headlines. Now, before the break, we were hearing from some commuters of the Government Employees Transportation Service GETS talking about how difficult it is for them to get transportation to and from work if it is that the service is terminated on October 31. And they were, in fact, appealing to the government to not discontinue the service so that they can get to work comfortably, so that they can comb the hair on time, look after breakfast for their family and all that. The normal stuff that individuals have to do before heading out to work on a daily basis. To talk more about the issue, I am joined by the president of the Jamaica Civil Service Association, Mrs. Tisha Clark-Griffiths. Good evening to you.
7: Good evening to you, and good evening to my listeners and my 30,000 strong.
6: All right. So, Mrs. Clark Griffiths, when was the JCSA made aware of the planned termination of GETS?
7: Just about the time when the circular came out. So, let me just say, we have two representatives from the Jamaica Civil Service Association on the committee that deals with the government bus system. When these talks were done, the JCSA member representatives were not there at the meeting. So it was being rumored that the system was going to be closed and that they're effective the Monday, because we heard this the Friday, that the system would not, the government service would discontinue. So I reached out to the Ministry of Finance to ascertain the rationale or to determine whether or not it was rumored. What I was told is that they are revising the operations of the bus service.
6: Mrs. Clark.
7: Hello?
6: Yes, I'm listening to you, Mrs. Clark.
7: Right, so they were revising the operations of the bus service and that they would get back to the union. Now, bear in mind that this is a negotiated benefit.
6: Mm-hmm.
7: And that is the trend of the Ministry of Finance. All the benefits that have been negotiated one by one is being stripped away. Now, the guest service is something that was negotiated. In fact, I did all my research to find that it went back as far as 1989. And in addition to that, the government should be adding to the fleet and not taking the fleet away. Now, I can understand if they're looking at how they can make it more efficient to reflect our current reality. But to take it away completely from public servants is not going to happen. Why? Because it is a benefit that was negotiated between the government of Jamaica and the trade union, right? And I recognize that every single thing that belongs to and was negotiated by the union and the government, the government unilaterally takes it away. So I want to ask the question, what happened to the tripartite relationship between the government, the trade union, and the workers? Because as worker representative, we have a right to participate in any decision that will affect our members. In fact, our members and by extension public sector workers has a right to access. Now, here's where I'm going to go with this. If it is that the government is going to look at look at the inefficiencies in the system to expand it beyond KSA, which is Kingston and St. Andrew, because now we have JUTC services in other parishes. And so we need to expand the service for those outside of Kingston rather than taking away it completely, right? So I'm rejecting that position. And there is supposed to be discussion between the unions and the Ministry of Finance. And I'm waiting on that to have the discussion with the ministry to outline our position as to where we want service to go. But certainly, it will not be to take it away from public servants.
6: So you said in your remarks that it's a negotiated benefit.
7: Yes,
6: you heard that they were revising and they were supposed to get back to the union.
7: Correct.
6: Have you received any other information from the Ministry of Finance since then?
7: No. The only thing we received was this circular coming out. After I would have sent out something to my members to say, I have reached out to the ministry and we will be having further discussion to see how we will reorganize the service so that we can have persons benefit. No, the circular came out to say that effective the 31st of October. Now, let us be clear about this. There should be nothing about us without us, right? It affects public servants. And what is so appalling is that concession, the tax on concession, is also affecting public servants.
6: We
7: right?
6: soon get to the concession
7: so I'm
6: concession
7: just
6: part.
7: About everything traveling, taxi fare.
6: Right, but before we get to the traveling part, and I know you also have some mileage concern. Before we get to that, all right. So the services will be terminated October 31, and you're still waiting to hear from the finance ministry.
7: What is the alternative?
6: Okay,
7: because it cannot be to terminate and that's it. Because currently, what they said is that we have 303 beneficiaries, but what they didn't say that we have probably over 5,000 persons waiting to access the service of the bus, the system, right? And these persons are persons that are actual public sector workers that need to travel in dignity, right? Healthcare workers, ministries, departments, and agencies. And these, we know that the JUTC bus system does not run in certain areas, and so workers need this service. There's no question about whether it is necessary. What we can do is look at how it operates and to see whether or not we're maximizing efficiency, but certainly not to take it away completely.
6: The circular from the finance ministry said that as of Monday, May 11, so for the next 6 months or so, the JUTC will be responsible for the service. How has that been so far? Is it that JUTC monitoring the GETS buses, or is it that the JUTC buses are the ones now plying the routes that those buses would have once used?
7: So here's the thing. I am still waiting for a discussion to be had. I know this service was not disrupted, but I don't know if all the GETS buses are on the route or they are a mixture of both. But what I was told, though, is that the service for GETS is considering terminating. Now, what I'm saying is that if there's a termination of that contract, then certainly JUTC has to absorb those persons into the system, and a matter of fact, and expand it beyond KSA. So that is the position of the union, and as I said, I'm waiting on the ministry to have the discussion with us so that we can tell them and to outline to them what our position is. And I'm sure that I will get the support from the traveling public servants.
6: And just to let our listeners know that our producer did reach out to a representative from the Ministry of Finance to get further clarity as to what is happening, but we were told that they would not be commenting at this time. So let's move on to one of the other issues that you raised, Mrs. Tisha Clark-Griffiths, pertaining to travelling for the public sector workers. Let's start off with the issue of mileage. First of all, we know that traveling officers usually get a traveling allowance, but under the new compensation regime, that was rolled into their salaries. But
7: right.
6: They could still claim for mileage, meaning that if you travel from Kingston to Timbuktu and it's 100 kilometers, you can claim for the 100 kilometers if you're a traveling officer, whatever the rate is. Now, what exactly?
7: $100 per kilometer, no.
6: Fair enough. So what is the issue that the union is having with

0: JCSA, in our claim, that we are the union that negotiate pretty much for traveling upkeep. First of all, let me just address the upkeep, because the upkeep was given to, as it said, to keep our vehicle running, to do the government work, because the positions are still traveling positions. The officers are still traveling officers, changing the number, the organization structure, and the word traveling doesn't make it different. The persons are still entitled, and the persons are still traveling to do their work. There is nothing that is different from what happened on April 1, 2022. They are still expected to travel. They are still expected to maintain their vehicle, and they are still expected to carry out the responsibilities and their duties according to their work plan. So that is why the concession, the upkeep, and the mileage was a very important part of traveling officers' daily commute. Now, we're talking about persons who have to move island-wide from one court to the other court. We're talking about persons from National Works Agency, Electoral Office of Jamaica. Those persons are always on the road trying to get things. And not just them, it's not limited to them, but I'm just giving you an example of how important it is for these persons to always be traveling. Now, what has happened? We usually enjoy a tax-free traveling upkeep. That is no longer the case. That, the ministry has indicated, is in salary and tax. Now, the only thing left was the mileage rate and the concession and the guests. Now, if it is that you're going to take away the guests, you take away passenger mileage, you take away putting tax on concession duty-free. We usually enjoy duty-free concession. Now, you're taxing it by 15%. What
1: with the GCT?
0: With the GCT. Mm-hmm. Now you tell me what is left for traveling officers. And also, the mileage rate was submitted from 2024. Hurricane Melissa came. The persons are still, the members are still, the workers are still expected to do the work. But with the upkeep of their vehicle gone, the mileage rate cannot sustain a vehicle. Cannot. And we now are left with what? Nothing. What is the reason for taking away all our benefits that have been negotiated and signed up?
1: All right.
0: So unilaterally so too, because I'm saying I have documentation to prove that it is a negotiated benefit.
1: All right, Mrs. Clark Griffiths, let's just hold it right there. We're going to take a quick break and continue the discussion right after.
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0: Have you ever stopped to think about how vulnerable motorcyclists are on our roads? The reality is sobering. One in every three road fatalities involves a motorcyclist or pillion rider. Even more concerning, the risk of death in a crash increases significantly when riders are not wearing a certified helmet. June is recognized as Road Safety Awareness Month, and this Thursday on JCF Now, we take a closer look at the challenges facing road users across Jamaica. Joining us in studio will be SSP Lloyd Darby, Commanding Officer of the Public Safety and Traffic Enforcement Branch, and DSP Marcus Graham from the Traffic Enforcement Division. They will discuss the latest road fatality statistics, the impact of enforcement and public education initiatives, and explain why motorcyclists continue to account for a significant percentage of lives lost on our roads. Tune into the conversation on JCF Now this Thursday at 8 p.m. on Radio Jamaica 94 FM.
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0: All right. Before we rejoin Mrs. Tisha Clark-Griffiths, let's listen to this traveling officer on their experiences so far in the public sector as a traveling officer.
1: Obviously, there is wear and tear on the vehicles from going to different localities all over the island. But one of the things that has become most pertinent over the last few months is the cost of gas. The substantial increase in the cost of gas really means that in many cases you are barely breaking even on the traveling claim because of the extent

0: of the traveling that has to be done during certain periods of time. There's a need to relook the rate, because it is very important that there's an understanding that the traveling creates a value. There's a public value that is created for the government and for the public by facilitating contact time between public officers and the people that they serve.
1: You're listening there to a traveling officer in the public sector speaking about how they're being affected because of the lack of increase in mileage rates so far. And we're continuing the discussion with Mrs. Tisha Clark Griffiths, the president of the Jamaica Civil Service Association. So, Mrs. Clark Griffiths, someone listening may be thinking that, okay, so the public sector had a new compensation regime where there was an increase over the last couple of years. We saw that the public sector, the finance ministry, approved the annual performance-based increments. We're still awaiting word on what the actual revised salary offer will be for the 2025 to 2027 wage contract period. Plus, we hear the fiscal commissioner warning that wages and salaries have increased to 54.4% of tax revenue. Are the unions being unreasonable? I mean, the country is just coming out of a hurricane.
2: No, we're not unreasonable. We're not unreasonable. Majority of my members don't get large salaries. So maybe you need to take out the politicians and the other high-paid salaries out of it and see where the demarcation is, but not for my members. I can tell you, though, that what we want is we want back our allowances, and we want back our traveling that was our upkeep that was non-taxable, because you cannot tell me that you put a non-taxable allowance into our salary and taxes, and then we are better off. There's absolutely no way. What we are going to be doing is paying more taxes at the end and taking home less net pay. So I know.
1: But the threshold just gone up to 1.9 million.
2: I can tell you that is less than an increment, right? I can tell you that much. And let me just say that increment movement is not automatic. It is earned, which is why everyone don't get that, right? So what we're saying is, salary negotiation is a right, because there is a right to collective bargaining for us to negotiate for the public servants led by the Confederation of Trade Unions, and then the government applies that to the public service. That doesn't mean that the JCSA as a sovereign union cannot negotiate our own claim, because that is what all unions do. But collectively, the salary components and other claim items that are common to public servants are done through collaboration under the Confederation. So teachers, JCSA, JALGO, all those unions fall under the Confederation. No, we are not unreasonable. We were the same ones who had to endure wage freeze to get this country into the financial position it was, so that we can be better off. We sacrificed for this. And in the event that the government needs some sacrificial lambs, we will be the same persons who have to do that for them. So therefore, we are advocating for our benefits to remain and for those that we have lost to come back. Because at the end of the day, public servants are there. And I did say last week when I had my annual general meeting that every single public servant, in order to get this country running, has to play their part. So every birth certificate, every driver's license, every company that is open, all are done by public service. Every classroom open, okay? Every tax dollar collected is collected by our people. So at the end of the day, pay public servants what they're worth, okay? We are still struggling as public servants, and I know that when we do the comparative analysis with other regions, that Jamaica is way down the bottom despite the change in salaries. That means that we are still not where we want to be. And as a matter of fact, there is an agreement that said that we should have been at 80% of market. We're nowhere there.
1: Would the union be prepared to consider what if the if it is that the Jamaica Urban Transit Corporation Company Limited, JUTC, is able to pick up the service? Would the union be comfortable with that?
2: Well, once we can work out the strategies

0: on the logistics side don't see a challenge. As a matter of fact, the JUCC is operates in more than one location, more than one parishes, which the GET service doesn't provide that service. And as I said, it is in Kingston, based on what I was told, 303 riders as it is now, but we had a lot of persons who were waiting to get on those buses, right, that didn't get an opportunity to do so. So I'm saying the need is great, and so we need to expand it, given the rising prices, gas, and so on. As a matter of fact, before the government withdraw those services, they should provide vehicles for the respective ministries, departments, and agencies to do the work of the government, because what is happening now is that public servants, traveling officers, subsidizing the government's work. It cannot continue.
1: I know you don't represent the Confederation of Trade Unions, but since I have you here, what's the latest to your association about the compensation for the 2025-2027 contract period? Because the percentage increase is still outstanding.
0: Absolutely. And it takes effect on the 1st of April 2025, and we're looking forward to our increase and our retroactive payment. As indicated in fiscal policy paper for 26-27, there's a provision in there on page 21, part 3, that says that there are $42.8 billion for increase in salaries for public servants and retroactive payments, and we're awaiting our part, our payment and our retroactive payment for public servants. That's what we're waiting on.
1: So what's the next course of action now for your union?
0: The JCSA is a sovereign union, and we will consult with our membership as to what our next move will be.
1: All right. Thank you very much, Mrs. Tisha Clark Griffiths, President of the Jamaica Civil Service Association.
0: Thank you for having me.
1: Do remember that you can participate in the discussions here on Beyond the Headlines. We're going to be talking about World Cup later on. So if you want to tell me about which team you're supporting and why, and some of the things that you want as a TVJ do in their programming, no stress, Keon Raynor. You can feel free to WhatsApp us at 876-553-5908. It's news time. 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
4: Good evening, I'm Deidrean Gordon with the latest Radio Jamaica news. The Bogwalk Gorge is now reopened. The gorge was closed earlier this afternoon after a truck overturned on the flatbridge, blocking the roadway and preventing the passage of vehicles. Minister of National Security Dr. Horace Chang says he has full confidence in the embattled head of the Firearms Licensing Authority, Shane Darling, to continue as Chief Executive Officer. There are growing calls for Mr. Darling to resign following the damning report by the Integrity Commission, which highlighted alleged irregularities, fraud and corruption in the operations of the FLA. The IC report uncovered accountability gaps, missing ammunition and irregularities in the FLA's licensing system. The report was tabled in Parliament Tuesday. The parliamentary opposition and civil society have called for Mr. Darling, the chief executive officer, to step down following the explosive report. But in a statement today, Mr. Chang said Mr. Darling and his team still enjoy the full confidence of the government to head the agency despite the backlash. He said the issues raised in the report are being treated with the seriousness they warrant, according to Dr. Chang. Since the appointment of Mr. Darling in 2017 and under the direction of the board, the FLA has been on a deliberate path of reform and cleanup of firearm regulation in Jamaica, targeting specific practices that could enable corruption. He said the FLA remained focused on improving accountability systems, strengthening operational processes, and enhancing its vetting mechanisms. Arising from the findings of the Integrity Commission, Dr. Chang said the ministry will undertake a review of the authority's systems of accountability, inventory and management, and operational controls. This review will ensure that the authority's processes continue to meet the required

0: standards of transparency, security, and public confidence. An accounting and customer service officer employed to the Caribbean Maritime University CMU has been arrested and charged following an investigation into alleged financial irregularities involving student funds. Kevin Anthony Panton was charged yesterday following an investigation by the Financial Investigation Division and the Special Investigation Branch of the JCF. In a statement today, the FID said it commenced an investigation into a case of fraud at the CMU involving nearly $2 million after the leadership team of the institution alerted them to alleged fraud. The probe resulted in the apprehension of Mr. Panton. He's been charged with 14 counts of fraud, including embezzlement, engaging in a transaction involving criminal property, possession of criminal property, facilitating a transaction involving criminal property, falsification of accounts, and conspiracy to defraud. He was granted station bail in the sum of $700,000 and is scheduled to appear before the St. Andrew Criminal Court July 6. The CMU said it detected irregularities in November of 2024 during a period of system downtime at the university. A total $1.7 million could not be accounted for from the manual receipts reviewed. Mr. Panton and another employee were placed on suspension in January of this year, and a report was subsequently made to the FID. A Clarendon-based driver implicated in a deadly shootout with the police in which men were killed 4 months ago was offered bail today when he appeared before the Clarendon Parish Court. 34-year-old Hartley Blake of a Yorktown address was offered bail in the sum for $100,000 following an application by his attorney, King's Counsel Peter Champagne. Investigators had reported that on March 6, about 9 p.m., Blake was the driver of a Honda motor vehicle that was signaled to stop at a police checkpoint along the Comfort Main Road. The police reported that armed men alighted the vehicle and opened fire at them. Three passengers, identified as Michael Pinnock, Dean Williams, and Rashane Lynch, were shot. They were later pronounced dead at hospital. According to police, Blake, who fled the scene, later turned up at hospital suffering from bullet wounds. He was taken into custody and charged. In making an application for bail, Mr. Champagne argued that his client sustained bullet wounds to the back and, when held, denied being involved in any shootout. He told the court that since the incident, his client has been hospitalized and requires extra medical care. The presiding judge then granted bail with stringent reporting conditions. Blake is set to return to court September 21. The police have charged 3 of 11 people arrested during a major anti-lottery scamming operation and seized over $3 million and vehicles in Manchester. The targeted law enforcement initiative was led by Deputy Superintendent of Police Dave Brown, commander of the Anti-Lottery Scamming Unit, with support from the Specialized Operations Unit. The Jamaica Constabulary Force says the operation forms part of its ongoing efforts to dismantle lottery scamming networks and strengthen public safety across the island.
1: We have charged 3 persons on unreasonable suspicion of unauthorized possession of firearm and ammunition, as well as possession of access device and possession of identity information. We also seized an amount of cash amounting to $3,061,000 Jamaican dollars, $2,380 USD, as well as we've managed to seize 3 motor vehicles. These motor vehicles are Benz, Voxy, and a Mark X.
0: Deputy Superintendent of Police Dave Brown, commander of the Lottery Scamming Unit. That's the latest news on Radio Jamaica. I'm Deidre Ann Gordon. Good evening.
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around the world. 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

0: All right, so you're listening there to a snippet of the song Echo by Shensia and Daddy Yankee. And it's one of the official World Cup songs for the FIFA 2026 World Cup. And as I said earlier, Television Jamaica, as sister station of Radio Jamaica 94 FM, has exclusive free-to-air rights for the World Cup. And as most of you should know, if you're World Cup fans, football or not, it's from June 11 to 19. So joining me now, July 19. And how can I forget July 19? It's actually my birthday. Yes, World Cup ends on July 19 and it starts on June 11. So I'm now joined by the Deputy Group Head of Sports, Keon Raynor, and Sports Analyst, the Maverick himself, Oral Tracy, to speak a little about the World Cup.
1: And you should only a little.
0: Listen to me now, man. I said to Camille, I wonder how much time we're going to give them to talk about the rest of the program. All right, so let's start off with this, because usually it's 32 teams qualify for the World Cup, but things have changed a little this year. Tell us about the format of World Cup 2026.
2: All right, so as I said, well, initially it was at 16. It went from 16 to 24 in 1982, and then it increased again from 24 to 32 in 1998. And now in 2026, it's up to 48. So FIFA continue to expand the game. That's their mandate, and that's what they continue to do. All right, as for the format itself now, okay, here goes. It's obviously it's 48 teams now, so it's much more games. But the way it's structured is that the games are spread. All right, let's go. Here's the format. You have 12 groups of four. The winners and runner-up from all 12 groups qualify for what is called the round of 32. But if you do a little bit of maths,
0: 24.
2: 12 times 2 is 24. So 8 more teams are needed to join those 24. What will happen is that the top placed, third place teams from those 12 groups, top by points accumulated, those 8 teams will join the 24 teams for the round of 32. And from the round of 32, it's all knockout. So matchups, 32 teams, 16 games, 16 winners advance. And from the 16 winners advance to the quarterfinal stage now, we have 8 advance, and then you go right to the semifinal and then the grand finale. Pretty straightforward, eh?
0: Yeah. For those persons who for those persons who follow football, it's not so difficult. But for those who don't,
1: Tracy is caught up with the analysis. I am caught up with the broad view and what we'll be doing here at the RJ Aguilina
0: Communications. Yeah, so tell us about some of the things you're rolling out.
1: So clearly it's 104 matches. We'll have all matches, but we'll have 54 matches live on TVJ. Those games to be mirrored on One Spot Media in Jamaica only. So if you're out of Jamaica, you can't see the games on One Spot Media. The other 50 games will have delayed at least 2 hours after they are played. And then for radio on FAME 95 FM, we'll be carrying 32 matches. So you can get your fill of games on TVJ and on FAME. And clearly we'll...
0: And one spot,
1: which is only in Jamaica. And clearly now, Chizzy, we've been doing the build-up. Tomorrow we'll be having the major launch in Mandela Park in Halfway Tree, that to be broadcast on television. But we've been doing build-up stuff, you know. Tracy does a
0: Wait, before you go into that, you mentioned Mandela Park. Tell us a little bit about what's happening there. So Mandela Park is in Halfway Tree,
1: close
0: by the Transportation Center near Jamaica National there. And
1: close
0: the clock.
1: To the clock. Good.
0: Right.
1: NCB.
2: If you have a clue,
1: that's where we'll be. And you'll...
0: And anybody
1: hear
0: can
1: from
0: come?
1: You hear from the sponsors, you hear from, of course, Ricardo will be there. He's producing this
0: Ricardo Chambers
1: project. Project. He's been producing and doing some of the hosting on that. And so everything World Cup, you get there.
0: What time it
1: starts? It will start at 3 o'clock, my memory says, and go up to around 7. I've been doing quite a lot, Chizzy. You took me off the sports desk to come over here.
0: No worries. Primetime sports is fine. You have capable people. Go on.
1: Right? So there's that. And, of course, in primetime sports, we've been doing our nightly build-up for the last week or so. Mm-hmm. We've had stories, yes, but for the centered around the World Cup, and we have features too. Tracy does
2: on Film 95. We featured the well. We did half of the groups last Friday. We'll be doing the other half tomorrow, where we look at the groups and kind of predict who might come out of the group, that kind of thing. So we'll complete that exercise tomorrow morning.
1: So okay. That's at on Sports Explosion.
2: On Fame 95.
1: On Fame, another sister station.
2: Yeah.
1: We've been doing another feature on Sports Grill, also on Fame, and that will get going at 6:15 this evening. That looking at the remaining 8 cities, because it's 16 host cities across 3 host nations. Of course, the USA will have 78 games, Mexico 13 games, Canada 13 games, all CONCACAF nations, and we have another 3 Tracy World Cup nations from the region, mm-hmm. and they are Panama, Curacao, and Haiti. Mm-hmm. Tracy will get into who will advance, right. or who have a chance.
2: In addition to the
3: Come on, we so reach this about the predictions first. Yeah, tell me about the features then.
1: Right.
3: Yeah. So you say you have different stuff on Fame,
1: we
3: right?
1: We also have a feature on Fame, because Fame is really now the radar brand, given that we've merged hits into Fame.
3: Mm-hmm.
1: And we have a World Cup feature that looks from the reggae boys who got to the World Cup.
3: What, in 98?
1: In 1998.
3: So like Dion
1: reflecting,
3: Burton?
1: Reflecting. Mm. I know we had Papa Whitmore the other day. I think something is coming with Simoes and Carl Brown talking about what he did and brought to the nation. Yeah. We also have a feature looking at the coaches of the World Cup teams. So quite a bit to, you know, keep you engaged, let you know what's happening. And, you know, people will jump on social, but we have people like the Maverick, we have people like Craig Butler will be a part of our thing. Andrew Peart will be a part of our analysis team as well. So quite a bit to soak up. We have the football fix that's taking place on TVJ on a Wednesday. So that is also happening. And during the World Cup, of course, there are pre, halftime, and post game shows for the majority of days that we will have games being played.
3: Oh, so you have a pre show before the match starts, then you have the first half of the match,
1: right,
3: then you have a show.
1: Halftime show, mm-hmm. right? So
3: then the second half and then the analysis.
1: Right. Mm-hmm. Right. So you're locked into everything that's happening.
2: All football.
1: Yes.
2: All football. You have to put your family activities on break now, Chizzy. This is all about football for the next 6 weeks.
1: Well, Chizzy wants that in a car. Chizzy wants to do less work in the
3: It's not about that. You know, I said to somebody, you know, I'm still awaiting. I need to go over to Gleaner and quarrel with some of those people. Mm-hmm. Usually, I take out the Gleaner supplement. I know it's online, but I don't care. I want to paste it up somewhere in the house with the brackets and stuff.
1: So you can start.
3: In the goal who scored 2-0 so you can start and you do the hypothesis and stuff.
2: Yeah.
3: All right. But what about the cities though? Because we mentioned that the World Cup is in 3 countries, USA, Mexico and Canada. Are you doing anything on the cities?
1: Yes. So Daniel, as a matter of fact, is working on the host cities and the stadiums.
3: Mm-hmm.
1: Mm-hmm. So that feature comes up at 6:15 actually, so it should be going on
2: as we speak
1: on Fame on Sports Grill. So last week he did the first 8 cities, now he's focusing on the second 8 cities. So you're talking about the coaches, you're talking about the teams, you're talking about the stadiums, the cities. And with Brian Lewis actually did a story last night talking about some of the rule changes that will take place.
2: Yeah.
1: And I was doing some of the reading. The 5-second rule to
2: the clamping down on time wasting.
1: Yeah, to kick out the ball for the goalkeeper.
2: Right. Uh-huh. And to take throws and set plays.
1: 10 seconds.
2: Kind of
1: 10 seconds for a player leaving the pitch at the nearest touchline.
2: If
1: it doesn't happen, then the player coming on has to wait a minute after the the player restarts.
3: You mean the substitute player?
1: The substitute player. Right?
2: So they're cutting down on deliberate time wasting to keep the game going.
1: And the ball this year has a chip in it. That pretty much an AI chip that tracks everything that's done. The amount of revolutions on the ball, how hard
2: the ball is kicked. So a lot of analytics will be coming out after the World Cup.
1: So FIFA is doing quite a bit. But you know, Tracy mentioned the numbers and when the numbers change. So in 2017 was when FIFA decided to move from 32 to 48 teams. Mm-hmm. And importantly, it's a kind of a money changer. Mm-hmm. They expect to see an additional $1 billion more in income from TV rights and sponsorship as a result of extending
3: the
1: amount of teams. Mm-hmm. Good. And of course, you're talking about the different confederations getting more teams. It used to be, for CONCACAF, for instance, 3.5 spots.
2: It's now six.
1: So
3: six.
1: It's now six. Yeah. So it's Asia now with 8 teams, Africa 9, 6 teams North America or CONCACAF, 16 Europe, 6 South America or CONMEBOL, and 1 Oceania. And 2 others came out of the playoffs. So one, so yeah, call it 10 for Africa, because Africa got
2: but the playoffs are cross-confed.
1: Mm-hmm. Cross-confed. Yes. So so you find that, you know, more...
2: So you could have had more CONCACAF teams qualify if...
1: if Jamaica had... Right. And

0: and Suriname had, yes. You know, in the playoffs.
1: Let us not go to Jamaica qualifier, because that night was something else. I was at the stadium with your Tracy.
2: I'm surprised.
0: No, and then the two CONCACAF teams actually went to the playoffs.
2: FIFA is awash with money, you know, Chizzy.
1: Mm-hmm.
2: Just to qualify for the World Cup,
1: mm-hmm.
2: it earns you $12.5 million.
1: Yes.
2: Every single team that qualifies.
1: Yeah.
2: And if the further you advance in the tournament, you earn more money. So FIFA is awash with cash.
0: And remember now, it's 211 countries, member countries.
2: Right.
0: And the other part of why they extended is that they intend, Infantino said, to give each country to help with development $5 million. Mm-hmm. That was when they did the thing. So we now need to see if that is being done based on the expansion.
1: Seems like I need another feature, the business of the World Cup.
0: Well,
1: pressure.
0: Well, put it this way. The fact is, it's football.
1: It's a business.
2: It's the most popular sport in the world.
0: Is a money thing, and that's why, to divert just a bit, I believe that players across any sport must be paid because they are the centerpiece of what you're doing.
1: So, Tracy, what can viewers and listeners expect? We have a lot of hype, but we're going to live up
2: to
1: the hype.
2: Yeah, well, all right. To be honest with you, obviously, the anticipation will be high. Mm-hmm. People will be looking out for the big matches and the big teams. But what will happen is that the tournament will progress in terms of intensity and excitement and the spectacular.
1: Mm-hmm.
2: You expect that the first round, after a couple of games, when let us say Group One, for example, let us say Mexico wins the first game and South Africa wins or South Korea win the next game, then you might have the odd fixture which will be not as intriguing and interesting,
0: because they would have
2: that kind of thing. So you might have a couple of last final round games that are not as interesting as when the thing started initially.
1: Mm-hmm.
2: But now when you get to the knockout stages now, that is when the momentum begin to shift and the excitement mounts, because it's win or go home.
0: You lose
2: and there's nothing in sport as spectacular as win or go home.
0: Yeah.
2: And
0: one
2: that will
0: shot.
2: Begin from the round of 32 right
0: one
2: to
0: shot.
2: The grand finale.
0: One shot. If you,
2: it's not for the weak heart.
0: You will have some big teams. I support Brazil.
2: Some big teams will go home.
0: Whether or not we lose our draw, I don't think we have the team to do it. Matter of fact, Tracy, I think we discussed it in passing. I think that it's the two biggest teams in the thing this year.
1: Tell me France is one of them.
0: France.
1: Okay.
0: And I was saying Spain, Tracy.
2: Yeah, man. France, Spain. Yeah. Those two teams are favorite. But I did what I suspect without hearing anyone bringing it up is that this region is pretty hot and humid at this time.
1: Mm-hmm. Meaning North America, the locations for the World Cup, right?
2: I suspect that the European teams might struggle a little bit with the conditions, and this might be more suited to the South American teams, because generally speaking, the teams from the region where the World Cups are kept, those teams generally do very well because of the conditions, and especially with the piercing heat that we're feeling, we suspect that some of those countries from deep Europe will struggle with the humidity. So that might be a factor as to whether or not one of the big European powers can win it, or the Brazils or the Argentinas of this world might pop in and get it done.
1: All right. So I see both of you are Brazil supporters
2: to
1: the core, as you said. But you said France and Spain are two of the heavy hitters, especially for
2: France.
1: They
2: are the number one and two ranked teams in the world.
0: France's squad.
2: Deep.
1: You're talking about Dembele.
0: France left
1: Mbappe.
0: France left players at home.
1: Yes.
2: Yeah. Who can make any other team.
0: Any other team and possibly meet another team.
2: By the way, they lost in a warm-up match just today.
0: Ivory Coast?
2: Ivory Coast beat them. 2-1. In a warm-up match. Most of the top stars were on the bench.
1: Mm-hmm.
2: Just for your information.
1: Thank you for that one. That one missed me. I didn't hear you guys making any noise about that. That match is after the week.
2: No, it's a warm-up game. It's
0: game. So you don't put too much stock in trade the warm-up games. You know?
1: All right, so what about CONCACAF chances? Because as you mentioned, six teams, USA, Canada, Mexico, Curacao, Panama, and Haiti.
2: Yeah, host conditions, Mexico. You expect Mexico. Mexico, they're flattered to deceive. They've hosted the tournament a couple of times, But I don't think they've ever gotten as far as a semifinal. I think the furthest they've gone is top eight.

0: That not go up.
1: You know, something that we've not spoken about.
2: Yeah, very quickly. Mm-hmm.
1: Because they've qualified by mm-hmm. being host.
0: Mm-hmm. Right.
1: They didn't play in the qualification. You don't really know what they're coming with.
0: Yeah, yeah.
2: Mm-hmm.
0: But you know, them have consistent quality, especially Mexico and to a lesser extent, USA.
1: But because you've not played,
0: you don't know
1: you're not really battle tested, and that will be
0: for the qualifiers.
1: You wait and see.
0: Yeah.
2: What about the four World Cup debutants? Cape Verde, Curacao, Jordan, Uzbekistan.
0: Yeah, they'll be there along for the ride.
1: For the ride.
0: For the ride. They'll enjoy the occasion and the spectacle.
1: Usually your first time, though, no one really expects it.
0: Yeah, yeah. If you win a game, then that's a big bonus.
1: You score a goal.
0: You score a goal.
2: Big
0: like
2: deal.
0: Jamaica qualified 98. We actually won a game. Yeah, so I think, and to this day, that's the memory that's etched in all our minds.
2: Do remember that as a child with a pot cover and all, running up and down.
0: With the double against Japan.
2: Yeah, man. And that is what I wanted to relive at the stadium, but we won't talk about that.
0: So I'm not sure if the likes of Haiti and Curacao will be able to.
1: I don't think they have the quality.
0: No.
1: I don't think they have the quality, to be fair.
2: But so they're there, and that's
0: well
2: a big
0: to be
2: deal.
0: There.
1: Exactly.
0: And we are not, by the way.
2: So your final word to viewers and listeners now?
1: Yeah, man. Just buy up food, buy up drinks, and park in front of the TV. TVJ will have 104 games, 54 live games, also on One Spot Media in Jamaica. And if you're on the road, we'll be having some 32 games on Fame. So between radio, TV, One Spot, once you're in Jamaica, we have you covered.
0: A World Cup, you know.
2: Mm-hmm.
0: Wives will be neglected in this next 6 weeks. You know.
1: I don't really want to state that so because I forgot.
0: It's a fact. It's a fact. We have to live with it.
2: Oh, some of us have been. I think husbands will be neglected too.
0: No.
2: Or they can just be on the same team.
0: Well, those who are skillful enough, they just bring their wives along to try and convert them into full-fledged football fans.
2: We'll all get along in this period and sing Kumbaya at the end.
1: No, remember, it's 4 years in, so you look forward to this.
0: It's the greatest show on earth, Chizzy. It's literally the greatest show.
2: I know. Oh, by the way, I even forgot to... they're telling me to break, and I had something else I wanted to say. All right, thank you so much, Oral Tracy and Keon Raynor, for talking to us a little bit about what to expect for the FIFA World Cup, with Television Jamaica having exclusive free-to-air rights and also on Fame 95 FM. 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

0: Jamaica, the countdown is on. 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
3: All right, so before the break, we were talking a bit about the FIFA World Cup. And since I have to see my colleagues when I leave the radio studio, I have to make sure that they don't quarrel with me. So we had a Vox Pop talking about the different World Cup predictions, and let's hear what they had to say.
4: Yeah, good afternoon. I'm Dwayne Anderson. Everybody in the newsroom call me Bujo. And for avoidance of doubt, I've already bought my England flag. So it's very clear which team I'm carrying for the World Cup. England, come on. It's coming home. It's coming home. It's coming home. It's coming home. It's coming home. Let me just add quickly though, I'm feeling very Pan-African for the last three World Cups. So I also have a little dark horse, no pun intended on dark. I like Senegal, and I hope they do well.
5: My name is Kalisha Williams, and for the World Cup, I am supporting the best team, Brazil. I've been supporting Brazil for what? Since high school days. I just love the team, from Pele, coming up to Neymar, Ronaldo, Ronaldinho. So, yeah, I really love Brazil. Brazil all the way.
6: This is Spencer Darlington, senior sports presenter, producer in the sports department here. I've always supported Brazil from day one. Many time former champions, fly high or low. I'm always supporting Brazil. This time though, the team is not as potent as in previous years, but I think they can acquit themselves well and at least advance out of the group stages. After that, we'll see what happens.
7: Hi, I'm Deidre Thomas. I support Brazil because I think they're a team that can deliver and show up and compete when it matters most.
8: So my name is Jamila Maitland, and I'm supporting Germany in the World Cup because of their historic win in 2014 against Brazil. I was working as an intern at the time at JPS, and it was a male-dominated area. And they were so vibesy. They got me really hyped up about it, and they got me really involved in the process. And I was like, all right, Germany is the way to go. And also, I'm supporting my grandmother because she's German. So let's go, Germany. Yay!
9: Christopher Scott, I support Brazil. Why I support Brazil is because the type of football they used to play. You know, Rivaldo, Ronaldinho, Cafu, Lucio, Roberto Carlos, Dida, list goes on and on. They play the style of football that I love. I love the excitement when it comes to football. Any type of sport, I love the excitement. And Brazil offered that for a number of years. So I love Brazil because of the flair they brought. They haven't done that in a while, but I'm excited to see what they do this World Cup. I'm really excited to see what they do. They care about Neymar, I don't know why, but let's see why Carlo Ancelotti. I mean, he's a Champions League winning coach, so there must be a reason as to why he brought him back.
3: That was a pretty, should I say, insightful Vox Pop from some of my colleagues. And when I heard some of them, you know, and I know at least one person who shall remain nameless, Jamila. What does she understand about football? I'm happy she spoke the truth about why she chose Germany. But it's very interesting to see what will be happening for FIFA World Cup 2026. And we're all looking forward to the matches on TVJ and on Fame FM. I have a guest in studio, but before I introduce him, Dr. Dane Badeau. So you watch football as well?
10: I watch a bit of football, yes I do.
3: What's your favorite team?
10: I'm a Brazil fan from high school, so I want to stick with Brazil. Even when they're making, you know, getting 7-1 by Germany, I still support them.
3: That was in, I think it was about 2014 or somewhere thereabout. I remember about that match.
10: Yeah, I sat down and watched that and cried a little bit, but it's okay. Come back again.

0: right? So you're still carrying them?
1: I still carry them all the time.
0: What about club football? Do you watch that?
1: Not much of club football. No, I don't.
0: Okay, but you're very patriotic and will be tuning in.
1: I will be.
0: All right. So you're listening to the voice of Dr. Dane Budo. And before I introduce him, let us introduce this segment of our program because it's time for Yardies Abroad.
2: 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You're listening to Yardies Abroad on Beyond the Headlines, highlighting Jamaican greatness across the world.
0: So our guest for Yardies Abroad this evening is Dr. Dane Budo. I'm always getting this last name wrong. I don't know why. He's a Blue Economy Leader, keynote speaker, and Global Ocean Policy and Marine Protected Areas expert. He is a marine biologist, and he's joining us in studio this evening for a discussion. Good evening to you, sir.
1: Thank you. Thank you for having me. Good evening.
0: When did you get fascinated by the ocean? When was your first memory of that?
1: Well, you know, fascination started from when I was a child. From as far as I can remember, probably about 5 or 6 years old. And back then, it was black and white videos. There was no color TV in my house back then. But, you know, I've always been fascinated with the discovery, the intrigue, the uncertainty, the curiosity. I think that's what captivated me from a child. I couldn't swim. My parents were terrified of me going into the water whenever I was at the beach with my sister and my brother. You get parked on the beach on the sand, just like many Jamaicans. But I've always been fascinated as a child.
0: All right, so tell me about growing up in Jamaica. You were born in St. Mary.
1: I was born in St. Mary. Grew up in a tiny little, you know, town called Esho, up in the hills. There was a little cricket pitch right beside it, which was, of course, the football field and the, you know, where everything happens on that little field. I was right there. That's where the house was. And there was a river at the side. You know, my parents were very heavy into farming, and we worked on the farm as children. We had to. You know, it wasn't a chore. It was a responsibility. So, you know, I think that helped me to be humble. It helped me to have good work ethic, because I have to do it before I go to school. And when I come back from school, you contribute to the household as well by working and contributing as much as possible. You never expect pay. You never expect allowance. You didn't expect a return. It's just something that you need to do because you are contributing. So I think that kind of, you know, upbringing, you know, from that time, just instilled in me a sense of giving. And that's where I think it helped me in my profession as a marine biologist.
0: You mentioned your parents on the farm. Were you involved in that?
1: Very, very much so. There's very little that I wasn't taught to do. I'm pretty independent. So I was, you know, involved in the, you know, in the field stuff, of course, you know, animals and all these things as well, because you had to, you know. And even when we moved to Kingston when I was young, we would go back and help out on the farm.
0: You mean
1: well.
0: Like tie out goat and them
1: all
0: stuff
1: them
0: there?
1: Things, man. All them things. You had to.
0: So you know how to run down a cow?
1: You know what? I run, you know, I had to run away from them more than running down a lot of the time. But, you know, that's part of it as well. And I mean, as children, you take that as fun, but you had to do it. You know?
0: So when did you move to Kingston? Because eventually you attended MICA practicing all age.
1: Yes, we moved to Kingston. You know, my father got transferred over. He was working with the Cocoa Industry Board, and we moved to Kingston because his job relocated him to Kingston. And I was young, you know, I was about 6 years old when I came. Went to Southernmere Prep just a little while, and then I went to MICA practicing all age school. And then went on to Woolmer's after taking common entrance back in the day, which was good for me. You know, I liked it. My parents, Dennis and Marjorie Budo, actually ran the cafeteria here at RJR as well for many years. But, you know, predominantly they ran the cafeteria by the Kingston Cricket Club. So that's where I learned to play cricket, at Sabina Park. And that was good for me as well. So, you know, I had a very rounded childhood, I think.
0: Now that you mentioned cricket, because you also mentioned the cricket pitch when you were in Esho,
1: yes,
0: in St. Mary, and yes, you come back here now and you're playing cricket. What did you play? Were you a batsman or a bowler?
1: I started off as a bowler, but eventually I had to bat more.
0: Wait, spin or fast bowler?
1: A bowl spin, off spin, but eventually I had to do everything.

0: thing at Cape Wicket. I batted pretty much every single position from opening the batting to batting last. But that's what it was, you know. The more you did it, I played for Kingston Cricket Club, of course, as well as Woolmers and the University of the West Indies. But I played for Kingston Cricket Club for many years. I played a little stint for Jamaica as well. But of course, you know, the Jamaican situation was it really conflicted with my university studies, because all the tournaments were happening while I was in university during the semester. So that was very limiting. So I could only play the tournaments outside of the normal semesters. But, you know, playing cricket gave me a sense of purpose. It gave me a sense of discipline, because you had to show up and perform at a given time. And that's just life skills. You know, there was no excuse to be late. There was no excuse to be, you know, underperforming. You are given the talent, you're given the opportunity, and you have to make use of it. And those are the kind of things that you have to take all the way through life. You know, opportunity will come and be grabbed, but you have to be ready for them. Mm-hmm. And that comes with preparation. And that's what sports taught me. You go out and you fail in a club match on the weekend, it's because, you know, you're underprepared. Mm-hmm. You know, you're just underprepared. And, you know, spending time at Kingston Club with greats, you know, Geoffrey Dujon and Jimmy Adams and, you know, all of these folks around me. The first person I bowled a ball to during training ever was Geoffrey Dujon.
1: Oh, wow.
0: Right? And to this day, we still keep in touch and everything. But
1: those are some great names you just got, you know.
0: I'm telling you, I was surrounded. And this, I'm talking about when I was 10 years old, 11 years old. I started playing club cricket when I was 11 years old. Mm-hmm. And I was one of the youngest to ever start playing for Kingston Club.
1: All right, we'll have to pick up this discussion because it's now time for sports. So it's time for a break here on Radio Jamaica 94 FM. We'll be back at about 7:01.
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0: A very good evening to you. I'm Spencer Darlington reporting, and we begin the evening's major sports report with news on football. Striker Trevante Stewart has made a return to the Reggae Boys setup for the first time in almost 3 years, as the Jamaica Football Federation has announced the national squad for a friendly international against South Africa this Saturday in Pachuca, Mexico. Stewart last featured in the Reggae Boys setup in Jamaica's first leg CONCACAF Nations League quarterfinal defeat to Canada. Meanwhile, the team is made up mostly of local-based players, with 11 of them being included. Also retaining his place is Courtney Clark, who marked his senior international debut with a goal against India at the Unity Cup recently. Clark is aiming to do well against the South Africans.
1: Yeah, I'm looking forward to playing against South Africa so much, because first of all, it was like my first time ever traveling abroad to play football. So that's just another dream coming true. And just to show myself and show the world what I can really do, and show Jamaica what I can do, that's the aim.
0: Reggae Boys forward Courtney Clark. Another player returning to the squad is Brandon Cover, who impressed during the Unity Cup campaign.
2: I'm very happy to be involved again. It's always great to forward a camp and be a part of the group. We have a lot of quality in the squad, so I have to thank Coach Speed, Michael, and the entire backroom staff for choosing me to represent Jamaica, and every opportunity to represent my country is special. I'm looking forward to contributing on and off the pitch and helping the team continue to build in the right direction.
0: York United were crowned the champions of the St. Thomas Major League after edging perennial contenders Seaforth 1-0. In the final at the Express Sports Complex on Wednesday. The decisive moment came in the 18th minute when Richard Allison found the back of the net with what proved to be the winning goal. Allison's outstanding performance also earned him the Most Valuable Player award for the final. The victory marks a significant achievement for York United, who managed to hold off the many-time champions to secure the league title. Earlier prospect claimed third place after beating Bath 4-3 in a penalty shootout. The teams were locked at 3-3 after regulation and extra time, forcing the contest to be decided from the penalty spot. Individually, Roisin Rowe of Bath and Romain Rochester of Prospect shared the Golden Boot Award as the competition's leading scorers. Seaforth's Mark Mitchell was named the best goalkeeper for his performances throughout the season, while Hearties received the Fair Play Award for being the league's most disciplined team. Manchester United forward Amad Diallo scored a late winner to give the Ivory Coast a shock 2-1 victory over former world champions France in their World Cup warm-up match in Nantes on Thursday. Manchester City playmaker Ryan Cherki had fired France ahead on the stroke of half-time. Goela Doué had equalised for the Ivory Coast in the 53rd minute. French manager Didier Deschamps made sweeping changes for the second half. Meanwhile, Spain were left frustrated in their final home game before the World Cup as they laboured to a 1-1 draw with Iraq at the Estadio de Rezegor in La Coruña. Ferran Torres gave Spain an expected lead in the 16th minute, but Iraq got themselves on level terms before the half-hour mark through a moment of magic from Mirchas Doski. Spain were without Barcelona's teenage sensation Lamine Yamal, who is recovering from injury. They also played without Nico Williams, Pedri and David Raya. The reigning European champions will have one more dress rehearsal against Peru in Puebla, Mexico, before their first tournament game against Cape Verde on June 15, while Iraq face Venezuela before they kick off or kickstart their World Cup campaign against Norway on June 16. Liverpool have appointed Andoni Iraola as their new coach following the dismissal of Arne Slot. This was announced by the club on Thursday. Iraola moves to Anfield following a successful 3-year stint at AFC Bournemouth, whom he guided to a 6th-place finish in the Premier League last season. ESPN has reported that the 43-year-old coach has signed a 2-year contract, which aligns with his preference across his coaching career for signing short deals. Iraola's appointment comes after Slot was removed from his role last Saturday after 2 seasons in charge. The former Feyenoord boss led Liverpool to their Premier League title in his first season in the club at that's the 2024-25 season, but was unable to replicate that success this term, with the club finishing the campaign in fifth position. Sprint hurdler Megan Simmons secured the lone Jamaican victory at Thursday's Rome Diamond League meet in Italy. The Tokyo Olympic bronze medalist sped to a season's best 12.50 seconds to beat American former world record holder Kenny Harrison of the United States with 12.54 and Nadine Visser of the Netherlands in 12.58. Jamaica's two-time world champion Daniel Williams ended fifth in a season's best 12.69 seconds. National record holder Nikisha Price produced 49.80 seconds for third in the women's 400 meters, won by Norway's Henriette Jagger in a season's best 49.60, while Lourdes Gloria Manuel of the Czech Republic stopped the clock at a career best 49.77 seconds for the runner-up spot. The informed Slovakian Emma Zlapetolova won the event in a world-leading and national record 52.58 seconds, ahead of American Anna Cockrell, who returned a season's best 52.77. On the men's side, World Championship silver medalist Orlando Bennett placed second in the men's 110-meter hurdles in 13.31 seconds, behind American Trey Cunningham's world-leading and career-best 12.98 seconds. Romain Beckford cleared 2.23 meters to take third in the men's high jump, which was won by Italy's Matteo Scioli with 2.28 meters. Another Jamaican world indoor bronze medalist, Raymond Richards, placed seventh, leaping 2.20 meters. In the long jump, 2019 world champion Tajay Gale cut the sand at 8.04 meters to place fourth, while Wayne Pinnock was seventh with a best leap of 7.75 meters. And national shot put record holder Rajendra Campbell's best mark of 21.39 meters saw him finishing fifth in the event, won by Leonardo Fabri. 2024 Diamond League Trophy winner Akeem Blake clocked 10.06 seconds for seventh in the men's 100 meters, won by reigning Olympic champion Noah Lyles in a season's best 9.88 seconds. The next stop on the Diamond League circuit will be this Sunday in Stockholm, Sweden. Olympic discus thrower Chad Wright has officially

0: Qualified for the Commonwealth Games and the CSC Games in the sport of weightlifting. Jeremine Brown reports.
1: In December 2025, Olympian Chad Wright secured qualification for this year's CSC Games in weightlifting following outstanding performances at the CSC Weightlifting Championships in the Dominican Republic. The 33-year-old has now secured qualification in the sport for the Commonwealth Games after acquiring the requisite ranking points.
2: So, starting from last year, I've been through two Pan American Championships of weightlifting. I've been to the CSC Championships of weightlifting, and I've also been to the I think it was the meet in Puerto Rico, but that didn't count as a qualifying meet, but as a meet to prepare for the CSC Games last year. So far, I've qualified for the weightlifting at the Commonwealth Games and weightlifting at the CSC Games, and mid-June, I'm looking to qualify for the discus in the Commonwealth Games and the CSC Games.
1: With this feat accomplished, Wright has now set his sights on another major target in the sport for Jamaica.
2: Yeah, I'm looking towards at least breaking the national record in one of the lifts. I'm looking really for the snatch and then work up to the clean and jerk as well. The national record for the snatch right now is 150 kilos. And I'm currently at 145.
1: Wright, who was the first Jamaican man to qualify for the discus final at the Olympic Games at the 2021 edition in Tokyo, explained how he has been able to balance both sporting disciplines.
2: Luckily, they've been melded in with my throwing competitions, where I would compete for a discus this weekend, and then about 2 weeks later, I have a weightlifting competition, and then another 2 weeks later, I have another throwing competition, and it's been like that from last year.
1: He will now aim to qualify for both weightlifting and discus at the Commonwealth Games and the CSC Games. But what is the main contributing factor behind his success in both sports? He points to his coach.
2: Derek Spence has been pushing me a lot the last 3 years now since we've been working. And I must say, this is the best I've felt in a long time.
1: His coach, Derek Spencer, has high hopes for Wright.
3: I'm very pleased for what he has achieved so far. You know, throwing a personal best of 67.92 so far. And we started the weightlifting journey from last year. It's been going good. I would love to see him medal in the Commonwealth and, as I said, break the record in the weightlifting.
1: The Commonwealth Games will be held in Glasgow, Scotland from July 23 to August 2, while the CSC Games is set for Santo Domingo in the Dominican Republic from July 24 to August 8. Jeremaine Brown reporting for Radio Jamaica Sports.
0: West Indies white ball captain Shea Hope has admitted that his team was let down by shoddy fielding, bowling and batting in their 4-1 run loss to Sri Lanka in the opening one-day international at Sabina Park on Wednesday. Speaking at the end of the game, Windies skipper Hope voiced his displeasure with the team's all-round performance.
4: All 3 years of the game, we could have been a lot stronger, especially in the fielding department. Bowlers probably could have bowled a lot tighter lines, especially start the innings. We know the Sri Lankan batters tend to prey on that width that we tend to give them. So we got to tighten up the lines in the next game. And then obviously in the field, we gave a chance first ball of the game. So we know when you give great players the opportunity to go again, it's always going to be difficult. You're going to put yourself on the bat for every single time when you're going to be playing catch up.
0: Hope added that the focus is now on winning the remaining two games in the series.
4: You can't change anything that's happened. What's gone is gone. The past is the past. You just got to look ahead and ensure that all the learnings we gather from this particular encounter, we got to turn things around. And as fast as we can learn, especially with the conditions and the way how they go about bowling in different phases and how the batters tend to play against our bowlers, we got to keep talking, keep communicating, and then ensure that we have all the right remedies to come out victorious next game and then make it 2-1 at the end of the series.
0: West Indies white ball captain Shea Hope. Sri Lanka have now won 7 of their last 11 ODI encounters against the West Indies, who now have no room for error if they are to achieve a 5th consecutive ODI series victory at home for the first time in 36 years. The second ODI will be played as a day-night affair, also at Sabina Park, this coming Saturday starting at 2:30 p.m. Meanwhile, former England batsman Roland Butcher is warning the West Indies not to underestimate Sri Lanka.
5: I think Sri Lanka have got a lot of very good players, they've got a lot of experienced players, Sri Lanka keeps talking about fast bowling, and Sri Lanka have got a few guys with decent pace, so you might see the fast bowling from the opposition. I think it's going to be a tough series for ODI series for West Indies, because, you know, I think Sri Lanka are a very good side.
6: So
5: West Indies, I hope they don't start as slowly as they normally do, because, mm-hmm. you know, it takes a game or two before they get into it, and by that time it's over. So they've got to start well.
0: Former England batsman Roland Butcher. Cricket West Indies CEO Chris Deering has painted a gloomy picture of international cricket. He told this week's Masonite guest show in Barbados that CWI is making adjustments to expand commercial opportunities.
7: We can't just continue to live in a fantasy world that nothing has changed in the world of cricket. It has. And, you know, all boards are going through it. You see Australia has, you know what, they just laid off quite a number of staff. You know, I believe 20% of their workforce that they've laid off just simply because bilateral cricket is just not sustaining the kind of activities and the structures that were in place, that have been in place, and a basic structure have been in place for over 50 years. So, you know, we're making our own adjustments, re-engineering what we have to do internally, and of course then have to look to how do we expand our commercial opportunities.
0: That's Cricket West Indies CEO Chris Deering speaking on the Masonite guest show in Barbados earlier this week. Qualifier Maya Tralinska is one win away from a fairytale French Open triumph after setting up a final showdown with Russian teenager Mira Andreeva. The Polish world number 114, who had only ever won one match at a Grand Slam event before this tournament, continued her astonishing run at Roland Garros by beating the 25th seed, Diana Schneider, 7-6, 6-4. With that, she became the first qualifier in history to reach the women's singles final at Roland Garros. Meanwhile, Andreeva had a dominant victory over Ukraine's Martia Kostyuk, 6-1, 6-4. Finally, in their first trip back to the finals in 27 years, the New York Knicks have set the tone, overcoming a 14-point third-quarter deficit to snatch a 105-95 victory at the San Antonio Spurs in the opening game of the NBA Best of Seven Finals on Wednesday. Jalen Brunson scored 13 of his 30 points in the final quarter, as the Knicks scored 11 points without reply to surge clear in the final 2 minutes. With their 12th win in a row, the Knicks matched the second-best all-time postseason streak set by the Spurs in 1999. The Spurs will also host Game 2 in the Best of Seven Finals on Friday. And this brings an end to the evening's major sports report. Join us again tomorrow morning at 7:20.
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10: Thank you very much for staying with us here on Beyond the Headlines on Radio Jamaica 94 FM. My name is Andrea Chisholm and I'm filling in for Dion. When we come back from the break, we're going to continue our discussion with marine biologist Dr. Dane Boudot, and we will pick up with that discussion in our segment Yadis Abroad.

Have you ever stopped to think about how vulnerable motorcyclists are on our roads? The reality is sobering. One in every three road fatalities involves a motorcyclist or pillion rider. Even more concerning, the risk of death in a crash increases significantly when riders are not wearing a certified helmet. June is recognized as Road Safety Awareness Month, and this Thursday on JCF Now, we take a closer look at the challenges facing road users across Jamaica. Joining us in studio will be SSP Lloyd Darby, Commanding Officer of the Public Safety and Traffic Enforcement Branch, and DSP Marcus Graham from the Traffic Enforcement Division. They will discuss the latest road fatality statistics, the impact of enforcement and public education initiatives, and explain why motorcyclists continue to account for a significant percentage of lives lost on our roads. Tune into the conversation on JCF Now this Thursday at 8 p.m. on Radio Jamaica 94 FM.